0: some spots here of the metro area. Channel 2 Chief Meteorologist Brad Nitz joins us with your complete weekend forecast coming up. Well, we are out of the woods, but drought conditions are improving across Georgia tonight.
1: Rainy days might not be fun, but the rain we've experienced over the past 30 days has proved critical to improving drought conditions across the state, explains National Weather Service meteorologist Dylan Lusk.
2: We've gone from having 100% of our area in drought as of a couple of weeks ago. We're now down to about 43.7% in the state of Georgia as a whole.
1: State officials say they aren't taking their foot off the gas when it comes to water conservation, especially as we enter the hottest months of the year. Jonathan O'Brien, 95.5 WSB.
0: The death toll continues to rise in Venezuela after two large earthquakes. And tonight, U.S. teams are on the ground and more on the way to help in rescue and recovery operations.
3: According to the U.S. Embassy in Venezuela, the priority right now includes establishing a base for operations. They'll work with the local authorities to figure out where the needs are. There are close to 80 experts per team that have been deployed there. These teams are made up of firefighters, doctors, structural engineers, and about a dozen trained canines.
0: Now, that's correspondent Faith Abube. Now, a magnitude 7.2 magnitude earthquake, followed by seconds later by a 7.5, struck the coast of Venezuela, hitting hard the city of Caracas, which is the capital there. All right, it is now 8:03, and that means live team coverage of traffic and weather. To the traffic center we go. Chenwei Panya-Cook is there with the very latest. How's the roads looking tonight?
4: Not so good right now, Keith. We still got this red alert on the south side. If you're in South Fulton coming out of Fairburn, Union City, listen up. I-285 trying to get ramped on to I-285 northbound from I-85, completely shut down. Vehicle fire cleanup is underway. At times, they're letting that left lane through, but this is why I said stick with I-85, because once again, they got it blocked off. Also spotting new trouble in the northwest, I-75 southbound approaching 285. You're tapping the brakes coming out of Powers Park before Delk Road. Scanning the jam cam now to see exactly what the slowdowns are. From the Trustdale.com Traffic Center, Triple Team Traffic, 95.5 WSB.
5: I'm Channel 2 Action News Chief Meteorologist Brad Nitz. Falling through the 80s into the 70s overnight with a partly cloudy sky. We'll start Saturday morning 74. 91 with a few isolated showers and storms in the afternoon, especially north and northeast of Atlanta. Then on Tuesday, low 75, high 93 with isolated afternoon storms.
0: It's still feeling hot out there tonight. 87 degrees right now in Smyrna. We've got 85 in Tucker, 88 degrees here in Midtown Atlanta. Next news update comes your way here at 8:30. Breaking news when it happens. I'm Keith Cromwell, 95.5 WSB.
6: So my good friend Peter Corman is up at America 250, and they're sending back pictures. Bill Crane's on the phone with me. Hey, Bill. But, Bill, my friend Peter Corman, I think you know Peter, prominent figure in the Georgia GOP. He's up at the America 250. He's got on a jacket that he bought from the Pentagon. This thing is the coolest jacket. And so I'm about to, when we go to break, I'm going to text him back and say all the guys in his text thread to send our sizes to him. It's a great jacket to wear in a wintertime. It is really a cool jacket.
7: But Bill, isn't it hot up there right now?
6: Yeah, but he just got it. I mean, he's got to wear it. He bought it. You know what I mean?
7: Well, hopefully he got a good sale price.
6: I'm going to tell him. Bill Crane said, isn't it hot? So Bill's on with me every Friday, ladies and gentlemen. So we started a conversation, a hot conversation earlier this week. I'll set it up for everyone. Brookhaven is raising its taxes, raised its millage rate a little bit. It hasn't raised taxes in many years. It's raising its taxes. I talked about it. I kind of had an idea that Bill, because Bill listens, I kind of had an idea that you would call in. We started the conversation, and then we had to table it because I had to go to break, and I said, wait till Friday. So Bill's on his regular slot on Friday. Bill, tell us what's going on in Brookhaven with the tax increase.
7: Certainly. So like many other municipalities and county governments and school boards, six in DeKalb County of 13 right now, the days of gravy train COVID money are gone. Costs have increased over the last decade. The consumer price index is up 37%. So a number of counties and cities are having to look at either raising tax rates, raising assessments heavily, or raising millage rates if they don't have enough revenue to make up for the cost structure that they have in place, in many cases with budgets they passed 6 months ago. Okay, so Brookhaven, the annual budget is about $18 million per year. They're give and take on that. They've got multiple sources of revenue, but the largest source is property taxes. Homeowners in Brookhaven, somewhat uniquely, if you've been a homeowner, you have a freeze on the assessment of your property, and that's been in place for more than a decade. So since the city was created 13 years ago, you may be paying a higher tax bill, but probably not on your homestead. You get a homestead exemption, and your assessment is frozen. So if you bought a house 10 years ago, 11 years ago, for $500,000 that is now worth $1.5 million, your assessment being 40% of that value from the county, you're still paying based on $500,000, $500,000, which is causing some systemic issues with cash flow. But the millage rate was increased by the Brookhaven City Council at their council meeting on Tuesday night by 1.22%. That is the first and only time they've increased millage rate in 15 years. They twice decreased the millage rate that they received and assumed when they became a city from DeKalb County in the same period of time, and it's been over a decade since they've adjusted it at all. But because of things like a $1 million jump in the cost of 9/11 services, because of fuel costs.
6: And when you say 9/11 services, you mean 911, not 9/11, yeah, right? Yeah, 911. I just want to make
7: 911, pardon
6: right.
7: me. 911, yeah, okay. Emergency services. They have something called enhanced 911. So
6: right.
7: Not every city has this. It's a technology, but if a police officer receives a call and they're dispatched, the dispatcher can determine that there's an urgent situation here and leave the audio line open from the caller if they didn't hang up. So if, say, there's an assault going on or there's a robbery going on, they've got live audio streaming to the squad car all the way through the time they make the arrest.
6: Right.
7: And it provides a significant benefit to law enforcement. It also gives them an idea of what they're rolling up on. And I, you know, say this with some amount of obviously bias. I do work for the city of Brookhaven.
6: Right.
7: I've been paid to do work for the city of Brookhaven. But I think with the only police department in Metro Atlanta that is fully staffed and among the highest starting salaries of any police department or sheriff's agency in Metro Atlanta, 20 countywide, they've got one of the strongest police departments. They have one of the highest case closure rates. The National Crime Information Center tracks 13 different categories of federal and state crimes. Every one of those went down by double digits last year over the year before. And as a result, they also have a lot of retention. They keep people. So when
6: right.
7: people stay with you, you raise their salaries
6: right.
7: over a period of time if you want there to be good morale. So their choice was lay off 50 or 60 people of a workforce of around 220, raise the millage rate, or some rather drastic draconian spending cuts elsewhere. And the feedback they got from the broader tax base of 50,000 people was, we can afford this. The 1.2 millage rate is a 40%.
6: Right. Hold on,
7: increase.
6: Bill. Hold on. I just want to make sure you said from the broader tax base, they said they could afford it or they couldn't afford it.
7: Not the people who came to the public town hall hearing, if you will,
6: right.
7: on the day of the vote. But they did check in with people, and the members of the city council are very responsive to their constituents. And I was at a town hall the evening afterwards. In District 4 at Westminster Presbyterian Church, and there are about 40 people there, and only one really seemed concerned. I'm not saying a tax increase is a good thing.
6: Right.
7: I don't like having my taxes increased.
6: Right.
7: I was not a huge fan of the new cities, which you were touching on when we had to wrap for commercial the last time. But what I have seen in a number of these new cities, Dunwoody, Sandy Springs, I would say Brookhaven, is a level of service that they weren't getting from being a resident of unincorporated DeKalb, unincorporated Fulton, unincorporated Gwinnett, and it is choice. You don't have to live there. You can live in an unincorporated area. If the residents in Brookhaven now were still in an unincorporated area, they would be paying the higher millage rate they were paying before.
6: And not getting any services.
7: And no freeze on the assessment on their property. So their tax bills would be significantly higher than they will be with this adjustment.
6: So you've laid out the case why the taxes are going up. It's safety, you know, all of that
7: public
6: stuff.
7: Safety is the public safety,
6: right,
7: of their budget.
6: Right. So now the question becomes, in an era where we have particularly Republican candidates running on cutting property taxes, cutting state income taxes, does this become a case study in this is why the Democrats don't want to do these cuts because everyone's taxes are going to go up?
7: Well, in softening economies and things like tariffs that you can't control at the municipal level, when costs go up, Republican city or Democratic city, and this is a pretty much a they're nonpartisan, but I think you probably have truly one Republican on that five-member city council.
6: Right.
7: In terms of what I know of their politics, these are not spend folks. These are people with good day jobs. We have
6: right.
7: a mayor who is a senior consultant for the CDC. We have a man who owns
6: right.
7: an
6: no, I get
7: engineering
6: that.
7: Firm.
6: Right.
7: So none of them wanted to do this, but
6: gotcha.
7: The choice was after several years of punting
6: right.
7: and having things like COVID money to kind of cover and paper over, spending at almost every government level, they didn't have to do this. But
6: right.
7: as we rolled into this year, they looked ahead and they're like, we're either going to have to do things like shut down all the recreation centers, not have the pools, and they are one of the few cities other than the city of Decatur, DeKalb, that has its own pool and splash pad system. Shut all of that down because that's not mandatory, but
6: right.
7: that's very staff heavy and intensive during the summer months.
6: No, I understand. I understand. So, but my question though becomes, if people are running, if the statewide Republicans and some Democrats maybe are running around saying we don't want to pay state income tax and we don't want to pay higher property taxes, but you're looking at this situation, what does this become something that a lot of cities will have to do if we cut property taxes?
7: Well,
6: and
7: a lot of cities are looking at it, but this is no criticism of either Burt Jones or the leadership of
6: right,
7: the state.
6: Right, right. I get that. We're not talking that. Yeah, we're just talking about the numbers.
7: Hang on.
6: Right.
7: They didn't get it done. They were just in a special session for the second time this year attempting to put a freeze or a cap on the amount of growth in a state state property taxes at the county level by allowing them to charge more in sales tax. And in this case, the Democratic voters and a few Democratic House members and a few Republicans and same in the state Senate blocked the 66%, the two-thirds vote they required for a constitutional amendment to be signed and go on to the governors and then go to the voters. I don't doubt nobody wants their taxes increased. Nobody wants to pay more in income taxes. I don't. But do you want the services that you get? I was in that same town hall we were talking about Tuesday night, and every one of the people in that room, Wednesday night, pardon me, were talking about wanting additional sidewalks on both sides of the streets that they lived on. That
6: right.
7: sounds great. Guess what? Sidewalks run somewhere on the range of $500,000 a mile.
6: Right, right.
7: And that's if the topography is level and you don't have to do a lot of utility
6: right,
7: relocation.
6: Right. But here's my, I'm not sure if I'm saying this, if I'm asking a question clearly, right? So take Democrat, Republican out of it. I won't put
7: okay.
6: that into it, right? If the economy's turn like this one has, right? So you have higher prices, all of the things you talked about, forgetting tariffs, just economy's turn, if things get bad, right? And we get rid of the state income tax, and we get rid of the property tax because it's
7: There's
6: still
7: no
6: a
7: way you can do that.
6: Right,
7: There's no way you can do those things.
6: Exactly.
7: Go ahead.
6: So if it's a campaign promise that can't be done, why are people still talking about it?
7: Because they want their taxes to be lowered. I mean, I'm not again. You know, I'm not knocking.
6: Well, we
7: Burt
6: can't
7: Jones
6: lower taxes.
7: Say,
6: you just
7: the
6: you
7: lieutenant
6: just...
7: governor, the lieutenant governor at the top of the General Assembly this past session in January was going to eliminate state income tax.
6: But he's not there. But here's my point.
7: He
6: but
7: is still
6: just,
7: there. He is but, still there till January.
6: But
7: and
6: I'm
7: then
6: saying, okay.
7: we talked about during the campaign, the runoff and the general primary campaign, he was going to eliminate the sales tax.
6: I understand that, Bill, but I'm not sure if you're understanding me. You just laid out why we can't even cut taxes.
7: We can cut taxes.
6: But you just laid out why we can.
7: Hang on. But you have to grow the economy. So you had Rick Jackson on the air last
6: right.
7: night. He was talking about bringing jobs and industrial development and economic development to rural Georgia. I believe he can do it. Brian Kemp did it. When you do that, you grow the tax base. Dunwoody did not raise its village rate, but you know why Dunwoody can do that? Two words, perimeter center. All those hotels, all that office, all that retail generates more revenue. Dunwoody has 60% of their real estate is commercial.
6: So for a city, going back to what I said, right
7: okay.
6: here's what I'm trying to get at.
7: Fourth time at bat. I'm trying to answer your question.
6: No, it's not the same question. It's a different question
7: right.
6: now.
7: Got
6: so
7: it.
6: You've just explained and laid out why Brookhaven has to raise its taxes, 40%. And you laid it out beautifully. It all makes sense. I don't think there's anybody that wants unsafe streets, right? You laid that out beautifully. So for other cities that are in a similar situation as Brookhaven, the economy is going bad. We haven't raised taxes in many years. Now we've got to do it 40%. Are we going to see that in other cities, not like Dunwoody, where they have such a huge commercial tax base, but in places like Forest Park and places like, in other cities?
7: There are cities in South Fulton and Clayton that are proposing millage rate increases. Now, got three things going on here that are outside of the control of most any municipality or county. Costs that weren't here a year ago in the energy sector, which is everywhere, and the tariffs, which is everywhere, and then the overall cost of living, which anybody who buys groceries knows what I'm talking about. All costs are up. Number two, because all costs are up, people are starting to slow their spending. Well, sales tax is the second largest revenue source for any municipality. If you slow spending, ask MARTA, you reduce sales tax.
6: Right.
7: Slower sales tax revenues, slower, higher cost, slower growth in your tax digest, your tax base, which is the third element of driving the revenue pile, means you either cut programs
6: or you increase taxes.
7: Yeah.
6: And so do you think we'll
7: see... But when you go from 2.74 instead of 10 or 12, there are cities in DeKalb County, Pine Lake has the highest millage rate, the combined city-county school board tax millage rate is 50.74. It sounds big, 40%, without question.
6: Right.
7: But they are only 7 to 8% of your property tax bill. If you live in the city of Brookhaven, which is in DeKalb County, when you pay your school taxes and you pay your county taxes, all of that is only 7 to 8%.
6: So it's like
7: a $350 annual increase on an $800,000 home, which is the average sales price of a home in Brookhaven these days. $350 less than a buck a day. Yes, that matters. And if you're a lower income person, $350 is more, but I don't know too many people with incomes who can own a house in Brookhaven.
6: Right. No, of course not. So the question, my point is that based on what you've laid out, we may see more Brookhaven situations in the metro Atlanta, whether it's Gwinnett or DeKalb or Fulton or places like that. We may see more of what happened in Brookhaven where the people are going to have to say, hey, I want these services to stay. I'm willing to pay, but but taxes may go up.
7: And... I mean, I like everybody we've got on our council and the mayor. 2027 is an election year. Two of those city council members are up. There are people making a lot of noise about going after them. I think that would be a bad decision because I know these people and I know the last 10 years worth of the electeds.
6: Right.
7: There may be consequences at the poll. That's why we have a right to vote, to say yes or no in more than one way. But there was no hue and cry when we passed the budget with these services in it back in December. And said back in December, based on the freeze, based on what we project revenue, and you don't know the exact number until May when you get it from the state, and the fact that you collect property taxes in the fourth quarter, there will need to be a millage rate increase. And I'm not saying we didn't hear a peep, but you didn't hear what happened Monday night.
6: Right, my man. Bill Crane, my brother, I will talk to you soon. I feel like it's a holiday weekend, but great conversation. That's what I wanted to get to, and that's what we have to pay attention to. I don't think it's a bad or a good thing. I think it's just a thing.
7: You know, none of the members of that mayor council wanted to do this.
6: Right.
7: But again, the choices were pretty clear. Cut services below the level we've been providing them, which everybody seems happy with. Increase the millage rate or find some windfall, big source of new money.
6: Right.
7: And the latter is not there.
6: Bill, how can people get in touch with you or follow you?
7: Bill Crane, bill.csicrane@gmail.com. Go online, put into Google Bill Crane or Bill Crane One Man's Opinion. The column is carried on WSB Radio and on most of the socials except for X and Truth Social.
6: My man, have a wonderful weekend, my brother.
7: Take care, you too.
6: Yes, sir. We'll be right back. Taking your calls.
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6: Shelley Winter Show, live, local, topical, and relevant. Don't forget, put this on your calendars now, July 4th. Cobb Civic Center, 12 to 3 p.m., July 4th, the Cobb County GOP, headed by my good sister, Mary Clarice Hathaway. They'll be celebrating the 4th from 12 to 3 at the Cobb County Civic Center. So make sure that you get there. I'll be there. I'll probably be there between, probably get there. Well, it's July 4th, so we'll probably have a best of for car guys. So I'll get there around 12 and hang out for a while. So make sure you celebrate with our very own Cobb County GOP on July 4th. And follow me on Facebook, Shelleywinter. Follow me on Facebook so you can see what I will be doing with a group of friends, very diverse group of friends, what we'll be doing on July 5th to celebrate America 250. Let's go to Matt. Hey, Matt, how are you, my friend?
17: Doing great. Good talk to you again, Shelley. What I was commenting on is about the Democratic Socialists. The problem that I see with it is that democratic socialism is basically a way to make it seem like a softer form of socialism without changing the other aspects of it. Because when people say they're for democratic socialism because it gives power back to the people, it really doesn't, because there's only a select few of people who are in charge of
6: You're right, Matt, you get no argument from me. I am not a fan of these people at all. I'm not a fan of the ideology. I'm not a fan of the people. What I'm disgusted by, though, and I don't blame the people who are voting for it, okay? I don't blame them at all. The reason why I'm disgusted by it is that we meaning like you and I, we're having a conversation, but I'm watching Democrats, corporate Democrats, get outraged. I'm watching Republicans, you know, calling them stupid and all of this stuff, but they don't recognize, both sides don't recognize, the reason why people are listening to it and why it's getting traction is because the Democrats and Republicans have failed their people, or us, the voting public. You know what I mean?
17: I totally agree.
6: It should not be getting, if the Democrats and, here's my point, and I'll let you say the last word, Matt. Here's my point. Okay. If Democrats and Republicans were doing the job that they were elected to do on either side, we can argue about the roads they take, but if they were doing the job that they were elected to do and not servicing another group of people, that would be donors and corporations, then there would be no reason, there'd be no way Democrat Socialists would even get traction. Because people would say, no, I don't want that. I'm getting what I need from my Democrat, or I'm getting what I need from the Republicans. Either, you know, we would all be voting for our side, but we'd be getting the services, or not services, but we'd be getting the things that people ran on and promised. Last word, Matt, before we go.
17: Exactly. I totally agree with you. I mean, I'm not a like hardline Republican. I'm more like fiscally conservative.
6: Right.
17: You know, I mean, and so it's a thing that I don't know if it's all because they haven't done their job. Part of it is because Democrats have blocked every method that some Republicans have taken to try to accomplish a goal by, like, judge shopping, things like that.
6: Right. No, you're right.
17: To stop them from doing it.
6: Here's the thing, Matt. I'm not defending Democrats at all. I'm just telling you the reality. If they get in charge, we will stop everything they want to do. And that's my point. Right. No one's doing anything for us. Great call, Matt. Have a wonderful weekend, my brother.
17: Thank you as well. Have a great
6: sir. Court. We got to go.
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0: It is 8:30. I'm Keith Cromwell. This news being brought to you by Salomon Brothers. Well, our top story, if you're flying over the next couple weekends, expect flights to be full, lines and security wait times to be long. A record number of travelers are expected at airports, including here in Atlanta, says correspondent Gio Benitez.
22: The airports have been busy. The roads already busy as well. 4th of July travel, it is well underway, and it's expected to break records both in the air and on the ground. Major airlines, they're anticipating more passengers than ever before. So American is gearing up for 8 million flyers. More than that, yesterday, between yesterday and July 6th, United saying 6 million will be flying the friendly skies.
0: Well, here in Atlanta, more than 4 million people are expected to travel to, from, or through Hartsfield-Jackson Airport over the next 10 days, the busiest day being actually today. Well, it is 85 degrees right now in Midtown Atlanta. The heat staying with us through the weekend.
5: Partly cloudy, very warm this evening. And as we head into the weekend, even hotter. Saturday's low 74, high 91.
0: Temperatures combined with the humidity will make it feel closer to the upper 90s, even close to 100 for some of us. Channel 2 Chief Meteorologist Brad Nitz is back with us with your complete weekend forecast. That's coming up. Well, tonight, Atlanta police are investigating a deadly motorcycle crash on I-20. This happening around the McDaniel Street exit. Atlanta police say the driver lost control of his motorcycle while speeding. There is no other cars involved in the crash. The Highway Patrol is investigating tonight. Well, there may be more victims out there of a child predator that hit Metro Atlanta. The FBI is calling on parents tonight of the potential victims to come forward.
2: Appalling is how FBI Atlanta Special Agent in Charge Marlo Graham describes it. 40 incidents in which a suspect hid cameras in men's rooms at two high schools, a park, and two grocery stores in Gwinnett, Jackson, and Oconee counties.
19: This individual has acted as a freelance photographer and has offered services at various sporting events.
2: FBI.gov has a list of video dates and times for potential victims and parents to scour.
19: Review the location. Look at the dates and see if you may have been present and call us.
2: Graham says the suspect is already in custody on a different case and there's no ongoing danger. Veronica Waters, 95.5 WSB.
0: Well, the FBI tonight arrests two people in DeKalb County involved in a major drug trafficking ring out of Mexico. The GBI, working with DeKalb County Police and the Department of Homeland Security, seized 90 pounds of methamphetamine. Now, they believe that this drug organization is the primary source behind supplying North Georgia with drugs. Two suspects are in the DeKalb County Jail tonight. Well, to Washington now, where a private equity billionaire named Leon Black refused to answer questions about his dealings with Jeffrey Epstein. As correspondent Steve Portnoy reports, Black appeared behind closed doors on Capitol Hill today.
20: Going into the interview, House Oversight Chair James Comer said of all the people he's brought in,
23: this one has the potential to be the most groundbreaking.
20: But 2 hours later, Comer said billionaire Leon Black refused to answer questions about non-disclosure agreements. Comer said his committee has now subpoenaed Black for his testimony and for the NDAs. The private equity magnate told the panel he had no knowledge of Epstein's heinous conduct. But top committee Democrat Robert Garcia says this.
24: Jeffrey Epstein would not have been able to commit the horrific crimes without the support of Mr. Black.
0: It is now coming up on 8:34. Let's get an update now on traffic and weather. First, the 24-hour traffic center. Chinwe Ponyakuk has an update on our Friday night drive. Hey, Chinwe.
4: Hey, right now, things are looking a bit dicey out there. All lanes shut down. I-85 northbound ramping onto I-285 northbound in South Fulton. Trying to get past that Red Oak area. It's shut down due to a vehicle fire cleanup. You can continue on I-85. That'll get you exactly where you need to be. Meanwhile, in McDonough, got a crash knocking out the left lane. I-75 northbound as you're trying to approach Jonesboro Road, exit 221, but it's slowing you down all the way back out of Locust Grove, so that's what's causing your delays. Stick to the right or take any of your 23, 155 other highways to make your way north. From the Trustdale.com Traffic Center, Triple Team Traffic, 95.5 WSB.
5: I'm Channel 2 Action News Chief Meteorologist Brad Nitz. Partly cloudy and warm this evening and overnight. Saturday starts at 74. High 91 with a heat index in the mid-90s. Isolated afternoon storm Saturday and Sunday afternoon. Saturday's high 93. Heat index in the upper 90s.
0: It is 85 degrees right now in Midtown Atlanta. Next news update here at 9 o'clock. I'm Keith Cromwell, 95.5 WSB.
6: 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We'll be right back.
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2: 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Let's go to my good friend. Her name is Nicole Rodden. Hey, Nicole, how are you?
3: Hey, Shelly, how you doing tonight?
2: So tell me really quickly, tell us about Both Hands and what you guys are doing this weekend.
3: So Both Hands is a faith-based nonprofit organization founded by J.P. Olson, inspired by James 1:27, which calls us to care for widows and orphans. It's such a joy to serve both, and it's rare to find an organization that intentionally brings these two callings together. That's what immediately captured our hearts. As a family who has experienced adoption firsthand, we immediately fell in love with the idea that one organization could care for widows and adopted families at the very same time.
2: Go ahead. I'm sorry.
3: Okay. Yeah. So one of the things that makes Both Hands so unique is how the fundraising works. Think of it like sponsoring someone in a charity 5K. You aren't paying them to run. You're supporting the cause they're running for. In the very same way, people make tax-deductible donations through Both Hands to sponsor our day of service. 100% of every donation made goes to our project to help with Melina's adoption. And Both Hands doesn't take a percentage of it for their operations. This Saturday, our volunteers will spend the day serving a local widow named Rena by rebuilding her deck and completing much-needed repairs around her home. That's the beauty of the Both Hands model. One act of generosity accomplishes two things at once. It blesses a widow today while helping offset the cost of an adoption. What I love most is this. Both Hands gives ordinary people an extraordinary opportunity to be generous.
2: So how does the sponsorship part actually work?
3: So the 5K example is really the best way to picture it. When you sponsor someone running a charity race, your donation isn't paying the runner, right? It's supporting the mission they're running for. That's exactly how Both Hands works. People make tax-deductible donations through Both Hands to sponsor our service project, and 100% of every donation made to our project goes toward helping offset the cost of Melina's adoption. Meanwhile, our volunteers donate their time, talents, and hard work to serve Rena. That's what makes Both Hands so special. One act of generosity serves a widow while helping an adopted family with the significant costs that often come with adoption.
2: So tell me more about Rena. Who is Rena?
3: Yeah, so Rena became a widow in 2023 after losing her husband, Chuck. They were married for 26 years. Chuck proudly served in the United States Air Force and spent 7 years playing in the orchestra at First Baptist Atlanta. He lived a life of service, and Rena is very much the same kind of person. She's the kind of woman who spent her life serving others. So asking for help is not something that comes naturally to her. Now she finds herself in a season where maintaining her home has simply become more than one person can carry. She's exactly the kind of person Both Hands exist to serve.
2: So what are you actually doing at the home this Saturday, tomorrow?
3: Yeah, so this Saturday, more than 25 volunteers will come together to serve Rena. The biggest project is completely rebuilding her back deck. We'll also be painting, landscaping, pressure washing, and completing repairs throughout her property. We're incredibly grateful for the community that's come alongside us. Elizabeth Baptist Church in Mableton has generously allowed us to use their parking lot for all of our volunteers, which has been a tremendous logistical blessing. And we're also thankful for Builders First Source, Window World, Pike Nursery, Sherwin-Williams, Lowe's, Publix, Einstein Brothers, and Papa John's, and so many generous individuals who have contributed. Their generosity allows us to show up fully prepared to love.

0: and serve Rena well.
1: Now I know you and Robert very well. You just went through an adoption. I think, as far as I know, my politics hasn't taken me away from being the godfather, right?
0: Absolutely not.
1: So what does this mean? Why does this matter to you guys personally?
0: Yeah, of course. So our daughter Melina is already home with us, but like so many adopted families, the financial costs of adoptions, don't simply disappear once a child comes home. Beauchamp has given us an opportunity to serve someone we otherwise never would have met while also helping offset those expenses. Without Beauchamp, we likely never would have met Rena. It's a beautiful reminder that one act of generosity can impact multiple lives at the same time. Rena is encouraged, our family is encouraged, and every volunteer gets to experience the joy that comes from serving someone in a tangible way.
1: Now, last question before I let you go, my sister. 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
0: So if the story has touched your heart, we'd love to invite you to be a part of it. 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
1: Give ways to help. 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
0: Yes. 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
1: That's beauchamp, H-A-N-D-S.org.
0: Yes, sir.
1: God bless you. God bless you. And keep up the good work, my sister. Thank you all.
0: Absolutely, Shelley. Thank you so much.
1: And tell my goddaughter I send my love.
0: Of course.
1: Bye-bye. We'll be right back, ladies and gentlemen.

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10: 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Red alert in full effect in South Fulton. I-85 northbound completely shut down on that ramp trying to get onto I-285 northbound due to a vehicle fire cleanup that's been there for over an hour, maybe even two at this point. You can work your way around that by just staying on I-85. And some better news for you on the south side. That crash is now on the left shoulder, I-75 northbound, approaching Jonesboro Road, exit 221. And I am already starting to see those delays thin out as you make your way out of Locust Grove. I'm Chinwe Maponya Cook, Triple Team Traffic, 95.5 WSB.
6: Well, I got to turn on the mic. Ladies and gentlemen, happy Friday to you all. If you noticed tonight, we had a lot of interviews. We had Derek Jackson on, Bill Crane on, my good friend Nicole Rodden on. We're supposed to have on Kimberly Brown, the great Jim Brown. Jim Brown is a hero of mine. He is my personal hero. He, Thomas Sowell, and my mom and dad, obviously, but as people, not family, Jim Brown and Thomas Sowell are heroes to me. And Colin Powell, those three men worship the ground they walk on. And so his daughter, Kimberly Brown, wrote a book, and we'll air that interview on Monday because we just had a lot of interviews and I didn't want to bog you guys down. So we'll just move that to Monday and play it for you, Monday. But it's a fascinating. Her book is fascinating. Just dropped last week on Father's Day. So you don't want to miss that interview on Monday. I want to say this to everybody listening. Understand this. Like tonight, I posted one segment tonight on the show. A lot of people, you guys that listen to the show, you know, we don't post every single segment on Facebook. We do, however, you can listen to an entire show on at WSBRadio.com on demand. 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Carlin is going to put up the entire show after I get off the air. Probably 10 minutes after I get off the air, the entire show will be up there, maybe 15. And you can listen to the entire show. But before you make comments about a clip of a segment or a segment that I post and say, well, you said this. No, I said that in that segment. I said a bunch of things when we came out of the break. I said a bunch of things before that. And so please, ladies and gentlemen, if you're going to comment and follow me on social media and make comments, go to WSBRadio.com and listen to the entire show. And then a lot of comments would go away. It's been a long week. 3 years ago, my mom passed today, and I came on the air the night after she passed at about 11 o'clock, about 11:05, and I came on the air that night. And then 2 years ago, my dad passed. Same day. They passed away on the same exact day, June 26, but a year apart. And they had been separated the entirety of my life. My mom and dad separated when I was a small baby. And because my mom was mad at my dad, she wouldn't grant him. She would never sign the divorce papers because she didn't, want him to be happy, essentially. So she never signed the papers. And then one day when I was about 20-something years old, this went on for about 21, 22 years, my mom called my dad up and said, hey, I'm sending these papers over to you. Sign them and send them back because her boyfriend proposed to her. And she wanted to get married, so she had him sign the papers. But they died a year apart on the same day. I don't know what that means. I just find it funny because I know it really probably pissed my mom off in heaven. But if I seemed kind of down today, that's why. If I didn't have the same energy, if I didn't have the same path, if I just seemed a little, I'll be quite honest with you. I did not phone it in tonight by any stretch of the imagination. I did my job. But if I seemed kind of distant in my tone and in my talking, it's because of that. This is always a tough day for me. Around this time is always a tough time for me. Things will be better next week. I'll be back to speed, but I apologize to you. I was here and I did what I do every night, But I know in my heart, my heart wasn't here. And I can feel when my heart is not here. And I apologize to all of you who take time out of your busy schedules to listen to the show. You want me to be fully engaged 1,000% as I always am. And so tonight you might have gotten 800%, and I apologize for that. I really do. But I just around this time of the year, it's tough. It really is. They say it gets better, but it really doesn't. You just learn to deal with it. And that's kind of where I am. So I apologize again from the bottom of my heart. I'll be back on Monday, 1,000%, 100,000% back, Shelley Winter style. Just going to take this weekend and kind of decompress and, you know, kind of be with myself, be with my prayers, and spend some time with myself, Netflix, and in the house. We'll go get some Chinese food and chill out. I'll be on air tomorrow, 12 noon, for Car Guys, but not going to do much else this weekend. But God bless you. Many of you who have been through this before with parents or and or close loved ones, you know what it feels like. You know, it's just it's not sad. It's just empty. You know, that's the best way of describing it. It's just empty. You know, so please again accept my apology. Everything will be back to normal on Monday. But I never ever like to shortchange any of you that take time to listen to the show. So I appreciate you all. God bless you all. Know this in your heart of hearts. God loves you. And also know in your hearts, I, Shelley Winter, love all of you. Have a wonderful weekend, and God bless you.
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10: It's 9 o'clock. I'm Jordan Brown, and this news is sponsored by American Crawl Space Solutions. Our top story today, Henry County police officer shot an 89-year-old. WSB's Keith Cromwell has an update on this from the newsroom.
17: Well, Jordan, all this happened at a home in the 1000 block of King Mill Road in McDonough. Officers went there to serve warrants after reported assault. That's when they say 89-year-old John McPherson Sr. came at them with a long gun. Officers say after numerous requests to drop the gun, they had no choice but to open fire. McPherson was transported to the hospital. He is expected to be okay. The GBI now leading the investigation into all of this. Jordan, back to you.
18: Thanks, Keith. We have other news. The FBI is trying to find the victims pictured in hidden camera images from three Georgia counties.
19: Many of those captured on video don't even know they're victims. FBI Atlanta Special Agent in Charge Marlo Graham says the search of a suspect's phone finds secretly recorded videos taken in men's rooms in three counties, Gwinnett, Jackson, and Oconee.
20: It's two area high schools, a local public park, as well as two local grocery stores. At the schools, the images were captured during non-school hours, typically on a weekend event.
19: Graham tells me the suspect acted as a freelance photographer and is locked up, so is not a current danger. The FBI's website has a page for potential victims to scour. Veronica Waters, 95.5 WSB.
18: Meanwhile, new U.S. strikes against Iran hit today. The U.S. military is calling it a response to yesterday's attack by Iran on a commercial ship in the Strait of Hormuz. Correspondent Karen Travers has the latest.
21: U.S. Central Command said Friday it launched a, quote, powerful response to the attack by Iran on Thursday on a commercial ship transiting the Strait of Hormuz. The military says U.S. aircraft hit Iranian missile and drone storage locations and coastal radar sites. Iran on Thursday hit a Singapore-flagged cargo ship with a one-way attack drone. An hour before the announcement by CENTCOM, President Trump indicated to reporters in the Oval Office there would be a U.S. response. When asked if Iran would face any consequences, the president said, quote, you'll find out.
22: I don't like the fact that they took a shot yesterday.
21: Karen Travers, ABC News, Washington.
18: Now for MARTA news. The train service says it's moved about 1.7 million people so far during the World Cup events in Atlanta. That includes four matches, nine FIFA fan festivals, and other related events since June 11th. The busiest day so far was this past Wednesday for the Morocco-Haiti match, when MARTA had about 200,000 rail customers, which is more than twice the number of riders on a typical weekday. MARTA transit ambassadors have worked close to 4,000 shifts. Speaking of the World Cup, whether it's food, drink, or FIFA memorabilia, no delivery crosses the border of Atlanta Stadium without going through customs first.
19: Those sirens tell you a delivery truck is being escorted to Atlanta Stadium after successfully passing inspection by Customs and Border Protection. Trucks go through a giant X-ray scanner. Atlanta Incident Commander Paula Rivera says it starts with a weapons detection canine like Pub, who normally works at Hartsfield-Jackson Airport.
23: Pub, out here doing his job, has discovered two firearms concealed within the cab of some trucks that were going to be processed. They were legally possessed, so we allow the driver to secure them here on site.
19: They've done some 900 inspections today. At the Marshalling Yard in downtown Atlanta, Veronica Waters, 95.5 WSB.
18: It's 9:03, which means it's time for live team coverage of traffic and weather up next.
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10: Good evening. Still watching. This red alert is in full effect in South Fulton. I-85 northbound trying to ramp onto 285 north. That inner loop is going to be a no-go. Stick with I-85 to work your way around that. That vehicle fire cleanup has been there for a couple of hours. And Highway 13 southbound heads up near Buford Drive. You got a couple of left lanes knocked out there, and that is really causing some brake lights as you come off of 400. From the Trustdale.com Traffic Center, Triple Team Traffic, 95.5 WSB.
4: I'm Channel 2 Action News Chief Meteorologist Brad Nitz. Falling through the 80s into the 70s overnight with a partly cloudy sky. We'll start Saturday morning 74. 91 with a few isolated showers and storms in the afternoon, especially north and northeast of Atlanta. Then on Tuesday, low 75, high 93 with isolated afternoon storms.
18: Right now it's 80 in Acworth, 81 in Snellville, and 84 degrees in Midtown. 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
28: June 26, America. We're getting ready for 4th of July. I'm Jason Chaffetz filling in for Sean Hannity. He'll be back soon, but I'm honored to be sitting in his seat. There's a lot going on. There's a lot going on in this country. You know, I'm fascinated by what's happening here because on the Republican side of the aisle, a lot of people spent a lot of money and the tens of millions of people got out and voted. Not only did they put Donald Trump in by record numbers, but they gave them the House and the Senate. They expected them to do some things. And now I think the big question for Republicans going into the midterms elections are you actually going to do what you said you were going to do? Everybody rode the tidal wave of Donald Trump. They all rode his coattails. He fundamentally changed the Republican Party for the better. I remember sitting in rooms when they would say, Paul Ryan would say, we'll never win a presidential election again unless we acquiesce and we just roll over and open up the borders. I was in the room. I've heard him say it many times. But you know what? Donald Trump said, no, we're going to lock down that border. We're going to build a wall. We're going to say no. We're going to, you have a proper way to come into this country. And he fundamentally changed it. And America got behind it and supported it. And now the big question is, are Republicans going to actually do what Republicans said they're going to do? How many times have you heard Congressman Jim Jordan actually go up and, you know, without his coat, with his shirt sleeves rolled up and get in front of a camera with the bad ties that he buys? And he goes up and he'll say, yeah, why don't we just try doing what we said we were going to do? That would be a novel thing, Republicans. So right now, particularly the fight in the Senate, give credit to Mike Johnson in the House and the House members, because they actually passed the Save America Act multiple times. Like, even with the tightest of margins you could possibly see in the House, they managed to pass it. But oh no, the United States Senate, we got recess. Our recess is coming up. Everybody likes the 4th of July. We got to take our 3 weeks off. And so you have this disgusting lack of urgency. And Republicans, the big question for them is, are they going to actually do what they said they're going to do? Now, over on the other side of the aisle, you have chaos. You have the Democrats are actually imploding. They don't know what to do with themselves. The Democrats are just unrecognizable that where they were 10, 15 years ago. The idea that, remember, at least when I was growing up, a liberal, what did they stand for? Free speech. We should be able to speak about anything. Now they're the exact opposite of that. When do you ever see the ACLU and those people standing up and saying, oh no, we need to fight for the right for conservatives to actually speak out loud and do things on college campuses, and conservatives have a voice too. You never hear that discussion. But the Democratic Party has lurched to the far left. When I was in Congress, for those of you who don't know, I served in Congress 2008 to 17. I was when I exited, I was the chairman of the Oversight Committee. And how many times did we see Bernie Sanders over there? And he was, honestly, I don't think it's a stretch. I don't mean to be negative in any way in terms of trying to disparage somebody, but Bernie Sanders was kind of a joke back then. Everybody just kind of laughed and giggled. No, he's going to run for president. Yeah, we kind of put, you know, everybody sort of patted him on the back. And now he's basically ruling the party. Chuck Schumer politically is like a dead man walking. He doesn't even know what to do with himself. He doesn't know how to cook a burger, that's for sure. And he doesn't know how to lead. He doesn't even know how to actually show up and do anything. And this wave of these socialists, and we got to figure out how to do it. You know, you hear Donald Trump, you hear President Trump talk about it. He said, hey, look, these are just outright communists. And it's true. It is very true. The people that are thriving in the Democratic Party today are these democratic socialists or communists, whatever you want to call it. But there is the Democratic Socialists of America. And they have gone so crazy that I think once people digest from coast to coast what America is, what they would like to do to America, it's not just going to be Los Angeles and Minneapolis, Boston, Chicago, and New York. When they try to take their message out to the heartland, I think people are just going to, you know, their eyebrows are like raised, like, are you kidding me? Because when I first went to Congress, I really did believe, like I believed in my heart, oh, you know what? We all have the same goals in mind. We just have different ways of getting there. By the time I left Congress, I thought, no, this is a fight. This is a fight of good versus evil. There are people out there that hate America. They do not like freedom, liberty, prosperity, self-determination. They don't believe in the flag. They're embarrassed by the country. They want to fundamentally change it. And we call those people Democrats. And that's, there are very few that will stand up and say, oh yeah, we love the police and we want to do everything we can to support them. They're doing everything to tear down the border, make sure that people that are here illegally get all the rights, including voting rights. And it's just disgusting. Probably one of the best examples that I have of this, it just happened in the last 48 hours or so, is Senator Van Hollen. Senator Chris Van Hollen, when you meet him, interact with him, super nice guy. You could just, hey, how you doing? Boring, but you know, he's super nice guy, no complaints. But when you look at his politics and look at what the things that he says, it's becoming increasingly crazy because of the pandering that he does. Now, in Michigan, they are trying to figure out who the Democrat nominee is going to be for the open Senate seat with Senator Peters leaving. And so there's a fight going on there, but there is a socialist leaning candidate out there. And Chris Van Hollen decided to offer his endorsement. Now, first of all, to all those Michiganders out there, I don't think they give a hoot about what a senator from Maryland, certainly Chris Van Hollen, thinks about it. I don't think anybody's going home and saying, hey, honey, I've changed my mind. I'm going to vote for this guy because you know what? Chris Van Hollen said it was a good idea. I don't think that's happening with anybody. But nevertheless, he decided that he was going to do this. And so here's what his part of his quote. This is just part of it. We need fighters in the Senate who want to dismantle a broken status quo. If there's anybody, if you looked up status quo, that would be Chris Van Hollen, would be on that long list of status quo. Chris Van Hollen thinks he need to break the status quo in Washington, D.C. May I remind him that it was 31 years ago that he got involved in politics. 31 years ago, he was a state senator. Then he was in the House of Representatives. Then he was in the United States Senate. So to suggest that he is the agent of change is just laughable. What it ultimately is, it's pandering. It is absolute total pandering. And this is today's Democratic Party. They are bending over backwards. Olivia Dunn couldn't do the type of gymnastics that the Democrats are doing in trying to make sure that they are appeasing anybody who is, you know, on that socialist end of the spectrum, because they're afraid of Zohran Mamdani. They're afraid of AOC. They don't know what to do with these people because they don't have cogent arguments. They don't have principles which will allow them to say, this is a bridge too far. And that's why I think they're in chaos. They'll thrive in parts of, you know, some boroughs in New York City and in some places like Boston and other places. But for the heartland, you think South Carolina is going to buy into this? Do you think Nebraska is going this direction? You think Iowa or Idaho or Utah? Or I promise you, the good people of Panguitch, Utah are not going that direction. And neither are most of Americans. There's this crazy town where they are. Now, some people are winning and some people are having success. Let's listen to cut number 7. This is Zohran Mamdani about what's going on.
6: For the DSA members, you know, they had to apologize for past social media commentary, the way they phrase things, talking about policies that didn't have anything to do with making it in the city. And I wanted to get your opinion on it. Are you going to take them to Mamdani School of Politics and to avoid having their worst moments be the face of the Democratic Party in a contested midterm election around the country?
9: I think we can see from each of these candidates that they have exactly what it takes to succeed. And we've heard from Republicans time and again that they're going to try and make these candidates the face of the Democratic Party. To them, I say that we are ready for that.
28: I think that's the goal. I think that's where they're going. Not every Democrat is happy about this. Let's listen to James Carville, who kind of rips on this. Cut 9.
11: Mr. Valliette, I'm in the New York Times reported, and I have the quote right here. I'll get to it. She is against passed off all her views. She has attacked interracial relationships in the American flag. Lady, I ain't in the same party as you. I'm sorry. I just not. And I actually do think it's time for Democrats to talk the S word, schism. I really do. And everybody's always said, no, we're coalition, we're big tent. And there's just some that I can't be in the same tent with. And understand, these people do not like Democrats. Not only are they not Democrats, they wish Democrats poorly. Let's negotiate the terms of a schism here. Maybe we can part under some kind of advantageous terms for both of us. But I'm done. I'm not in a political party. I am totally comfortable in a political party that spends time questioning the policies of the government of Israel. In fact, I'm enthusiastic about that. I don't want to be in a political party that denies the right of the state of Israel to exist. That's just not, I just can't do that. I'm sorry. It's just not doable.
28: So this schism that James Carville talks about, this is today's Democratic Party. This is why they are leaderless. They are feckless. This is why they aren't driven by policy. And so you look at the national media, the friends that they have over there, and they will try to point to Donald Trump this or Donald Trump that. Yeah, Donald Trump is winning by big, big margins. What is like 99% of the people he endorses go on to victory. Now, it's only in the primaries, but believe me, you got a president who's got a lot of political strength. And as he gets out on the road and he's talking about this, people are listening. But here's the question. And we're going to talk about this today. We got lots of good guests and stuff coming on. We got a lot to talk about. But the state of affairs in America here on June 26th, this is where we're at. Republicans, are you going to do what you said you were going to do? That's what America signed up for. Save America Act is right at the top of the list, Senator Thune. And on the Democratic side of the aisle, how crazy are you going to be? How much do you want to dismantle America to make it look like some socialist utopia that will destroy this country? That's where we're at in America. That's what's happening. And we got a lot more to talk about on the Sean Hannity program. Remember, we want you to call into the studio, 800-941-SEAN, 800-941-SEAN. I'm Jason Chaffetz, filling in for Sean. We're going to be right back. Big show. Stay with us.
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0: Ethics, morals, principles, those things matter, right? Those things matter. They should matter in life. They should matter in politics. You don't get an excuse. You don't get a pass by just chalking it up and saying, oh, well, we don't have to abide by that because, oh, it's politics and everybody does it. No, folks, do what you're supposed to do and serve the country. And don't go to Washington, D.C. thinking, oh, yeah, this is a pathway to the riches. Now, I got to tell you, it's not just members of Congress, right? We can talk about the Stock Act. We can talk about a lot of different things where members of Congress are doing things maybe not the right way or in the administration, quite frankly. But then you also have staffers. And this one bothers me because, you know what? It's a little close to home. One of them actually used to work for me. Now, I haven't been in Congress in like 9 years, so it's not like I'm their father or that I have any sway with them. But it bothers me that I had people that worked for the Oversight Committee. And guess what? Now they're going out and using those legal credentials to do what? Represent the Clintons. Really? All those things, all those meetings, all those private discussions, because we were on the Republican side of the aisle fighting for things. And you're going to take all that knowledge and somebody's going to pay you enough dollars that you're going to sacrifice all that to go work for the Clintons? And then it happened again recently with Bill Gates. Really? You're going to just take the money instead of actually saying, no, look, it's a team sport. Sorry, folks. And if you don't have the principle enough to say, look, I'm going to fight for one side or the other, it's not as if you're taking a neutral position here, just saying, hey, look, I'm just being an attorney. I can argue both sides of the case. You know, that's usually what you hear. Oh, no. The idea that they are going to breach what I believe is the ethics of being able to serve as a staffer, the honor of being able to serve in committees, and then you use those talents, that skill set, that knowledge, and put it up for sale, and then just promote your business. I'm sorry, folks, but that is absolutely, totally wrong. It needs to be called out, and I hope there are more stories that are written about it. There's a lot more to come when Sean Hannity continues. Stay with us. We'll be right back.
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6: It's 9:30. I'm Jordan Brown, and this news is sponsored by American Crawl Space Solutions. Now for our top story. There may be more victims of a child predator in Metro Atlanta. The FBI is calling on parents of potential victims to come forward.
7: Appalling is how FBI Atlanta Special Agent in Charge Marlo Graham describes it. 40 incidents in which a suspect hid cameras in men's rooms at two high schools, a park, and two grocery stores in Gwinnett, Jackson, and Oconee counties.
8: This individual has acted as a freelance photographer and has offered services at various sporting events.
7: FBI.gov has a list of video dates and times for potential victims and parents to scour.
8: Review the locations, look at the dates, and see if you may have been present and call us.
7: Graham says the suspect is already in custody on a different case and there's no ongoing danger. Veronica Waters, 95.5 WSB.
6: In other news, Children's Healthcare of Atlanta is taking part in a national study testing a possible new treatment for peanut allergies.
9: Participants are given a small dose of peanut protein through microneedles in a stamp that's applied to their skin for 3 minutes. The goal, says Dr. Brian Vickery, is to find ways to cure food allergies altogether. Millions of Americans currently suffer with a variety of food allergies.
10: It's estimated that a food allergy sends a patient to the emergency room with an allergic reaction approximately once every 3 minutes in the U.S.
9: The study is being conducted in conjunction with Emory University. Jonathan O'Brien, 95.5 WSB.
6: Meanwhile, the state of Georgia gets a failing grade when it comes to fighting drunk driving.
5: A new report from Mothers Against Drunk Driving finds in-car breathalyzers prevents those who've had too much to drink from driving. The report grades each state's ignition interlock law and found many still have legal loopholes that allow DUI offenders from installing breathalyzers. In all 24 states getting an F, Georgia one of them. The report finds since 2006, ignition interlock devices have blocked more than 5.7 million attempts by alcohol-impaired drivers to start their vehicles. Sabrina Cupid, 95.5 WSB.
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6: It's 9:35, which means it's time now for live team coverage of traffic and weather. Let's check in with Chinwe Mokonye-Cook in the WSB 24-Hour Traffic Center.
20: Red alert in full effect. Jordan on the south side, I-85 northbound to 285 northbound. That ramp is going to be completely shut down due to a vehicle fire cleanup down near Red Oak. Now, you can avoid all that by continuing on to I-85. And speaking of I-85, we had a crash on Highway 13 right at Buford Drive. It has been cleared, and your delays are looking a lot better. But if you're on that connector heading north, northbound, you're going to run into some slowdowns. I-75-85 trying to get off of 10th Street. They've got construction on that exit ramp knocking out a right lane. So that's what's causing you some delays as you make your way around that Grady curve. From the Trustdale.com Traffic Center, Triple Team Traffic, 95.5 WSB.
21: I'm Tim Swaction News Chief Meteorologist Brad Nitz. Partly cloudy and warm this evening and overnight. Saturday starts at 74. High 91 with a heat index in the mid-90s. Isolated afternoon storm Saturday and Sunday afternoon. Saturday's high 93. Heat index in the upper 90s.
6: Right now it's 82 in Brookhaven, 81 in Jonesboro, and 81 degrees in Midtown. 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
0: He's your watchdog on Big Brother every day. Hannity is on right now.
18: Well, almost on right now. I'm Jason Chaffetz. I'm filling in for Sean. Honored and privileged that he'd asked me to sit in. And there's a lot happening in the world. And obviously the world goes round by the people who show up. And one of the people who shows up and is doing kicking butt and doing some amazing things out there is a congressman. You've probably seen him, but I hope you hear more and more of him because he's a rising star in the Republican Party. Someone who's got his, in my opinion, head screwed on straight and is actually driven by principle. Imagine that. And that's Congressman Pat Fallon. He's Texas's 4th congressional district. Now, the congressman actually comes from he got to Congress in an interesting way. And maybe I'll have him tell a little bit of that story. But Congressman Pat Fallon, Texas, thanks so much for joining us with Sean Hannity Show.
22: Jason, you're a great American. How are you?
18: Well, thank you. That's a good start. I appreciate that. I started to tell people that are listening, you had an interesting trajectory. I don't want to dwell on it, but we, it,

0: convince of just a small number of people.
1: There was a congressional convention called to replace John on the ballot, and the people that were eligible to vote were precinct chairs in the district and county chairs, so 154 people total. We had 3 months to campaign. There were 22 candidates, and on August 8th, 2020, we held a convention, and 145 people showed up. Ted Cruz showed up to give an endorsement, and we ended up winning on the first ballot.
0: Yeah, that's impressive. Now, you are a state senator, so you had proven chops, and obviously the endorsement of with Senator Ted Cruz. We're talking to a real conservative here, and I appreciate what you're doing and how you're doing it, because a lot of chatter about who's going to become the next chairman of the Oversight Committee. Now, I used to be the chairman of that committee. You got a great one right now in James Comer, but the way Republicans do it in the House, very different than the Senate. In the House, it's based on merit. It's more of a meritocracy as opposed to the Senate. It's totally based on seniority. You've been there the longest. You're the chairman. But this one is different. You get to vote by your colleagues. I became the chairman after 3 terms. You've only been there a couple of terms, but a lot of chatter about you becoming the next chairman of the Oversight Committee after Comer times out.
1: Yeah, no, I definitely threw my hat in the ring, and you did a fabulous job. In fact, some of the people that we both serve with, folks that are still here in Congress, told me and reflected on the fact that your presentation, you were so prepared that you blew them away in the steering committee room. About 30 people, you know, make that decision, and you won it on the merits of how you were going to handle that gavel and that committee, and then you didn't disappoint. You were one of those 5-tool players. You could hit for power average, you had speed, you could field, you could throw, and Jason, you knocked it out of the park, and that's what we intend to do come January.
0: Well, it's exciting to see that, but I want to talk, let's talk about present day, and it, you know, coming up on 4th of July, I also want to thank you for your service. Give listeners here a sense of what you've done in terms of your own service to our military.
1: Well, no, I was fortunate enough to serve in the Reserve Officer Training Corps and on active duty for 8 years. Got some of the greatest military or leadership training you can get in the world, serving in the greatest military history's ever known. And took that out and was an entrepreneur for a bit. And then when Barack Obama won in 08, I could not sit by and see the Republic diminished like that. So I ended up serving on city council and then state legislature and now in Congress. But it's just so important for us to have people that believe in this country to serve it.
0: Well, and you've done that. You've done that in a big, big way. I really like this bill that you've introduced. That's the primary reason when when Linda was talking to me about the, you know, filling in for Sean, and I said, let's get Pat Fallon on, because this is a really important piece of legislation that I think needs to be highlighted. Explain what you are trying to do here with the Espionage Protection Act.
1: Well, what we want to do is we want to make sure that there's too many universities in this country that are have very cozy relationships with the Chinese Communist Party. And the Chinese Communist Party is very clever. They will formed and are behind them. They're the puppet masters behind a lot of these groups called, like, one, for instance, like the Confucius Institute, Thousand mm-hmm. Program, and others. And they have manipulated a lot of the research that has been going on in the United States. They get, they work with these professors, and the professors share this data and this very valuable research, sometimes classified. And there's multiple professors that are now charged with conspiring with the CCP. I mean, heck, the head of Harvard's chemistry department had falsified his tax returns, and he had a Chinese bank account, and the United States government gave him $15 million to do sensitive research. And there are scores of examples like this. So what our bill does...
0: Wait a second. Let's go back for a second. You got to more fully tell that story. Explain this to it. I want to go back over that again. Did I hear that exactly right? This guy... the head of chemistry at Harvard, which has a lot of science behind it, right? And then you're saying the allegation was that he falsified his tax returns, and then they figured out that he had a Chinese bank account?
1: Yeah, that's exactly it. Yeah, isn't that frightening? It was, and all the while he was serving China's quote-unquote Thousand Talents Program as their strategic scientist for the, get this, Wuhan University of Technology. I think we've heard about that before.
0: Wuhan, where have I, no. Where, you're right, Wuhan. Where would that be? Oh, yeah.
1: Yep.
0: Yeah, Wuhan.
1: At the same time, Jason, that he was doing that, a Chinese national was arrested in Boston trying to smuggle vials of material, stolen material from a U.S. lab.

0: trying to get it back to China.
1: All right, so this legislation specifically would do what? How would it change the trajectory and the algorithm here?
0: It amends the National Security Act 1947, and it puts a permanent funding ban on any universities that have these cozy relationships with named institutions like the Confucius, obviously the Chinese Communist Party, but the Confucius Institute, the Thousand Talents Program, and then other Chinese universities of concern that are very, you know, that are in bed with the Chinese Communist Party and or their military.
1: I would love to see at some point like a full count of how many foreign nationals are attending our universities and how much we're spending, because what taxpayers have got to realize, and I don't care what state you're in. Let's say you're in Tennessee, right? You're in Tennessee and or Texas or whatever it might be, or Nevada. It doesn't matter. You're in this. You pay taxes. Those taxes inevitably end up building these universities. And then what? Foreign nationals who didn't pay those taxes get to come over here and benefit and educate themselves at our expense. And it just never stops. This is why it's so infuriating to the American people.
0: Jason, you hit the nail on the head. We really need to have a serious conversation about simply not allowing Chinese nationals to come and study at the universities in sensitive areas at all. Like, I mean, a full and total ban. If they want to come and learn about government, fine. But if they want to do sensitive research, no. I mean, absolutely not. It's like you're saying, we are the leaders. We innovate. We are the ones that are come up with, you know, we're cutting edge in technologies. And the Chinese are very good mimics. A lot of the technologies that they have in their militaries, and that have built their country and their infrastructure, they didn't originate in Beijing or Wuhan or Shanghai. They originated in this country because of our free market system and because we have an incentives-based economy, and they don't.
1: Yeah, exactly. Hey, let me switch gears and talk to you. Let's talk some more about the Save America Act, because I was saying earlier, the House did its job, but the Senate, I mean, those guys are about to all get on airplanes and be gone for 3 weeks. What's your reaction to that?
0: I was actually sickened when one of my colleagues said that the Senate's out until the middle of July. I couldn't believe it. And I loved what my very good friend, the next governor of Florida, said, Byron Donalds, and let me quote him, "The Senate sucks." Two very powerful words, none more true, that have been spoken in the last, I don't know how many years, in Washington, D.C. And Byron's absolutely right. All this does is say, we're not going to take your word for it when you register to vote. It's not going to be the honor system anymore. You know what you're going to do? You're going to prove to us that you're an American citizen. It's not a heavy burden. It's not a poll tax, as the Democrats say. It's complete and honest it's common sense to do so. And the fact that if you actually check that little box and say, no, I promise I'm an American citizen, and you're not, and you shut your mouth and don't say anything, it's nearly impossible for you to ever get caught. And so most of the studies that look at this and examine this, the research that's been done, is that there's somewhere between on the low end 4% and on the high end 13% of folks that vote in federal elections aren't even citizens of these United States.
1: It is absolutely stunning. Those same senators are going to get on airplanes, Delta, American, United, who knows what airplanes they're flying on. But they're going to get on these commercial flights where every single person, and supposedly even them too, which they should, going to have to pull out their ID to get on that airplane. But oh no, voting? Oh, it's fine. You can go to California, sign up for it, get it, you know, say, hey, I need a driver's license, and then just say, I'm a citizen. You don't even have to prove it. And then you can get a driver's license and then you're off to the races. I mean, there are so many ways to fool the system. And you have jurisdictions around the country where they are actually allowing people who are not citizens. They even admit that they're not citizens, and they're running for school boards, to be on the police force. It's unbelievable to me that we put up with that and why they aren't just immediately deported.
0: Well, we're also filing a bill in our office to say that in federal elections, if every citizen needs to be able to vote in person if they choose, because that's one of the other tactics that the left uses, is when they have a chokehold on state government, House, Senate, and the governor's mansion, they'll say, you know what, we're not going to vote in person anymore. At first they say, we're going to do both. You can vote by mail, unrestricted, or you can vote in person. And then they just take away that option and force you and compel you to vote by mail. And that's absolutely ridiculous. And this is how I convince my, let's just say, middle of the road friends. I'll say, if you win, which one's more secure? If you win the lottery, and Jake Chavitz, you have a $100 million winning lottery ticket in your hand. There's two ways to redeem it. You can mail it in, or you can walk it into the lottery office. Which one are you going to choose? No one in the world in history has ever mailed a $100 million lottery ticket. Is it less secure than if you go in yourself in person?
1: Well, who trusts the post office? I mean, seriously, the post office. You know, in Washington County in Utah, what they do is they put their ballots, and guess what? If you put your ballot in the mail, it gets sent to Las Vegas, and then you might have it processed and sent back to Utah in time. There were hundreds of votes in the last election that weren't counted because they came in too late, because they've ruled that, hey, it depends when it actually arrives. And so when do we ever trust the United States Post Office? Everybody should vote same time, same place, same information in person with an ID. And why we left that out there and let it just go was just, I can't believe that we're in this place. And even red states like Utah going all vote by mail, and it is fundamentally totally wrong, top to bottom. I could go on and on, but we got to go to a commercial break. Congressman Pat Fallon from the great state of Texas, thanks for being here. Thanks for what you're doing to fight the Chinese communists. And good luck becoming the next chairman of the Oversight Committee. Thanks for joining us on Sean Hannity.
0: It's your brother. Take care. You're doing the...
1: We'll be right back.
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1: Ah, the wisdom that it comes out of California. It just never ends. Gavin Newsom gets a lot of attention, but that legislature he's dealing with, oh my goodness, they're even crazier than the governor. So there's this bill out there in California, an emergency, they're calling it, emergency 5% tax if you have assets over $1 billion. Now, I know that probably doesn't affect all of you, but a confiscation tax like that, what do you think's going to happen? What do you think the consequence is going to be? Even Governor Newsom has come out and said, oh, yikes, we probably shouldn't do that. But guess what? 5% tax. And what's the consequence? They're all going to leave. They're going to go to Texas and Florida and Utah and Idaho, and they're going to go to other places because it's just not a friendly place to go and do business. And you know who gets hurt? That person who's making $55,000 a year. They're the ones that get hurt by this, and they think they're doing this big righteous thing, but all the wisdom of California. You're going to want to stay with us. Top of the hour, we got Charlie Kirk news, and we have Brett Tolman, who's the former U.S. attorney. He's going to be here to talk about it. Stay with us. We'll be right back.
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31: It's 10 o'clock. I'm Jordan Brown, and this news is brought to you by AquaGuard Foundation Solutions. Now for our top story, the death toll in Venezuela's earthquakes have topped 900. Many more are feared to be dead and thousands injured. Rescue efforts are underway. Director of Logistics for Global Empowerment Mission, Billy Richardson, says they are working to find airports near the quake zone that are still open.
32: You know, expanding our reach as much as we can to be like, okay, if this airport is unusable, what's the closest available? And then how are we going to truck it in there? How are we going to get it by vehicles and make it work that way?
31: In Georgia, Henry County police officers shot an 89-year-old today. WSB's Keith Cromwell has an update on this from the newsroom.
33: Well, Jordan, all this happened at a home in the 1000 block of King Mill Road in McDonough. Officers went there to serve warrants after reported assault. That's when they say 89-year-old John McPherson Sr. came at them with a long gun. Officers say after numerous requests to drop the gun, they had no choice but to open fire. McPherson was transported to the hospital. He is expected to be okay. The GBI now leading the investigation into all of this. Jordan, back to you.
31: Thank you, Keith. Now for our next story, the FBI is trying to find victims pictured in hidden camera images from three Georgia counties.
17: Many of those captured on video don't even know they're victims. FBI Atlanta Special Agent in Charge Marlo Graham says the search of a suspect's phone finds secretly recorded videos taken in men's rooms in three counties, Gwinnett, Jackson, and Oconee.
34: It's two area high schools, a local public park, as well as two local grocery stores. At the schools, the images were captured during non-school hours, typically on a weekend event.
17: Graham tells me the suspect acted as a freelance photographer and is locked up, so is not a current danger. The FBI's website has a page for potential victims to scour. Veronica Waters, 95.5 WSB.
31: In other news, the Georgia DOT responds after hearing complaints from Atlanta's West Side residents about the ongoing project at the interchange of I-20 and 285.
35: More than 100 people attended the community meeting with complaints about noise and trucks rolling through their neighborhoods. The Georgia DOT's Kyle Collins insists they're doing what they can to minimize issues.
36: We're doing our best to have this major construction, this the second biggest project in the history of the state, but also reduce impacts while we're doing it.
35: He says that includes working during non-peak hours, monitoring vibrations, and putting up new sound barriers. The project includes modifying bridges and moving exits. The completion date remains the second half of 2030. Judd Hickenbotham, 95.5 WSB.
31: Watch out for imposter scams. They are the most reported type of fraud for the fifth year in a row. According to the Federal Trade Commission, 80% of the roughly 1 million who filed for an imposter scam report didn't lose money. However, the other 20% lost a collective $3.5 billion. Business impersonators got away with at least $1 billion last year. The highest reported losses was attributed to criminals pretending to work for a bank. Live team coverage of traffic and weather is up next. It's 10:02.
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31: It's 10:06, so it's time now for live team coverage of traffic and weather. Jay Holloway is in the WSB 24-hour traffic center. Jay?
13: Earlier fire and crash at 285, ramp for 285 block, still for the cleanup there. Also elsewhere in Fulton 25 southbound, the west side perimeter, repair crews on the night shift in a couple of right lanes near exit 12, Donnelly Hollowell Parkway on the outer loop. And we're also detecting a spot of slow on 75 northbound in McDonough, possibly traffic pacing for a construction zone setup. You can take 4223 to make you safe around, make your way around this in Henry County. From the Trustdale.com Traffic Center, Triple Team Traffic, 95.5 WSB.
15: I'm Channel 2 Action News Chief Meteorologist Brad Nitz. Falling through the 80s into the 70s overnight with a partly cloudy sky. We'll start Saturday morning 74. 91 with a few isolated showers and storms in the afternoon, especially north and northeast of Atlanta. Then on Tuesday, low 75, high 93 with isolated afternoon storms.
31: Right now it's 80 in Lilburn, 79 in Fairburn, and 81 degrees in Midtown. 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
1: Welcome, America. Congratulations. You live in the greatest country on the face of the planet. We have more prosperity than we've ever had before than any other people ever. We have a lot to be grateful for, but you know what? To have that privilege and to be stewards of a republic, it requires vigilance. It requires oversight. It requires challenging the status quo. You know what? The United States of America, we're different than everybody else because guess what? We get to actually challenge. We get to actually have a First Amendment. We actually get to have a Second Amendment. We actually get to challenge those in power. And that is so unique in the world. I'm Jason Chaffetz, filling in for Sean Hannity. Thrilled to do so. We got a lot of great guests. And one of them, we're kicking this hour off with Brett Tolman. Now, Brett Tolman happens to be one of my favorite people on the planet. He's like a true cowboy, a rancher, loves his horses more than, well, just about anything else. He's a hunter. He's a former U.S. attorney for the District of Utah. He heads up Right on Crime. And he's just a funny, good guy who actually knows his stuff. And he worked in the Senate and judiciary, so he knows it from that angle. But being the U.S. attorney, he helped prosecute in the Elizabeth Smart case. You've heard him, probably seen him, but one of the smartest legal people out there. And thrilled to have Brett Tolman joining us on the Sean Hannity Show. Brett, welcome.
2: Thank you, Jason. Great to be with you.
1: Now, you better not fail after that. If that intro, you better not say no comment or something like that. I built you up like you couldn't be any higher on the pedestal. So let's make sure we knock this one out of the park. You know, I'm a guest here, so I want to get invited back. So, all right, we got to talk about, you know, unfortunately, Charlie Kirk. It's hard to believe this case continues on and on and on, as probably far too many people know. I was there when it happened. I saw it. I was looking directly at Charlie when he was assassinated. First question I have for you, because there were a couple, the judges made a couple rulings here. One is about the fate of the death penalty, which I want to ask you about. The other one was about reprimanding the prosecutor for violating a gag order. But my first question is, why in the world is this taking so long? I mean, swiftness helps both sides, right? But why is this case taking forever?
2: Well, Jason, I agree with you. I mean, this is a case in which, justice prolonged is justice denied. And the longer it goes, it actually, it benefits the defense because issues arise, more time to think about potential motions. They can send their investigators out. They can stir issues like they've done, to date. And this last one is an issue. The defense made some misstatements and they mischaracterized the forensic evidence surrounding the bullet. And so the government, which I think made an unforced error, but the government went on, the media and tried to correct that. And that's an example of when you take too long, you're just waiting to create more issues for the defense to try to capitalize on it.
1: So I'm not a huge fan of gag orders. Explain to me why we even have to have a gag order and why can't the prosecutors actually work and be able to say, hey, let us clarify from our side of the view. You are the ones that talked about it. Now, how come we don't get to talk about it?
2: Exactly. I'm not a fan of gag orders. I will tell you that the only time a gag order is really necessary is when you're trying to protect identities of witnesses, potential, cooperators,
1: right.
2: The safety of individuals. We don't have that in this case. We don't have that. In fact, we have one of the more renowned assassinations that's occurred in our country. We have all kinds of media that's already been, it exists. It's there. Everybody knows what's going on. This is a case. It's an example of you don't need the gag order. Try the case. Get in there. Push it. Be resolved to make decisions quickly. This judge, historically, in my experience with him, I've been in that courtroom. The decisions were not, they didn't take this long, and there wasn't as much hand-wringing. And I think it could be an example of just the overwhelming nature of the case itself and the dynamic that we now see, where you have the assassination of one of the more famous people in this country, a really good man, a friend of mine and of yours. And so I think all of that, you weigh that in the balance as a judge. And unfortunately, I think they believe that, you know, more thoughtfulness and more process might be what's needed in a high profile case. But that's not what we need. And I think cases like O.J. Simpson and others kind of prove that that's sometimes a recipe for disaster.
1: Well, and we haven't even begun the process of jury selection and how long that's going to go on. And you know, are they going to argue a change of venue, you know, given that in Utah County where this assassination happened, they're going to argue that 99% of the people already know about this. But where do you see that going?
2: Yeah, it's a good question. I mean, look at the last couple motions. You had a motion to do something that's never done, and that is to actually confront one of the witnesses in the case at the preliminary hearing. And in this case, the friend or boyfriend of the defendant, and they filed a motion to do it. That should have been ruled on immediately when they filed it. Like, that's never granted. They can use hearsay. It's a preliminary hearing. You don't get to confront the witness at that stage. And yet, that's an example of how, you know, it's been dragged out. Let's stop this. Let's get this moving. Get to jury selection. Get past the venue. You dismiss that motion almost immediately as well, because it's just as notorious in any other county in Utah.
1: Yeah, I think they need to. It's solely up to the judge, right? I mean, he's got to accelerate this. Now, the other thing that the judge did is said that the death penalty can stay in play here. What's your take on that ruling?
2: Yeah, it was a good decision. What the defense was trying to do for your audience, there, in essence, said there's a violation of the gag order. Because the prosecution went to the media, and between you and me, Jason, if you're going to go to the media, don't go to TMZ first, right?
1: I really like TMZ, but yeah, I hear you.
2: Yeah, I mean, go to a source that perhaps, you know, Fox News would be the appropriate one in my view, because you're just trying to correct a record and you're not trying to do anything to jeopardize, you know, or prejudice the case. The court found that there was a violation of the gag order, so a sanction has to be given. The defense said, well, the sanction should be we take the death penalty off the place, which is absolutely random and outrageous. You would not remove a potential penalty based on a misconduct by the prosecution. An appropriate sanction would be, you know, that particular evidence might not be visited, or there might be evidence that you allow in that you might otherwise not, based on the conduct or misconduct. But for here, they're overreaching and they want to get rid of the death penalty. So the judge was very good. This is an example of what he should do in other instances, and just immediately rule on it and say, no, we're not getting rid of one of the potential penalties that are involved in an assassination.
1: Well, I just hope that they accelerate this, because it is taking far too long, and justice needs to be served for a variety of reasons. And they need to get on with it. All these motions, they can continue in perpetuity, in my opinion. All right, let's transition here, Brett, while I still have you here. I want to talk about some of these attacks on President Trump. I mean, you got these judges that are really, really going after Donald Trump for all the wrong reasons. But the appellate court, the appeals court, issued a writ of mandamus. I don't even know what that is. I should, but I don't. Explain to us what that is. This has to go back to Judge James Boasberg. Yeah, he's a gem. Explain to us what's happening there.
2: Yeah, I mean, there are rare instances in which an appellate court can actually take a look at something, even if it doesn't, you know, even if it doesn't get pushed to them through a final judgment. But if they see, for example, a judge that violates an order below based on a ruling that they've made, then there are extraordinary things that can happen from an appellate court. One of those is a writ of mandamus, in which the court says, get in here, everybody, get in here on this issue because you violated our order. It is rare. It's unusual. It's interesting to see that there's some activity. It gives, you know, I'm hopeful based on some of the rulings of the Supreme Court, and I'm hopeful that the message starts to get, I mean, we thought that nationwide injunctions were over, based on two rulings of the Supreme Court, but we see they still try. They're still trying to do those. And so it's also a way to expedite getting it up to the Supreme Court for a final ruling. And then, I mean, if they violate after that, we will be in fairly uncharted ground. And the question will be, at what point is a judge incapable of issuing, you know, or deciding on an issue? And at that moment, if they refuse to follow, that's absolutely grounds for impeachment. That's why impeachment is there, because if a judge continues to issue unconstitutional and unlawful orders, that's why we put in, you know, in the Constitution a basis to getting rid of individuals that wouldn't follow the law.
1: Yeah, I do feel like this is one of those cases where they just unrelenting, and for what appears to be such driven political points, as opposed to, yeah, if you play and you look back at what Josh Hawley did, I think it was yesterday, and going after one of these activist judges. I don't know if you saw that clip, but he was pretty good. I think we have this cut too.
3: What I said, I did.
12: You didn't resign from Jones Day?
3: Senator, I did not resign from Jones Day because of any particular representation.
12: So it wasn't a moral, you had no moral quandaries?
3: Absolutely not, Senator.
12: You had no moral quandaries with any of the cases at Jones Day? That's your testimony?
3: Senator, I left the firm in January of 2021 because I was offered an opportunity to return to public service. An opportunity the firm supported and that I took.
12: You had no quandaries with them representing in the Trump litigation? You had
3: Senator,
12: no problem with that. That's your testimony.
3: Senator, I did not leave my firm because of that representation.
12: You have
3: I left
12: no moral
3: my
12: problem
3: firm,
12: with it.
3: Senator. I left the firm months later because I received an opportunity to return.
12: You had no problem with that, and you
3: service.
12: Had no problem representing the bondholder. So your testimony is you're happy to represent anybody who comes your way. Donald Trump, you bet. The bondholders, you bet. Hedge funds, you bet. Whoever. That's your testimony. I just want to make sure I got it right.
3: Senator, throughout my career, I have adhered to the code of ethics that all lawyers are bound by.
12: Well, sure, but the code of ethics allow you to make money from anybody. Listen, you can choose your clients. I'm not accusing you of any ethical violations at all. I'm not. I'm just trying to figure out why you thought it was important to have these hedge funds as your clients and if you had any moral quandaries. And your testimony is you didn't have any moral quandaries, which is fine, but I just wonder if that's the best judgment.
1: What do you make of this exchange? I don't know the whole case and what she's dealing with, but I thought Holly was actually pretty good at making this point.
2: It was very good. You know you're getting under someone's skin when they continue every sentence. They begin it with Senator.
1: Yeah.
2: You minions.
1: A tell. It is a tell, isn't it? Yes.
2: Right. It's a tell for sure. But she, where they're struggling is, people are vocal, and before they get into a nomination hearing, they're posting, they're telling people. And we're learning that there's extreme bias on the left, extreme bias. And what I mean by that is you look at the reflection pool in front of the Lincoln Memorial, right? Any other generation, any other president that decides this thing needs to be cleaned up and made beautiful, they're going to be praised from either side.
1: Yeah.
2: But with Trump, doesn't matter. And you see then when we're nominating or getting people that are in positions or we're trying to question individuals who have been on the left and they're vocal critics, it's at a depth of level and emotion that we don't necessarily experience on the right. They experience it on the left because they know that they are hanging, their ability to hold on to power is hanging in the balance on all of this. And it's not what the American people want. And so they push and they use hyperbole and exaggeration and they outright lie and use deception. And then above that, Jason, the thing that is so hard for me is this notion that violence is okay.
1: Brett, we could talk a lot more about this. I love that you're in the fight and understand this so well. Thank you so much for joining us with Sean Hannity. Stay with us. We're going to be right back.
14: Sean Hannity.
17: A dog? 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I'm your guide, your companion, your friend. 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A dog? 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
24: The winds of change are blowing. Hi, it's meteorologist Glenn Burns. I'm not forecasting the weather. 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

0: want you to check this out when you have a chance. Jason in the House. Jason in the House. That's all you need to remember. You can catch me on Instagram, Facebook, X. And you can go to jasoninthehouse.com. You can check out all it. I've written 5 books, 4 of which are New York Times bestsellers, including The Deep State. And the one that I'm really excited about that's more recent is They're Coming for You. That's what we're talking about with AI and how they're going to use these tools. We got a lot more coming up with Sean Hannity. Stay with us. We'll be right back.
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2: Number 1, prune tall and erratic shoots of new spring growth from shrubs and vines to maintain natural growth form. 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Number 2, summer storms bring down large limbs and even trees because of saturated soil. 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Number 3, remove tree wraps and guy wires from trees. Allowing the trunk and the bark to breathe avoids potential disease and attracting unwanted insects.
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6: It's 10:30. I'm Jordan Brown, and this news is brought to you by AquaGuard Foundation Solutions. Now for our top stories. The FBI is calling on parents of potential victims to come forward as it looks like there may be more victims of a child predator in Metro Atlanta.
7: Appalling is how FBI Atlanta Special Agent in Charge Marlo Graham describes it. 40 incidents in which a suspect hid cameras in men's rooms at 2 high schools, a park, and 2 grocery stores in Gwinnett, Jackson, and Oconee counties.
8: This individual has acted as a freelance photographer and has offered services at various sporting events.
7: FBI.gov has a list of video dates and times for potential victims and parents to scour.
8: Review the locations, look at the dates, and see if you may have been present and call us.
7: Graham says the suspect is already in custody on a different case and there's no ongoing danger. Veronica Waters, 95.5 WSB.
6: Today, a new Mothers Against Drunk Drivers report gives Georgia an F.
9: The Mothers Against Drunk Driving report says breathalyzers have prevented about 5.7 million drunk driving attempts. The report also grades each state's ignition interlock law and found many still have legal loopholes that allow DUI offenders from installing breathalyzers. 24 states, including Georgia, get an F. Research shows that ignition interlocks reduce repeat offenses by 67%, and states requiring the devices for all offenders experience a 26% reduction in drunk driving deaths. Sabrina Cupid, 95.5 WSB.
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10: MARTA says it's moved about 1.7 million people since the start of World Cup events June 11th. The busiest day so far was this past Wednesday for the Morocco-Haiti match, when MARTA had about 220,000 rail customers, which is more than double the number of riders on a typical weekday. On match and fan fest days, trains are scheduled to arrive every 5 minutes. Saturday night's match features Democratic Republic of Congo against Uzbekistan. Bill Kayan, 95.5 WSB.
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20: It's 10:36, which means it's time now for live team coverage of traffic and weather. Jay Holloway is in the WSB 24-hour traffic center.
21: Hey, Delia, on 20 eastbound in Conyers, a crash just past the exit for 138. You can slide over the Old Covenant Highway or the Irish Drive Access Road to stay rolling through Rockdale County. And also heads up for 7585 northbound in Midtown. A right lane blocked on the exit ramp leading to 10th and 14th for road maintenance is exit 250. So a little crowded there as you ramp off of the downtown connector. From the Trustdale.com Traffic Center, Triple Team Traffic, 95.5 WSB.
22: I'm Channel 2 Action News Chief Meteorologist Brad Nitz. Partly cloudy and warm this evening and overnight. Saturday starts at 74. High 91 with a heat index in the mid-90s. Isolated afternoon storm Saturday and Sunday afternoon. Saturday's high 93. Heat index in the upper 90s.
20: Right now it's 80 in College Park, 79 in Dunwoody, and 80 degrees in Midtown. More news at 11 o'clock. Breaking news when it happens. I'm Jordan Brown, 95.5 WSB.

0: one thing you can always count on. 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
1: Well, he'll be back soon enough. I'm Jason Chaffetz. I'm filling in for Sean. It's June 26th. We're getting ready for 4th of July, and we got something special here with America 250. You're going to love, I think, our next guest here. His name is Bradley Devlin. He's the politics editor at the Daily Signal. And if you're not following at Daily Signal, you should be. A lot of good content, a lot of good stuff there. I'm going to go to this cut number one, because this is going to set up what we're going to talk about with Bradley Devlin. This is Sacred Honor, the declaration that defies, that defines a nation. It's the trailer. And so let's go to cut one.
2: We hold these truths to be self-evident, that all men are created equal.
3: But they are endowed by their creator with certain unalienable rights.
4: But among these are life,

0: on such principles and organizing its powers in such form
1: as shall to them seem most likely to affect their safety and happiness.
2: For the support of this declaration, with a firm reliance on the protection of divine providence,
3: we mutually pledge to each other our lives,
0: our fortunes,
4: and our sacred honor.
5: Bradley Devlin is, like I said, he's the politics editor at the Daily Signal, and he's also a documentary filmmaker. I recognize Senator Mike Lee in there just because he's got that distinctive voice. Bradley, welcome to the Sean Hannity Show. Tell us what you've done, why you did it, and where people can see this.
6: Well, Jason, it's good to be with you, and thank you to you and your team for playing the trailer. Yes, you heard Mike Lee, you heard Senator Eric Schmidt from Missouri, you had heard Representative Brandon Gill from Texas, and you'll hear a few other voices, special guests, when this thing premieres on July 2nd. The reason that we did this is because America faces a real choice. You know, there was just a Gallup poll this morning that came out that says 45% of Gen Zers report lacking meaning or purpose or both in their lives. And they are getting to the age that the founding fathers were when they made that pledge, that solemn pledge, that pledge of their lives, their fortunes, and their sacred honor for their unalienable rights. Jefferson was 33. Madison was 25. Monroe is just 18 at the time. And so we made this to try to inspire people to a higher form of politics, to recover the virtues that our founders displayed through their political action to save this country, to save the republic that they entrusted to us, because every generation has to recommit themselves to that pledge of their sacred honor for those rights, for life, liberty, and the pursuit of happiness. Because if it goes wrong, Marx was 29, Engels was 27 when they wrote the Communist Manifesto, Fidel was 30 and Che Guevara was 27 when Cuba had its revolution. So it could go one or two ways for this country in the next 250 years. We could lose it a whole lot quicker than that. And that's why we made this.
5: Well, the timing couldn't be better. It is so needed and so desperate. Let's go back to that poll, because, you know, generations, they have different experiences. Like, it's hard for me to believe. I'm still having a hard time like admitting it, but I have 6 grandkids. And we got a 3-year-old grandchild, and she's just so cute, so wonderful. Well, she knows how to take that phone of her mom. She doesn't have her own phone, but she takes her mom's phone. She can type in the 4 digits. She knows the 4 numbers. And then she hits that little green button, and that's the FaceTime. And then she can see my picture, and she'll hit it. And I'll get a couple of times a day, I'll get this sweet little grandchild will be FaceTiming me, because she's already, and she's 3. And so, like, The whole world is so different that it's just different than how, you know, the rotary phones that I had when I was growing up. So, but this poll, this Gallup poll, it really is disturbing. Walk us through what this generation, these new younger generations are going through.
6: Yeah, this is, you know, I'm so glad that your grandchildren are using it to connect with their family, but most people aren't using that technology in this way. They are using it and becoming more isolated and more insular. And as they become more isolated and more insular, they're feeling lonely. They don't feel like they're part of something higher, part of something meaningful, part of something as a collective, whether that's a community or a locality, right? Your local Rotary Club or a church, or it's something bigger. It's the nation. Right, it's this country that every generation has fought to defend, and I see these trends and how familiar they are to other episodes in history that we just talked about. Right, Marx and Engels are writing the Communist Manifesto amongst a large upheaval in Europe in the beginnings of the Industrial Revolution. How do we adjust to that major change? In one or two ways, we can you know, answer the call of the Enlightenment and mix that modern and ancient thinking into something like the founding. Or it can go terrible and we get something like the Russian Revolution and the Communist Manifesto a few decades before it. Or we have the communist revolutions that follow the upheaval and the destruction that was World War II. And here we are today, Jason, in a very similar situation. We have AI, right? Pope Leo chose his name because he's hearkening back to the previous Pope Leo, who was in the middle of the Industrial Revolution. He says, we're going to go through something similar here with the AI revolution, and we need to make sure that we're protecting human dignity, reminding each other what it means to be human. And what it means to be human, I think, is encapsulated so well in our founding story. It's a political story. The Declaration of Independence is this culmination of one of the greatest political acts in history. It's not just principles that come out of nowhere. It is a fierce contest of ambitions and convictions.

0: and interests, and they have to navigate that as a collective. And as a collective, that's really operating together as the first time. They're figuring out the hierarchy in that room in Independence Hall in Philadelphia, and they're figuring out what their collective identity is based on the heritage they had received from Britain. And so here we are. We need to recover what it means to be an American, what it means to be human, even at a more fundamental level. And that's how we're going to be able to address these problems that are emerging from this technological revolution that's happening right before our eyes.
1: Yeah, the technology itself, it can be good, right? Think of what the advances in medicine and the research that you can do, but it can also be bad. It can be downright evil. And I think it's scary in many ways. I wrote an op-ed a few months ago for FoxNews.com, and the op-ed was basically, it's the one issue, artificial intelligence, that's scaring everybody, and yet each political party, no political party has taken a definitive stance on how it fits in today's culture. And if we don't adhere and stay true to the principles in our founding documents, then shame on us, because it will overwhelm us. I just posted up Jason in the House. You go to my X account, and I tweeted out Mark Thiessen. He had something that came that was the research done by the Washington Post about how AI is being trained up to be very leftist, that only XAI is being trained to have more of a balance in its approach. But if you think that we're going to be relying on AI to do everything, and that they're the evil sides, evil forces, if you will, that aren't going to, you think they're just going to sit by and let this happen? No, they're going to want to manipulate these models and redefine history and redefine who we are as a people. And that is a scary thing. And then you've got this whole generation. And Bradley, I want you to talk about this. You got this generation that gauges the success of their life, their worthiness, based on how many likes and how many people are following them. Like, it's a contest, and it's so destructive to a young generation and to an older generation.
0: I mean, so many great points there, Jason, and especially when it comes to getting the hit of having the likes pour in or the reposts pour in. I mean, this is what it's all about, right? They have isolated themselves, and now they've replaced real community with a fake community that can only register its presence or its love for you in the form of likes and clicks and all of that. And AI has a very similar function. Not only is it leftist, Jason, of course we expected that. We saw the images of Black George Washington when Google first came out with his AI. Everybody saw how ridiculous that was. But it's also a flatterer. And that's what's so dangerous, too. We've seen this really be a cancer on the minds of so many young people, so many people in Gen Z and even Gen Alpha now, who have committed terrible acts against themselves, even up to suicide, because AI has egged them on. And that's what's so, it's a flatterer. And so the first impulse that you have politically when you see a problem like that, it's going to be, what's a limiting principle? And I'm not inherently against limiting principles. You want to be able to find a place where you can stake your flag in the ground and stake it deep so that it lasts for generations. But what the founding story tells us about how to confront these problems, even for people in my age demographic, young folks around 20 to 35, is it's not a limiting principle. It's a virtue. It's the highest virtue in politics, and that's prudence. It's judgment. It's cultivating that judgment. And being a flatterer, as AI is to you, telling you, no, that's perfect. Oh, do more of that. Yeah, just one more bite of that apple, Mr. Eve, or Mr. Adam and Mrs. Eve. That is what can really derail you. The founders were not flatterers in any way, shape, or form. They were strong, great men. And I think the miracle of the founding is that there were so many great men of history in a single room. And so we need to recover that sense of who we are and develop that virtue of prudence by understanding our history and knowing our history, so that we're not replacing our real community with fake communities, whether or not that lives in a chatbot or on your favorite social media program.
1: So I what I hear you saying, and I totally 100% agree, you got to get the principles right. You know, I had when I served in Congress, we had this, I kind of teach this to young staffers. Washington, D.C. is often run by 20-year-olds, right? And I'd say, and I would draw up on the board, the whiteboard, and at the top, I'd write principal. And then I'd put a line underneath, and then I'd put policy underneath that. And it's it was a reminder visually for them and for me to just say principle over policy. I can answer any policy question if you get the principle right. And I think that's the issues that people are facing today can be answered. And maybe it's an oversimplification and somebody could help me here. But if you get the principles right of how you want to lead your life and what you want to do. And the second part of that is, at least for me personally, I believe in prayer and I believe in Jesus Christ and I believe in a religion and a higher being in the reality of Jesus Christ. And that prayer and that ability to communicate and to be inspired is something that drives me and that informs me and that can keep me centered if I don't get off track.
0: Absolutely. And just the prayer to be thankful for the existence of God in the first place, because without God, there is no principles to which we can
1: Right.
0: on. There is no objective truth. There is no enduring, eternal thing that we can point to and orient ourselves in the world, right? And that's what makes the Declaration so powerful, is it's this mixture of modern political philosophy and ancient political philosophy, all infused with Christian teaching that tells us not only to just go to the policy, but to go to the principle, and not only to just go to principles, but go to first principles, right? We talk about how this nation is built off of consent. We the people. Well, consent is actually a second order principle from equality. That is
1: Bradley Devlin. Congratulations, politics editor at the Daily Signal, and you got a documentary, "Sacred Honor: The Declaration That Defines a Nation," coming out. I believe you said July 2nd. So watch for that. Thanks so much for joining us on the Sean Hannity Show. Do appreciate it. We'll be right back.
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0: Hey, congratulations to the United States. I think the country has been doing a heck of a job, a great job in hosting the World Cup. I think people coming all over the world watching their teams play, I think it's been exceptionally well orchestrated. The security lines seem to be good. They seem to be working. And the USA team's doing really well. You're seeing a surge of patriotism that's flowing through like you've never, we haven't seen in some of these other leagues and whatnot. And the next game, mark it July 1st, 8 p.m. Eastern. That's when the U.S. will be taking on Bosnia and Herzegovina. And it's going to be a great game. Congratulations, the U.S. We'll be right back. Stay with us.
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12: Weather.
13: These temperatures that are about 20 degrees below average.
14: Traffic.
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21: It's 11 o'clock. I'm Jordan Brown with our top local story. The U.S. military strikes again against Iran, and they're calling it a response to yesterday's attack by Iran on a commercial ship in the Strait of Hormuz. Correspondent Karen Travers has the latest.
22: U.S. Central Command said Friday it launched a, quote, powerful response to the attack by Iran on Thursday on a commercial ship transiting the Strait of Hormuz. The military says U.S. aircraft hit Iranian missile and drone storage locations and coastal radar sites. Iran on Thursday hit a Singapore-flagged cargo ship with a one-way attack drone. An hour before the announcement by CENTCOM, President Trump indicated to reporters in the Oval Office there would be a U.S. response. When asked if Iran would face any consequences, the president said, quote, you'll find out.
23: I don't like the fact that they took a shot yesterday.
22: Karen Travers, ABC News, Washington.
21: It appears there may be more victims of a child predator in Metro Atlanta. The FBI is calling on parents of potential victims to come forward.
4: Appalling is how FBI Atlanta Special Agent in Charge Marlo Graham describes it. 40 incidents in which a suspect hid cameras in men's rooms at two high schools, a park, and two grocery stores in Gwinnett, Jackson, and Oconee counties.
6: This individual has acted as a freelance photographer and has offered services at various sporting events.
4: FBI.gov has a list of video dates and times for potential victims and parents to scour.
6: Review the locations, look at the dates, and see if you may have been present and call us.
4: Graham says the suspect is already in custody on a different case and there's no ongoing danger. Veronica Waters, 95.5 WSB.
21: Meanwhile, three members of the criminal street gang known as PDE, Paradise East, or Paper Drugs Extortion have been convicted on gang and gun charges. Georgia Attorney General Chris Carr says one of the defendants, Darius Scott, has just been convicted by a DeKalb County jury. The other two defendants entered guilty pleas prior to trial. Both were sentenced to prison. Sentencing for Scott will take place at a later date. Now in Texas, public schools will soon require more than 5 million students to read stories from the Bible under a reading list approved by the state's education board. The approval is the latest effort to bring more Christian teachings into U.S. classrooms. Education observers say the required reading list appears to be the first of its kind in the nation. The list includes passages from the New Testament and excerpts from the Book of Job. The rollout will start with elementary school students in 2030. And now for a happy ending in the case of a missing giraffe in Texas, correspondent Mike Dabowski has more.
9: Gracie the giraffe has been found safe and healthy, Texas authorities now say. Cedar Hollow Ranch had been searching for the animal since Monday, with her owner even offering a $5,000 reward for information that led to her safe return. But the manager of the ranch, Vic Jones, was able to locate Gracie by helicopter about 4 miles south of the ranch in Texas Hill Country. Gracie is a reticulated giraffe known for its rectangular spots and is estimated to be about 4 years old. Mike Dabusky, ABC News.
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26: And the delays are growing out of
28: 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How Atlanta gets there.
21: It's 11:05 now, time for live team coverage of traffic and weather. Jay Holloway is in the WSB 24-hour traffic center.
29: Hey, heads up for triple short on 20 westbound near the downtown connector. All lanes held by authorities near exit 58 Capitol Avenue. Memorial Drive is the workaround in the metro for the meantime. Authorities holding the lanes there. And also 75 southbound in Clayton County is crowded near the Forest Parkway exit. Looks like a possible crash. Exit 237. And this is also backing up near the from the ramp of 285 as you exit out of the fifth runway tunnel at Hartsfield-Jackson. You can take Highway 41 as your alternate from the Trustdale.com Traffic Center. Triple Team Traffic, 95.5 WSB.
0: I'm Channel 2 Action News, Chief Meteorologist Brad, and it's falling through the 80s into the 70s overnight. With a partly cloudy sky, we'll start Saturday morning 74, 91 with a few isolated showers and storms in the afternoon, especially north and northeast of Atlanta. Then on Tuesday, low 75, high 93 with isolated afternoon storms.
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11: I'm Jason Chaffetz, filling in for Sean. Honored to do so. Truly appreciate it. We're going to be taking calls here at the bottom of the hour. You need to get in that line because I'd love to hear from you and talk about what's going on in America. 800-941-SEAN. The number is 800-941-7326. 800-941-SEAN. Just get in line. We've got a lot to talk about and look forward to taking your calls. But until then, we're going to kick things off this hour by talking with somebody I'm excited to talk with. I've never met the man, but I'm excited to have a conversation with him because on July 4th, we're all going to be treated to his talents. It's John Ondrasik, and he has a band. It's called Five for Fighting, and I want him to explain what he's going to be doing. But maybe the way to kick off my conversation with John is to listen a little bit about some of the things he's going to be doing. Let's have a listen.
14: This is for Alon, all the hostages and their families. May they be home soon.

0: That's the band, Five for Fighting, and we're thrilled to have John Andrasik, of that band, joining us on Sean Hannity's show. John, thanks so much for joining us.
1: Jason, great to talk to you. I'm a fan of yours.
0: Oh, well, hey, thank you. We're off to a good start, John, so thank you. very kind of you, very kind of you. Look, beautiful song. This is a skill set and talent I wish I had, but I don't. My job in music is to listen. All of my family has told me that that is my role, but that was a preview of, I think, what we're going to hear. The song, right? Superman, they're talking about there is Superman. Tell us about what you're doing on July 4th because you're an incredible performer and, you know, Grammy nominated, and just I'm thrilled to talk to you.
1: Well, thank you. It's a true honor. We will be actually on the Nimitz in New York Harbor. I will be surrounded by sailors and first responders, NYPD, New York firefighters, Gold Star families, wounded warriors, the heroes of 9/11. Actually, there'll be a few firefighters that were on the stage with me at the Concert for New York almost 25 years ago will be joining us, and we will be playing that song, Superman, and a song that recognized the heroes of 9/11. And I'm honored that Alona Weld, the hostage from Gaza, will be playing piano for me. And if you had told me, Jason, a year and a half ago that I'd be on the Nimitz with Alona playing piano, singing Superman for our great, wonderful nation, I would have said, you're crazy. But you know what? Miracles happen, and America has a history of making miracles.
0: That is. And what an honor. What a privilege. And I take it you're going to be playing more than just the one song. Will we hear Superman, or are you going to also play some other songs as well?
1: Yeah, it's part of the main kind of Navy package for that day. It's part of Fleet New York City. They have this incredible, like, 5-day pageantry of 50 ships, but this will be kind of the main one. They'll be back bouncing back and forth from the Kearsarge to the Nimitz. The vice president will be giving remarks on the Kearsarge, and there'll be kind of festivities along the way, you know, of course, air and naval and just pageantry. And we're going to play Superman with Alone, standing with our heroes and our sailors and our military families. And then there'll be some other performances and speeches. And then I will close out this piece of the program with God Bless America, probably singing with 2,000 sailors, which will be pretty epic.
0: Well, thanks. I mean, we're honored to have a preview of what's going to happen there in New York Harbor on July 4th, the 250th anniversary of this great country of ours. It's truly amazing. Now, you have quite the reputation of writing about, like, important things, key events, things, you know, it's got a very humanistic approach to it. Talk to me about that writing process and how you're coming up with the music that you end up playing.
1: Well, again, you know, I wish I had the secret. I truly believe there's in every room if I could just hear it. But certainly you write about things that inspire you, frustrate you. You know, the last few songs I've written have to do with world events. You know, Sean was very helpful in rescuing folks from Afghanistan that we abandoned. I wrote a song called Blood on My Hands, went to Ukraine, performed a song with the Ukrainian orchestra, and more recently wrote a song called Okay, supporting Israel after October 7th and performing at Hashir Square. And that's where this new version of Superman came for the hostages. So, again, I think, it's a role of musicians to talk about the world and speak about what matters to them. And the honor of my career has been performing for our troops and writing songs about their experience and telling their stories. So I just look at my kind of role as to shine the spotlight where it belongs, whether it's our veterans, our allies, or our soldiers. And it's been an honor to do so.
0: How do you start that? Do you hear it in your head? Like, you may be inspired by something like, oh, I should say something about that. In fact, the way that I'm going to communicate is through music. I'm going to do that with lyrics and music. But how does that come together? I'm fascinated by this, how people have this incredible talent of being able to almost, do you hear it before you actually write it, or do you do the lyrics? Like, I don't know. So tell me how you do it.
1: Well, there's no secret sauce. I think, you know, there's many strategies. You know, you can start with a lyric. That's what Elton John used to do. Bernie Taupin would write a lyric for him, leave it on the piano, and he'd come down in the morning and write epic, iconic songs, which I can do. Or you can start with a melody, or you can start with kind of a concept or a feeling. My song, 100 Years, you know, really kind of comes from that cliche of living in the moment, appreciating the moment, which some of us have a hard time doing. And when you have two little kids kind of looking at you and giving you perspective, that puts the idea in your head. Then you have to write it. Two more recent songs, examples, the song for Afghanistan, Blood in My Hands, was inspired by the rage of that we abandon our allies. And then General Milley told us that we had extraordinary success. That made me very angry. And that song basically became, you know, I wrote that in 20 minutes. The more recent songs, for example, the song Okay for Israel, that really evolved over months when we saw the collapse of so many moral institutions, the media, our college campuses across the world, the kind of raging anti-Semitism. So that one kind of germinated for a while. But, you know, you never know where they're going to come from. But, you know, Superman I wrote in 45 minutes, Jason, and I've been looking for that 45 minutes ever since.
0: That's amazing that you can crank that out when you're really inspired like that and you can do that. Now, the band is Five for Fighting, and so I assume we can go online and find that, right? Five for Fighting?
1: Yeah, it's all there at fiveforfighting.com. You know, we have all the information about this 4th of July. We're on tour right now. I'm sitting in the dressing room in Tulsa, Oklahoma. We're out with Edwin McCain, and we're in Dallas last night, so we're wrapping up our tour and having a lot of fun and talked to a lot of veterans, military families out here on the road. And then July 2nd, I'll leave the bus, and I'll hop on a plane and come to New York and see you guys and hop on board with the sailors and sing a few songs. So it's going to be busy. But we're going to spend the night on the Nimitz, which is going to be awesome. And I imagine that bunk might be a little more comfortable than my tour bus, but I'm not sure about that.
0: Well, having spent time on an aircraft carrier, don't get your hopes up too high. And let me give you some advice if you're going to sleep on an aircraft carrier. Figure out how to get to the bathroom in the pitch black, because they have those red lights that... but. If you wake up like I do in the middle of the night and you got to take a leak, you better figure out where that bathroom is in advance, because it's not logical necessarily. And I learned that the hard way on the USS Eisenhower out in the Arabian Gulf, or whatever you're called, Persian Gulf. And I paid the price getting a little bit lost at 3 o'clock in the morning on the aircraft carrier. Just word of the wise. Last question for you here, John.
1: Appreciate it.
0: what does America mean to you? Explain, you know, it's got such a special place in my heart, and the freedom and liberty. And I stand in awe of all the people that have come before me and made our life and our country so great. And I get infuriated by those that want to tear it down and turn it into something other than the great country that it is. But what does America mean to you?
1: Well, that's a good question. It's a long answer, but I would have to say it really means hope. It means hope for the world. And I think the best way to understand it is imagine a world without America. Imagine a world right now with what we're seeing in the Middle East, what we're seeing in Europe. Imagine a world without the United States. Certainly, we're not perfect. Both you and I, we're not blind patriots. Certainly, we make mistakes. But there's never been a country, a group of people in the world that has done more good, has stood for human rights, for liberty. And I don't think we should be ashamed to say that. I think it's very clear. And we're at a time, as you mentioned, where we're facing forces both outside the nation and inside the nation who would love to tear this whole thing down. But I think as long as we have patriots who understand the values of the founding fathers and understand the value of our troops and freedom that is not guaranteed, by the way. It is not guaranteed. I think we will lead the world through what I believe is a battle for civilization right now. And you know, thank goodness, you know, thank goodness for our soldiers, thank goodness for our veterans and all who, you know, pay the ultimate price. But look, we're not perfect, but boy, I love America. I love our country. I love everything about the blue states, the red states, the purple states, because I see them every day on the road. And I'll tell you this, you know, the media loves to divide us, but I see it firsthand. When we're all singing 100 Years, when we're singing Superman, you know, there's no politics. It's just people singing together, and there's much more that brings us together than divides us in this nation. And I see it every night. And I hope to celebrate that with you and everybody else on July 4th.
0: Well, John Andrasik, honored to talk to you. Really looking forward to your performance. New York Harbor, July 4th. That's going to be a special, special moment aboard the USS Nimitz. Thank you so much for joining us here on the Sean Hannity program. And thanks for sharing that preview of Superman and what we're going to hear and see. And really looking forward to watching that. Thanks again for joining us. Remind everybody, call in 800-941-SEAN, 800-941-SEAN. That's 800-941-7326. We're going to be taking some calls. Stay with us. We'll be right back.
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0: Jason Chaffetz filling in for Sean. And I got to tell you, we've been talking about how great the United States of America is. And you know what? There's nothing better. And I feel for the men and women who are serving our country right now. News of the day, in part, the United States is having to use kinetic action force as the United States military carries out more strikes against Iran near the Strait of Hormuz. Guess what, Iranians? You decide you're going to take people out, going to kill, going to try to blow up ships. Well, we're going to decimate you. It should be that simple. And Donald Trump understands this, and he's going to drive home that message. But more importantly, to the men, the women, the families that are there involved and engaged in that fight, thank you. Thank you for protecting the United States of America and doing what needs to be done in order to help protect the world and, most importantly, the United States of America. It is in our best interest, and we can't thank you enough for doing it. All right, you need to write this number down, 800-941-SEAN, 800-941-SEAN, because we're going to be taking calls. That's 800-941-7326. We want you to be able to call in and ask your question. Who knows where this is going to go? I love this part of the program. 1-800-941-SEAN. And we'll be taking those calls. And to those men and women doing what they do best, doing what they've been trained to do, God bless. We need you. And thanks for doing it. We'll be right back.
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17: You got a ticket to travel somewhere this summer? Well, I got an extra assignment for you. The nation's airlines are canceling flights at a much higher rate than normal. And some of these are something the industry denies happens, but they're known as economic cancels, where they realize they don't have enough people booked on a flight and they mysteriously cancel it. Usually they do so a few days out. And often people don't know their flight's canceled till they go to to check in for a flight one day out. If you booked a ticket way in advance, a couple of weeks out, I want you to check to make sure your flight is still scheduled to operate. And then again, 3 or 4 days before you're going, check to see if that flight's going, because in the summer, it's hard to get a replacement flight. But if you know ahead of time, it's much easier.
13: I'm Clark Howard.
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32: 11:33, the TrustDale.com traffic center heads up for a crash spot on 75 northbound in Henry County. This is near exit 221 Jonesboro Road. So we're seeing brake lights in the slow road through McDonough. 4223 is the alternate route to take. And also a slowdown once again on 20 westbound in the metro right near Capitol Avenue, exit 58. Authorities had this all stopped up a little while ago. I believe it's an animal. We'll have to keep you updated. But you can take Memorial Drive in the meantime if you're trying to get into the downtown area. Just slide off of I-20 back at Hills Creek or Euclid or Boulevard. Jay Holloway, Triple Team Traffic, 95.5 WSB.
33: I'm Channel 2 Action News Chief Meteorologist Brad Nitz. Through the night into Saturday morning, down to 74, partly cloudy and 91, heat index in the mid-90s in the afternoon with a few isolated showers and storms. We'll have isolated afternoon and evening storms back on Sunday, low 75, high 93.
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0: Florida. I mean, even Sean Hannity moved down there. So it made a lot of sense to a lot of people.
1: And I think time will tell, you know, as more conservatives do move out of those areas, I would imagine more socialist thinking people would move to the areas that were that way instead of trying to turn conservative areas into socialist areas. At least that's what I hope for, you know?
0: Yeah. Well, they could also go move to Russia, you know, or some, or Cuba, if we'd let them, you know, remember all the celebrities during the election, all the celebrities who come out and say, oh, if Donald Trump wins, I got to leave the country. And like two of them did. And most of them were just bloviating and didn't do it. But even those that went over there, they decided, hey, they're going to come back now because they miss the United States because it is the greatest country on the face of the planet.
1: Yes,
0: but
1: it is. Yes, it is.
0: Jeremy, Washington State, thanks so much for calling in. All right, I want to remind you the number 800-941-7326, 800-941-7326. That's 941-SEAN. But I'm going to take this moment here before I take another call here. And I want to talk about AI, artificial intelligence. Linda and I, the producer of the show here, we were talking about this offline. It can be done for a lot of good things. It can be used for a lot of nefarious things. Now, I wrote a book, and the book is called They're Coming for You, How Big Government, Big NGOs, Big Government, and Big Business Are Coming for You. And they're going to try to block you out of the economy. And I mean conservatives. If you're a conservative and you're listening to this program, pretty good odds, then they're coming for you. And they're going to use these tools that you are oblivious to in many ways. But one of the things I talked about and in the book, and I have talked about it for, and I'm continuing to talk about it, is scary. With artificial intelligence, it's not just like Google, but better. You know, hey, we're going to Google something. No, it's a whole nother paradigm. It's a whole nother level. And what it can do is be able to search so fast. And the reason you see NVIDIA and some of these other high-tech companies and chip makers is because they need the speed, right? They need the speed in order to make AI work, artificial intelligence work. Well, Meta, the parent company of Facebook, and then you also have Ray-Ban, one of the world's most famous sunglass companies. They make glasses and sunglasses, cool stuff. You know, think Tom Cruise going back to those days. But Ray-Ban's pretty cool, pretty popular. Well, here's the challenge that I see. They've now embedded this camera into glasses. And you really can't tell. You'd have to really look at the glasses in order to tell that it has a camera on it. Well, when it has a camera on it, you could go and walk up to somebody and just look at them, and the camera can instantly search the internet, and using artificial intelligence, it can identify that person because there's so much facial recognition. Now, again, my book, They're Coming for You, we get into the depths of how facial recognition by the tens of millions has been used and built into these data banks. So like most people don't realize, if you go in to get your driver's license, there are lots of states that have operating agreements that they then take those driver's license photos. Even if your daughter is 16 years old, they sell that information to data brokers. You pay to get your driver's license, and yet they will sell that information to data brokers. And then even though you didn't think you took a picture, that picture is identified with all of your information, name, address, height, weight, color of eyes, color of hair, and suddenly you're in their database. And even if you're underage. And so what happens is you're walking down the street, somebody looks at you. That ability, it's not in the future, it's actually what's happening right now. They can instantly recognize you and tell you exactly who you are. And so you could fake your way through it. Hey, Leslie, good to see you. Hey, didn't I know you at, didn't I meet you in Tuscaloosa? I'm pretty sure we did. Didn't we have that class together? I believe you're a psychology major. Like, It's scary how much you can do that. Imagine how creepy this is. And this is the problem. We have in the United States of America, I think, a fundamental right to privacy. We have, that is just, that's part of the Fourth Amendment. To me, you have the right to be forgotten. You don't, if you enter into an operating agreement, whether you use a social media or whatever, you should be able to break that contract. You enter into a transaction, I'll trade you this information, and then you provide me all this entertainment and stuff like where to find my, you know, cup of coffee. But you should be able to end that. But that's not what's happening. And the creepiness of being able to tell what you're doing when you're doing it through facial recognition, scary. 800-941-SEAN. We'll be back with more right after this. Stay with us. We're not done. We got more.
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0: Just love filling in for Sean. Honor and a privilege. Sean, thank you, thank you, thank you for letting me do it. These 3 hours just fly by. I mean, I just so excited to talk about. There were so many more things we should have talked about, but some things are more important than others. The men and women who are serving in our armed services, they're at work tonight. They're working, and it's dangerous. God bless them. I think we all care about them and their families. You got a family member next door to you, down your street, show them some love this holiday. All right, I'm Jason Chaffetz. You can follow me at Jason in the House. Just type it in. You'll find me, jasonintthehouse.com, Jason in the House on Twitter or X and all that stuff. Thank you so much for having us. The United States of America, greatest country on the face of the planet.
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8: From ABC News, I'm Dave Packer. Rescue crews racing against time in Venezuela. Teams from across the world are deploying to the country with more than 1,000 rescue personnel to find people trapped in the rubble. ABC's Lauren Glasper.
9: Rescue workers painstakingly sifting through massive piles of rubble, searching for quake survivors. Now, search and rescue teams arriving from around the world. Multiple teams dispatched from the U.S., the first search and rescue response team arriving with a dozen trained canines trained for finding people trapped in the rubble. A website for reporting missing loved ones lists more than 50,000 as unaccounted for, with fears the death toll could increase drastically.
8: That number for the death toll now surpassing 900. The U.S. retaliating following an Iranian drone attack targeting a ship in the Strait of Hormuz.
5: U.S. Central Command says American aircraft struck Iranian missile and drone storage locations and radar sites along the coast. It's been just over a week since President Trump signed the deal with Iran. Iran promising to reopen the Strait of Hormuz, but then moving quickly to impose new rules. And then there's the larger question of the nuclear talks.
8: ABC's Rachel Scott, more drones in the wrong place.
10: United 2693, Newark Tower, two aircraft ahead of you reported a drone, one right underneath them at 2,000, one just passed them off their right side, 2,000 to 2,300, use caution.
8: From ATC.com, United Airlines confirming the pilot of a flight from Key West came close to the drone as it prepared to land at Newark Airport Friday night. The Ebola outbreak in Africa, now one of the largest on record, more than 1,200 cases, nearly 300 deaths. CDC now declaring it a level one outbreak. Incident manager Satish Pillai.
11: Elevating the response level reflects the urgency, scale, and complexity of the outbreak and allows CDC to bring additional resources to support the coordination and operational needs of our response.
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26: Yeah.
0: I'm Chris Chandler. When you join us Monday starting at 5 a.m. for Atlanta's Morning News, we'll help you plan the week ahead with our exclusive five-day forecast. 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
2: The Schwoll Vitamin and Loud Security System Traffic Center, 85 northbound in Lawrenceville. Right lane blockage for road repairs near exit 108 Sugarloaf Parkway and also on the west side perimeter, 25 southbound in Fulton County. Work crews wipe out a couple of right lanes on the outer loop near exit 12. That's down on the Hollowell Parkway. A little slow in there before you hit the I-20 interchange. Jay Holloway, Triple Team Traffic, 95.5 WSB.
18: I'm Channel 2 Action News Chief Meteorologist Brad Nitz. Through the night into Saturday morning, down to 74, partly cloudy and 91, heat index in the mid-90s in the afternoon with a few isolated showers and storms. We'll have isolated afternoon and evening storms back on Sunday, low 75, high 93.
20: From the City of Angels near the Pacific Ocean, good morning, good evening, wherever you may be across the nation, around the world. I'm George Norrie, and this is Coast to Coast AM. Later tonight, investigative reporter Cheryl Jones on Souls, then Calls with Cheryl and her guests. I'll be there, too. Here's what's happening. Authorities in Venezuela say at least 235 people have been killed, more than 4,300 injured after two powerful earthquakes shook the country on Wednesday night, damaging hundreds of buildings. The death toll is expected to climb even higher as rescue teams work to find people trapped under the rubble. Leaders from around the world have offered condolences and pledged support as Venezuela recovers, including $150 million in aid from us. Meanwhile, U.S. officials say Iran's Islamic Revolutionary Guard Corps was behind a drone strike Thursday on a Singapore-flagged cargo ship leaving the Strait of Hormuz. The drone strike damaged the ship's bridge several miles off the coast of Oman. With more on today's events, here's Tom Danheiser. Tom, what do we have?
24: Well, George, the cargo ship was struck off the coast of Oman, testing the fragile understanding between the U.S. and Iran over navigation rights. Iran's Revolutionary Guard Corps rejected a new shipping lane through the strait, warning the vessels that use it will be in danger. U.S. President Donald Trump declared the war done and asserted that Iran will never acquire a nuclear weapon. Meanwhile, Secretary of State Marco Rubio is in Bahrain to coordinate a final settlement with Gulf allies, reassuring them that U.S. commitments remain firm. And Israel and Iran-backed Hezbollah continue to experience border friction in southern Lebanon despite a tenuous U.S.-backed ceasefire. George?
20: Thank you, Tom. Appreciate your reports. There's an active recall on two popular frozen food products sold across the U.S., Costa Rica, and Puerto Rico, according to an announcement made by Mars Incorporated. This is due to possible plastic pieces in the food. The products affected are two Morningstar Farms plant-based items. The following varieties are impacted: Morningstar Farms Buffalo Chicken Nuggets and Morningstar Farms Hot and Spicy Sausage Patties. What do we do about it? Let's go to food safety coach Jeff Nelkin. Jeff, what do we do?
25: Well, we need to find out a little bit more about what type of plastic we're talking about. And I'm sure they're doing an in-depth investigation as to the source of where the plastic could have been introduced. So they're certainly going to be testing and seeing, what they can identify. But if anybody has any concerns, they certainly should call up their suppliers or sources where they purchased to get further details.
20: Could these be like shards of glass, these pieces of plastic?
25: Again, it's possible, they send them out to a lab. Some companies have certain equipment like x-ray equipment and various other types of equipment that are fanning the area of, where the production is. And sometimes it can be anywhere from the product being wrapped in the plastic to plastic equipment being broken or shards of plastic or glass in the work area. It could even be on the vehicles that are moving equipment or product around, and they smash their lenses And that's one of the reasons why I always put tape around anything that has plastic or glass so that the pieces can't go flying in all directions.
20: It's a good idea. Jeff's website, NelkinFoodSafetyCoach.com. A new set of research published in Proceedings of the National Academy of Sciences found that people consistently preferred negotiating with women over men across five studies. The women partners were rated higher on trust building, fairness, listening, and communication. That preference held up even in anonymous online negotiations where the other person's gender was completely hidden. Men and women ended up with similar financial results. The difference showed up in how people felt about the experience. Here's Kevin Randall with his weekly report on what's been going on in the skies. Kevin, what do you got for us this week?
1: Well, good evening, George.
20: Hi, buddy.
1: In the last week or 10 days, I have seen videos of several physicists explaining why UFOs don't represent alien visitation. They haven't bothered to look at the available evidence about UFOs. They have ignored what others have said, such as Clyde Tombaugh, and based their opinions on the vast distances of space. They have trotted out that old chestnut that given our current technology, it would take us 73,000 years to reach the nearest star system. That is, of course, using a chemical fuel system, which would have to be so massive that it would be impossible to create. I think we all realize that our chemical rockets, which allow us to explore the solar system, will not allow us to explore interstellar space. And we all knew that another technology is needed to allow for that. We also know that interstellar space is filled with hydrogen, and that the unshielded spacecraft approaching the speed of light would irradiate the crew, killing it and frying the electronics. The point is that we do not seem to be able to think in the future terms. There are already theories about how interstellar flight could be accomplished from bending of space to limit the distances to other ways to defeat the technological problems. I mention all this because it took 66 years to move from powered flight, heavier than air flight, of less than a minute to men walking on the moon. The science fiction of the 1950s became reality in the 1960s. Is there good evidence that we have been visited by creatures from another world? Well, there is evidence that some would say that is not proof, but the testimony can lead to proof. Socorro, New Mexico police officer Lonnie Zamora told both the FBI and military officials that he had seen a landed craft and two humanoid beings from the inside on the outside. Alleged contradictions in his testimony were the result of the FBI and Army officers telling him not to mention the aliens to avoid ridicule and not to mention the symbol on the craft so that they might use that observation to eliminate copycats. Lieutenant Colonel Hector Quintanilla, who investigated the case for Project Blue Book, could find no terrestrial explanation for the sighting and labeled it as unidentified. He worked very hard to find a solution to that case, and while this is not proof of alien visitation, it's certainly evidence to support that theory. And now we learn that a Navy officer has been told by a colleague that he saw alien bodies. Roger McGinnis, while he was in vacationing in Wyoming, a man approached him because he, the unidentified man, had heard about McGinnis's book, Out of This World. The man said that he knew a retired Navy officer who had served as a military mortician who claimed that he had examined what he thought of as alien bodies, or what we would now call non-human beings. McGinnis, exhibiting an attitude in the world today that would have been ridiculed without a second thought just 10 or 15 years ago, asked a bunch of questions about the event. McGinnis told the man to try to find the Navy officer. That would move the story from third hand to first hand. And I suppose I should mention that Don Schmidt, Tom Carey, and I have talked to several people who fit into that category. For example, Barbara Duggar, granddaughter of the Sheriff George Wilcox in Roswell, heard from her grandmother that the sheriff had seen the alien bodies. More of these stories are surfacing, hinting that there are extraordinary revelations coming, but McGinnis suggested this isn't proof, it is just testimony, and that testimony could be leading us to the ultimate proof. And that's what we have for tonight, George.
20: All right, my friend, we'll talk to you next week. Kevin Randall talking about the latest on what's going on in the skies. In a moment, Tim Schwartz back with us. We're going to talk about the life of Nikola Tesla, and then later on, Tim's new work, The Persistence of Ghosts, right here on Coast to Coast AM.
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0: And welcome back to Coast, George Norrie with you, Tim Schwartz back with us. Tim is an Emmy award-winning television producer and videographer, as well as a very accomplished author specializing in paranormal phenomena and unexplained mysteries. He's the author of several widely read books, including The Lost Journals of Nikola Tesla, Weird Time, Exploring the Mysteries of Time and Space, and his latest work, The Persistence of Ghosts. Tim, welcome back. How have you been?
1: Why, thank you, George. I've been great, and it's always a pleasure to get a chance to talk with you.
0: You do great work. How did you get involved in television in the first place?
1: Oh, well, you know, I was interested in movies and special effects. That's really what started it. And of course, you know, I was born and raised in Indiana and didn't really have a chance to get into the movie industry. So I did the next best thing. I got into television.
0: Lots to talk with you about tonight, but I want to get in this too. On June 27th, just in a few days, you're going to be speaking at Paintsville, Kentucky at a Paracon conference, aren't you?
1: Yes, I am. It's the first Paintsville Paracon conference, and they're really excited. And I'm excited that they asked me to come down and be one of their guest speakers.
0: Give them our best, will you, when you're down there?
1: Thank you very much. I will.
0: Let's get into Nikola Tesla, first of all. He was born in 1856. He was a genius. He was Serbian, which is now Croatia. Came to this country about what time? When? How old was he?
1: He was just a young man. He was in his 20s, but he was already accomplished. And his professors at university, he studied in Austria and then later in Prague. And when he came to the United States, one of his employees, he worked for one of the early telegraph companies in Europe. And one of his bosses actually wrote him a letter of recommendation to Thomas Edison and said that, you know, this guy is a genius, hire him immediately.
0: I think Edison had something against Tesla. Was he jealous?
1: Well, it stemmed, first of all, Edison was suspicious of this kind of dapper, well-educated guy from Europe. And Edison gave Tesla a job where he had to fix a unfixable generator on the yacht of a friend of his, of Edison's. And none of his other engineers were able to do it. And he told Tesla, you know, if you can do this, I'll give you a bonus of, you know, $10,000, just some outrageous amount
0: of
1: money.
0: In those days, that was like a million.
1: That was a lot, yeah. And Tesla went and rewired this yacht and got it working immediately, you know, within just a couple of days. And when Tesla went to get his money and said, I fixed it, where's my bonus? Edison refused to pay him, saying that Tesla didn't understand the American sense of humor.
0: Oh, geez.
1: Yeah, so Tesla quit and then later developed his alternating current motor, which went right up against Edison's DC current, which he was pushing big, especially at first in Manhattan. And that's where the whole war of the current started.
0: And the alternating current motor was more favorable, was it not?
1: Oh, absolutely. You know, a DC current that Edison was pushing would only travel so far down the line, down the wires, before it would have to be basically, revigorated and set. It's really like no more than less than a mile before there'd have to be another station in order to push it. And of course, AC current could travel for hundreds of miles. So yeah, AC current was definitely a superior technology, and Edison could see dollars, you know, leaving his wallet, and did everything that he possibly could to try to undermine Tesla and Westinghouse and AC current.
0: Tesla died in 1943, and we'll get into what happened to him after he died and what happened to his files. What made him so smart, Tim?
1: That's a question that a lot of people have asked over the years. And, you know, working with the late Timothy Green Beckley, who always had some fantastic books that he published, one of them was from an author who said that Tesla was an extraterrestrial that had been dropped off here on the planet in order to, you know, help push us along scientifically. But I think that Tesla was one of these rare geniuses that just crop up periodically in the history of mankind. You know, we had people like Leonardo da Vinci and Einstein and Nikola Tesla. And really, George, if it wasn't for Tesla, we wouldn't be talking on this show right now. We wouldn't enjoy electric lights. Radio would not have come about as early as it did. Television, so many inventions that Tesla came up with.
0: Well, he came up with the idea for the electric grid, didn't he?
1: Oh, yes, yes. It was Tesla's idea that if you could generate electricity in one location with the proper kind of wiring, you could send AC electricity, you know, all around the world. But, you know, you would have to have points in this grid in order for AC to continue on, you know, basically the electric grid. And one of the unfortunate things with Tesla, or maybe the fortunate thing, was that when Tesla built the Niagara Falls station, the first electrical generating system in the United States, the award went to Thomas Edison to build the wires and the grid system. And that really irked Tesla. You know, and that is why he decided that he was going to come up with a better way, a more efficient way to deliver electricity to houses.
0: Tim, tell us about this particle beam weapon that Tesla was inventing.
1: He probably first came up with this idea in the early 20th century. But he announced it in the 1930s. And you have to remember that, you know, this was something that was seemed to be like straight out of science fiction, out of Flash Gordon, you know, comics and serials. And Tesla's idea was that if you could take a rarefied beam of electrons and shoot it in a concentrated state, and then put within this beam, say like tungsten that had been not carved, but basically put into a dust. You put this tungsten in this electron beam, and it would act like millions and millions of bullets, electrified bullets that could bring down aircraft and missiles. And Tesla's idea was that this was going to be a defensive weapon, and that small countries around the world could have this weapon and defend themselves from larger countries who had, you know, jets and planes and missiles and things. And it was a stroke of genius that he came up with this idea, but he couldn't sell it. He could not, with the exception of one country, but he tried to sell it to the United States. They weren't interested. He tried to sell it to other European countries. They weren't interested. It was such a beautiful idea for its time.
0: When he died in 1943 at the age of 86, was he penniless?
1: That, I think, is one of the myths about Tesla. Now, I mean, he wasn't the millionaire that he should have been, because when his electrical company was going bankrupt, basically because they were giving Tesla so much money in royalties, he agreed that because they actually went and believed in him at the beginning and gave him money, they supported him to build the original electrical system coming out of Niagara Falls. He said, I am going to waive my royalties because you were so... But, you know, support me with my future endeavors. And unfortunately, they didn't do that. They reneged on their promise. But Tesla probably had a little bit more money socked away than people think that he did, because he managed to live very well in very fancy hotels in Manhattan up until the time that he died.
0: Tim, when we come back after the break, let's talk about what happened to Tesla's possessions, notes, and papers after he died. And then we'll get into your new work, The Persistence of Ghosts, right here on Coast to Coast AM.
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1: Number one, prune tall and erratic shoots of new spring growth from shrubs and vines to maintain natural growth form. Anytime is a good time to cut out dead limbs and keep up with deadheading things like petunias, roses, and flowering perennials. Number two, summer storms bring down large limbs and even trees because of saturated soil. Evaluate the larger trees on your property, and if you need help knowing which ones should go, consult with a certified arborist. Number three, remove tree wraps and guy wires from trees. Allowing the trunk and the bark to breathe avoids potential disease and attracting unwanted insects.
0: Green and Growing with Ashley Frasca. 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
5: ABC News, I'm Dave Packer. Rescue crews racing against time in Venezuela. Teams from around the world are deploying to the country. More than 1,000 rescue personnel trying to find people trapped in the rubble. Death toll now surpassing 900 and rising. Katie Sussman with the Latin American Deputy Regional Director of the International Rescue Committee. Her organization launching an emergency response.
6: The whole infrastructure of Venezuela, including social services, public services, energy, medical supplies, et cetera, was already quite debilitated.
5: The U.S. military announcing strikes against Iran. CENTCOM calling it a response to the attack on Iran by Iran on ships in the Strait of Hormuz. The Texas Education Board making Bible passages required reading for more than 5 million public school students. A federal judge declaring a mistrial in the Los Angeles Palisades fire arson trial of Jonathan Rinderknecht. The jury deadlocked, unable to reach a verdict after 2 days of deliberations. This is ABC News.
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18: .35 in this loud security system traffic center. A crash on the southbound side of 75 southbound in South Atlanta has three right lanes wiped out near exit 239, the CW Grant Parkway exit. Authorities on site and in action here. This will delay you a bit if you're en route to Hartsfield-Jackson International Airport for a pickup or drop-off. You might consider 85 southbound as your alternate route to the airport or Highway 41 if your destination is further south. Jay Holloway, Triple Team Traffic, 95.5 WSB.
19: I'm Channel 2 Action News Chief Meteorologist Brad Nitz. Through the night and this Saturday morning, down to 74, partly cloudy and 91, heat index in the mid-90s in the afternoon with a few isolated showers and storms. We'll have isolated afternoon and evening storms back on Sunday, low 75, high 93.
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1: Nikola Tesla died. The government raided his papers and took everything.
2: Yes, absolutely. The FBI had been interested in Tesla for quite a while. One of the reasons was that Hitler had actively sought to kidnap Tesla and bring him over to Germany to work for him. So at the various locations that Tesla lived, the FBI actually had embedded agents staying at these places to keep an eye on him. So when Tesla finally died, he was 86 years old, and the FBI, using the Custodian of Alien Property Act, seized everything that Tesla had. And Tesla had kept a lot of his material stored in a warehouse in Manhattan. So they came in, took everything out of his apartment in the New Yorker hotel, and brought it all to this warehouse and confiscated it in order to, they claim, to look through it to make sure that there wasn't anything illegal in nature. Actually, they were looking for his secrets, especially of his particle beam weapon, his death beam. That's what they were really looking for.
1: Yeah, they were going after that, weren't they?
2: Oh, yeah, they were, which is really odd because he had offered it to them years before and they refused. And the Soviet Union had actually taken him up on it and using an American company had paid Tesla quite a bit of money for the blueprints for this device. So various scientists went through this material, including the paternal uncle of our current president, who was an who worked for MIT, but they declared, at least publicly, that all of this material of Tesla's was worthless, that it was all just philosophical ramblings, and supposedly washed their hands of it. But then it all disappeared into that black government box, yep. Kind of like the end of the Indiana Jones movie.
1: Has anybody developed the particle weapon based on Tesla's technology?
2: We believe so, yes. In the 1980s, an American spy satellite actually captured the image in the Soviet Union, the then Soviet Union, of a device that nobody could explain what it was until somebody said, "This looks like a Tesla particle beam weapon."
1: Wow.
2: And they're almost positive that's what it was. So I have no doubt that after that, the United States, using the material that they still had from Tesla, built their own.
1: Switching gears, let's talk a little bit about your latest book, The Persistence of Ghosts. What does that title mean?
2: The title means, The Persistence of Ghosts, if you look at ghosts, hauntings, apparitions, they have not changed for thousands of years. If you look at cuneiform writings from Mesopotamia, they talk about ghosts and spirits doing things that we hear them do today. You know, knocking on the walls, stealing things, throwing stuff, residual hauntings. You would think that if ghosts weren't real, that they would change as cultures change, as people change. But no, ghosts persist and act the same way throughout the millennia.
1: You really believe that?
2: Oh, yes. Yes. If you look at, if you would go and tell, if you could go back 500 years, 1,000 years into

0: the past and tell people a modern ghost story. You know, just you know, some of the poltergeist accounts. Heck, even the plots of various movies like Poltergeist or the Amityville Horror. People would nod their heads and say, yeah, that sounds familiar, and then probably tell you their own stories. That has not changed throughout the years, and that has always fascinated me.
1: In writing this book, Tim, what did you learn that you didn't know before?
0: I think one of the things that that ended up really fascinating me was this concept that we may be more than one, all right? Because of organized religion, we have been taught that we only have one soul. Ancient cultures believed that we had more, that we had different souls or spirits. You know, I'm going to use the word soul because everyone's familiar with that. But that we have different souls for different purposes. You know, we have the oversoul. The part of us that survives bodily death and goes on to the great beyond or heaven or whatever you would want to call it. But then there are other parts of us that don't ascend because they're not supposed to. Those are the parts that are associated with the material world, with this reality. Those are the parts that govern our egos, our desires, things like that. Those, I think, are the parts of us that remain behind because that's what they're supposed to do. They remain behind and dissipate eventually. Now, for people who have had, say, violent deaths, or are preoccupied with sensual pleasures or addictions, those are the types that you'll find that probably stick around and haunt for whatever reasons. But they're not a complete consciousness like we think of the traditional ghost. You know, we think that a ghost is the personality intact, but I don't think it is. I think it's just a fragment of our consciousness that remains behind.
1: Do you believe that ghosts can go to hell sometimes?
0: That's a tough question because, you know, you get into, you know, all kinds of religious and philosophical. But no, I don't think so. I think that, as other people have said before, that, that earth would probably be hell. But, you know, when we think of heaven or hell, we think of that core consciousness of ours that ascends, that leaves the body and, you know, goes through the tunnel of light and things like that. I don't think that hell has been traditionally brought down to us is like that. I think that concept probably comes from what I was just talking about, these fragmented personalities that hang around until they, you know, and maybe that is the part that feeds new life, that starts the process all over again, you know, here on earth in this reality. But no, I don't think that they would go to hell as we have been brought up to think of hell.
1: Tim, why do you think a ghost haunts? What do they want with that?
0: Well, and that's what it is, isn't it? What do they want? I don't even think that they know what they want. It's a situation, I think, where because they're fragments, they don't have the memories that we have. They only have bits and pieces. You know, when you have psychics and mediums who have attempted to contact the spirits, they rarely ever get complete answers. They just get bits and pieces of the the previous personality. And I think that these fragments they're obsessed with their previous life, traditions and rituals, especially burials. You know, throughout time, we've always had this tradition that if a person isn't buried properly or if the graves are disturbed, then the dead will, you know, get upset and come back to haunt the living. Now, why would that be the case? Because so many near-death experiences, they always report back, you know, when they're brought back, they say that they look at their body like we would look at a coat that you just thrown down onto a chair. They don't care. So why would a ghost care what happened to their body? You know, it's because those fragments, those little bits of memory that remain behind, are obsessed with tradition and ritual. And as well as all the physical pleasures, you know, that we had in life, and as well as, say, like your house where you lived. If you look at a lot of hauntings, a lot of times they'll ramp up when somebody moves in and starts changing things, starts, you know, repainting the house. That really upsets the spirits.
1: We're talking with Tim Schwartz, the author of The Persistence of Ghosts and also the story of the lost journals of Nikola Tesla. What do you think of demons, Tim? Where do they fit into this thing?
0: Mm-hmm. Well, much like we were discussing about hell, I mean, I don't think that demons are fallen angels or anything like that. I think that, you know, like good, evil does exist. And so you have spirits, maybe not necessarily human spirits. You have to remember that there are probably non-human spirits that exist in this reality as well as human spirits. And these spirits may not necessarily have the best attitudes towards us. And so we like to think that we are at the top of the food chain, but I don't think we are. I think that there are entities that will feed off of us. The late Paul Eno called them parasites. He felt that poltergeist events especially were the results of non-human entities that used our emotions to feed themselves and would do things to elicit fear out of people. And so over the centuries, they've become our traditional demons.
1: What got you to write this book, The Persistence of Ghosts?
0: Well, there was a couple of reasons. One is that, you know, when I was writing books for Timothy Green Beckley, he never...
1: I miss that guy.
0: Yeah, I do too. I do too. I think about him every day. He never made any, the books that he wrote about ghosts and hauntings were never very profitable for him. And I always, you know, I was always chomping at the bit based on some of my own paranormal experiences. So, you know, now that I am writing my own books, I decided that ghosts and hauntings, based at first on some of my own paranormal experiences, would be something that I really wanted to get into. And, you know, face it, George, I mean, I have been doing this for, gosh, 40 plus years, maybe more. I've lost count at this point. And it's always been an interest.
1: What do you think old Tim would be saying right now? What do you think Mr. Beckley would be saying right now?
0: Well, I think that I think that he'd be saying, let's go have a drink.
1: Tim to Tim, right?
0: That's right. That's right. Let's go have a drink and talk. And that's one of the things that I miss about Tim is talking about this kind of stuff. It was always just fascinating hearing about his experiences and then telling him about mine as well.
1: Are you convinced totally that we survived death? whether you're a ghost or whatever it is?
0: You know, I always tell everybody that I don't believe in anything, that I always keep my mind open for new information. But, you know, I do think that there is a part of us that does survive bodily death. What that part is, what it constitutes, where it goes, those are the big questions. But I don't think, I don't take the materialistic attitude that, you know, once the brain stops functioning, that that's it, that, you know, you're gone. I think that there is a part of us that continues on forever. Where, like I said, where it goes, I have no idea.
1: But you do believe there is evil on this planet?
0: Oh, yes, absolutely. Well, there's evil in the universe, just like there's good. You can't have evil. You can't have good without evil. You can't have black without white. You know, I think it's the whole yin yang thing. And, you know, I know that there are some people who chaff at this idea of the duality of the universe, but I think it is.
1: We're going to take calls with Tim Schwartz next hour, and we got the double whammies for you. Nikola Tesla, his life, and the persistence of ghosts, and you can tell us what you think of those. But in terms of the ghosts, how much of it do you think is consciousness, Tim?
0: How much I think is consciousness?
1: Right, as opposed to some entity.
0: I think it's probably 50-50, that there is human consciousness and that there are other entities.
1: Back with your calls in a moment with Tim Schwartz on Coast to Coast AM.
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0: Welcome back to, yeah, that's a pepper thing. First up, we've got Harrison wrapping his Dr. Pepper in a tiny quilt so it feels at home. Oh, how tender. That's a pepper thing! And over to Becca, who's whispering affirmations to her can.
1: You're sweet. You're unique. You're the best thing I ever poured over ice.
0: She swears it makes it taste better. It's not a science thing, but it's a pepper thing! Why do they all do it? All for that sweet, delicious, truly one-of-a-kind taste of Dr. Pepper. It's a pepper thing!
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8: From ABC News, I'm Dave Packer. Searching through the rubble for survivors in Venezuela, where some 50,000 people are still unaccounted for after Wednesday's powerful twin earthquakes. ABC's Victor Oquendo.
9: As the death toll from the devastating earthquakes in Venezuela nears 1,000, remarkable rescues of the most vulnerable are giving fresh hope against all odds. Cruz saving an 18-day-old baby named Juan and his mother. Teams cheering as they carefully brought him down from the debris to be reunited with his father.
8: The U.S. strikes back on Iranian targets.
10: According to Iranian state media, this strike happened just off the coast, or really on the coast, off the Strait of Hormuz, essentially around southern shores. And what U.S. Central Command is saying is that this was a response to an attack on a commercial ship that was transiting the Strait of Hormuz. We know that the Strait of Hormuz has been really the focal point of this war over the past several months.
8: ABC's Christian Cordero. Secretary of State Rubio said an agreement reached Friday between Israel and Lebanon begins to put in place a framework for lasting peace and security. An end to the fighting in Lebanon is a key part of the agreement between the U.S. and Iran. Former senior Pentagon official Mick Mulroy.
11: The problem is Iran's the biggest issue when it comes to regional stability. They fund proxy forces around the Middle East, including Hezbollah. Hezbollah is probably their premier proxy force. They likely have IRGC officers embedded with them right now.
8: Former National Security Advisor John Bolton pleaded guilty to illegally sharing classified material.
12: Maryland U.S. Attorney Kelly Hayes says a hacker, believed to be associated with Iran, successfully got into Bolton's account.
13: He put our national security at grave risk in violation of the law.
12: As part of the plea deal, prosecutors have agreed not to seek more than a 5-year prison sentence. Bolton's sentencing is set for October 28th.
8: ABC's Stephen Fortnoy, you're listening to ABC News.
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23: 105 in the Loud Security Systems Traffic Center. Heads up, we just spotted a red alert on 75 southbound at McDonough. All lanes blocked behind a crash near exit 224 Hudson Bridge Road. Authorities in action on the scene. You want to take 4223 if you're headed further south trying to get out of McDonough. We'll keep you updated on this one. Jay Holloway, Triple Team Traffic, 95.5 WSB.
24: I'm Channel 2 Action News Chief Meteorologist Brad Nitz. Partly cloudy and hot on Saturday. We'll start at 74, high 91 with some isolated afternoon and evening storms. Rain chance at 30%. We'll keep a 30% chance of showers and storms Sunday. Low 75, high 93. Heat index 98.

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1: And our guest here is Ethan Fearson. He's the owner of Syndicon. It's a biohazard remediation company in Southern California. Find it throughout. It's an interesting discussion when it comes to hoarding and crime scene cleanup. I'm really fascinated by all of this. And sometimes you can look at a story and say, okay, I've seen the TV show, but this is a guy that lives the hoarder TV show. I find it truly fascinating. It makes me wonder too, he says, a lot of times people just are embarrassed and they don't want to ask for help. They think it's beyond help. They don't want people to know the way they live. Next time I go to work, I may be profiling my coworkers thinking, okay, which one of these has the best potential to be a hoarder? And then I'm going to try my best not to look in a mirror and say, maybe it is me as I look around my office right now. We'll continue our conversation with Ethan. And if you have any questions for him, feel free to give me an email, ryanrecker@coasttocoastam.com. 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
1: One email in particular I saw, if I can find it, I think it's William who emailed and said, my father grew up in the Depression. They always were arguing about money. And curious how different generations handle this. And I find that really fascinating because I remember my grandma, who also grew up in the Depression. She would do things like wash out Ziploc bags and leave them out to dry and reuse them. And would say, Grandma, what are you doing? You know, and she said, growing up in the Depression, if you didn't do things like this, you'd have nothing. Do you find people with that type of mindset are susceptible to hoarding? Because once they have the means and they're out of the Depression mindset, they're like, I just got to hold on to everything because that's the way I grew up.
2: You know, I have heard a lot of talk about it within the industry. I personally have not really come across that so much. A lot of the stuff that's held on to the hoarder seems like it's valuable or usable, whereas any other rational person would look at that and go, well, that's obviously trash. The logic is definitely there. What I have found with hoarding situations, you know, just about every single time is there is no logic to it.
1: I'm fascinated by it. And being a gawker probably doesn't help the situation. What do you do if, let's say, a loved one or someone you work with, a colleague, you suspect they may be in over their head? Do you find there's any techniques you can bring this up to them to help them?
2: Honestly, it's easy for us to do a hoarding job because we don't have any attachment to the house, the hoarder themselves, anything that's in the house. There's no real or sentimental attachment for us. So it's easy for us to go in and clean out a situation like that. Whereas if you are trying to help a family member yourself, and I've seen it a number of times where people go, oh, we'll just throw stuff away. And they get in there and very, very quickly find out that it's too much for them. They get overwhelmed because, again, they have a sentimental attachment to either the person or the stuff that's in there. And they spend more time, you know, going through stuff, looking at old photo albums, stuff like that to reestablish their connection as opposed to getting it cleared out, which is our goal.
1: Yeah. There was an old episode of Home Improvement. Probably didn't think this was going to come up on the show today. They were clearing out their mom's house, I believe, and they were getting it all cleared out, and they had all the memories of the house, and they kept talking about this wooden banister and all the memories on the banister. And then, of course, the new homeowners came through and said, oh, we can't wait to take that out and replace it. And they were devastated, the thought that anyone would replace that. And thinking about the hoarding situation, with loved ones coming in, they probably sometimes have a hard time letting go too. You're right. Do you ever have to argue with family members, or do you ever have to walk away from a job because people just don't want to give up things, or family members that hired you just don't want to give up things?
2: I think in the last 18 years, there's been maybe two jobs that we've actually walked away from because of a situation like that. For the most part, I'll give you the example of a hoarder who's passed away. The family comes in, they, you know, want the house cleared out. They're our client, so we're working for them. If they say they want to hold on to something, then we let them hold on to it. We just focus on the stuff that they don't want to hold on to. There are some situations where by the end of the job, you know, there's three rooms just packed full of stuff that's all been saved, but it's objectively valuable, either as sentimental or really actually valuable.
1: Mm-hmm. How many dumpsters do you normally fill up when you're clearing out a house?
2: Well, the rule of thumb is it's one dumpster per room, and that's for a standard hoarding situation. So if you have a three-bedroom house, it's probably going to be about three dumpsters.
1: Wow. Okay. That was a lot more than I thought you were about to say. Can you salvage anything that comes out of it? Or, you know, as soon as water and mold's involved, it's pretty much all a loss.
2: No, there are a number. I mean, a lot of hoarding jobs were able to salvage some stuff, depending on the situation. We'll get some situations where the family says, you know, we don't want anything in there. We just want the house empty. Whatever you find is yours.

0: From ABC News, I'm Dave Packer. Rescue crews racing against time in Venezuela. Teams from across the world are deploying to the country with more than 1,000 rescue personnel to find people trapped in the rubble. ABC's Lauren Glassberg.
1: Rescue workers painstakingly sifting through massive piles of rubble, searching for quake survivors. Now, search and rescue teams arriving from around the world. Multiple teams dispatched from the U.S., the first search and rescue response team arriving with a dozen trained canines, trained for finding people trapped in the rubble. A website for reporting missing loved ones lists more than 50,000 as unaccounted for, with fears the death toll could increase drastically.
0: That number for the death toll now surpassing 900. The U.S. retaliating following an Iranian drone attack targeting a ship in the Strait of Hormuz.
2: U.S. Central Command says American aircraft struck Iranian missile and drone storage locations and radar sites along the coast. It's been just over a week since President Trump signed the deal with Iran. Iran promising to reopen the Strait of Hormuz, but then moving quickly to impose new rules. And then there's the larger question of the nuclear talks.
0: ABC's Rachel Scott, more drones in the wrong place.
3: United 2693, Newark Tower, two aircraft ahead of you reported a drone, one right underneath them at 2,000, one just passed them off their right side, 2,000 to 2,300, use caution.
0: From ATC.com, United Airlines confirming the pilot of a flight from Key West came close to the drone as it prepared to land at Newark Airport Friday night. The Ebola outbreak in Africa, now one of the largest on record, more than 1,200 cases, nearly 300 deaths. CDC now declaring it a level one outbreak. Incident manager Satish Pillai.
4: Elevating the response level reflects the urgency, scale, and complexity of the outbreak and allows CDC to bring additional resources to support the coordination and operational needs of our response.
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17: 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When you join us Monday starting at 5 a.m. for Atlanta's Morning News, we'll help you plan the week ahead with our exclusive five-day forecast. 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
18: 205 in the Loud Security Systems Traffic Center. A better news for 75 southbound in Henry County. The earlier red alert crash that previously held all lanes near Hudson Bridge Road is now open and the coast is clear if you're rolling through McDonough. And also heads up for 7585 northbound in the Midtown area. A right lane knocked out on the ramp that exits off the 10th and 14th for maintenance there. Exit 250. Jay Holloway, Triple Team Traffic, 95.5 WSB.
19: I'm Channel 2 Action News Chief Meteorologist Brad Nitz. Through the night into Saturday morning, down to 74, partly cloudy and 91, heat index in the mid-90s in the afternoon with a few isolated showers and storms. We'll have isolated afternoon and evening storms back on Sunday, low 75, high 93.

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1: And our guest here is the owner of Sendicon. They're in Southern California. You can look them up online, their podcast too. And owner Ethan Fearson is discussing some of their biohazard remediations that they've worked on, mold, water, fire, but in particular hoarding. And if you have some questions, you can give us a call. But I think all the phone lines are filled up before we even ran the phone numbers here. So if you get a busy signal, you may have to try to call back as soon as someone gets on or someone drops. I understand that. We'll get to as many calls as we can. And I find that when it comes to a show like Coast to Coast AM, there's a certain expectation that, okay, we're just going to talk about aliens all night. And I find hoarding and interesting topics like this so fascinating. Like, I want to learn what it's like for someone that goes into a situation like this and has to clean up after a crime scene or a hoarding house. I find that in a lot of ways we get people calling in and saying, you're never going to believe this, but here's my story. There's probably a lot of people right now thinking, I didn't think anyone else had to deal with this like I had to. And it's probably the same type of, wow, I didn't realize there was this many stories out there. And if it wasn't for shows like this, you wouldn't know. So we're going to take some of your calls after the break with Ethan Fearson, and we're going to let you ask him whatever you want to ask about hoarding, crime scenes, things like that. If you want to email me your questions, ryanrecker@coasttocoastam.com. That's a great way to get it done. I do have some email questions here. I'll try to get to some of those too. I try to get to the phone calls first because there's a lot of people here waiting on Coast to Coast AM. Don't go anywhere.
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1: 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We'll continue our conversation with Ethan Fearson. We only have one more segment with him. So if you want to talk to him, give us a call now and we'll start getting that lined up. Don't go anywhere.
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1: 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All right, let's take some more calls. Are you ready?
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1: All right, how about we go to the first-time caller line, and Eric is in Santa Rosa, California. You're on Coast to Coast AM. Go ahead.
9: Hello. Yes. I'm a contractor in Santa Rosa, and I got a call to a house.

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1: Yep.
2: We asked him, we said, what happened here? He drank all those root beers, he said, every one of them. And we walked through the house to the bathroom. We couldn't, once we got there, we just couldn't take it. We had to turn around because he had been using the bathtub as a toilet. We just had to get out of there. It was just, we couldn't believe it. Never saw anything like that in my life. And we've seen a lot of hoarders, you know, going out to their houses, but this was just spectacularly bad. It was terrible.
1: Yeah, that's a very common situation you're describing. It's when the toilet gets
2: clogged. He was very proud that he drank the root beers too.
1: That sounds about right. When the toilets get clogged and they're not usable, they use whatever they can. Oftentimes, it's either the bathtub is the first one. If that's full of stuff, then they'll use buckets, bags, bottles.
2: So I don't know if I did the right thing, but I did tell him. I said, "Hey, listen, we can't fix it, and neither will anybody else. The only thing you should do, it was an old mobile home. We said, you need to get out of here. You need to get out of this, and you need to just burn this place down."
1: That's what I would recommend,
3: Yeah, all right. Thank you very much for the call. Appreciate it, Eric. You know, that leads me to an email from Mark, who said, how do you get rid of the bad smells after you clean everything out? It still has to smell, right?
1: Yes and no. I mean, once you get everything cleared out, there is, you know, oftentimes a cleaning, usually a remediation phase that has to occur. But it's, you know, mold is our first target. Once that's taken care of, then it goes into cleaning and disinfection. And if you do your job right, by the time you're done, it doesn't smell anymore.
3: Okay. Let's go. Where should we go? Let's go east of the Rockies. And John is in Florida. You're on Coast to Coast AM. Go ahead.
4: Thank you, Ryan, for taking my call. It's good to talk to you, Ethan. I just want to let you know that there are, it's a strange thing. You would paint with a broad brush on a hoarder, and the hoarders can be inventors. I personally have 2 patents, and I have 8 pending, and I don't have garbage. I don't have, cats. I'm not a crazy cat lady. I don't have feces in my bathtub, but there are people that will call me, that label me as a hoarder. And it's very disturbing. It's almost like a racist thing because I do inventions and it takes a whole bunch of materials to make things happen.
1: Sure. Okay. I mean, there is definitely a stigma that comes with the hoarder designation, you know, especially with the TV show. Nobody wants to be called a hoarder. I mean, what you're describing doesn't necessarily sound like a hoarding situation in particular. It may look like one, but I mean, if you're using the stuff that's there and it serves a purpose, it just sounds like you're doing a big job in a small space.
3: Well, let me ask this then, and Ethan, get your thoughts. Have you seen the TV show American Pickers?
1: Yes.
3: Okay, let's say they got a barn full of stuff. The house is okay, but they got 2 barns and it's filled to the rafters. Is that a hoarding situation?
1: I mean, technically speaking, yes, it is a hoarding situation. But I mean, look, I'm just as guilty. My garage right now is an absolute mess. And if you saw that, you would not saw nothing else. You would think I was a hoarder. So it's a bit different. I mean, hoarding really becomes an issue when it affects the living space, when you start to block pathways in the event of a fire, when plumbing can't be accessed because of excess contents. That's really where hoarding really, you know, the actual term hoarding kind of comes into play. When it's a garage or a barn, it may be cleared out the same process, but I wouldn't designate it necessarily as a hoarder.
3: Okay, let's go back to the wild card, and Dan is calling in from Wisconsin. You're on Coast to Coast AM. Go ahead.
5: 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I've dealt with a lot of hoarders over the years, and I just kind of wanted to, first off, was kind of defend, like, police responsibility and hoarders, and then also I had, like, a question of Ethan. Of I had a really weird

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10: From ABC News, I'm Dave Packer, searching through the rubble for survivors in Venezuela, where some 50,000 people are still unaccounted for after Wednesday's powerful twin earthquakes. ABC's Victor Oquendo.
11: As the death toll from the devastating earthquakes in Venezuela nears 1,000, remarkable rescues of the most vulnerable are giving fresh hope against all odds. Crews saving an 18-day-old baby named Juan and his mother. Teams cheering as they carefully brought him down from the debris to be reunited with his father.
10: The U.S. strikes back on Iranian targets.
12: According to Iranian state media, this strike happened just off the coast, or really on the coast, off the Strait of Hormuz, essentially around southern shores. And what U.S. Central Command is saying is that this was a response to an attack on a commercial ship that was transiting the Strait of Hormuz. We know that the Strait of Hormuz has been really the focal point of this war over the past several months.
10: ABC's Christian Cordero. Secretary of State Rubio said an agreement reached Friday between Israel and Lebanon begins to put in place a framework for lasting peace and security. An end to the fighting in Lebanon is a key part of the agreement between the U.S. and Iran. Former senior Pentagon official Mick Mulroy.
13: The problem is Iran's the biggest issue when it comes to regional stability. They fund proxy forces around the Middle East, including Hezbollah. Hezbollah is probably their premier proxy force. They likely have IRGC officers embedded with them right now.
10: Former National Security Advisor John Bolton pleaded guilty to illegally sharing classified material.
14: Maryland U.S. Attorney Kelly Hayes says a hacker believed to be associated with Iran successfully got into Bolton's account.
15: He put our national security at grave risk in violation of the law.
14: As part of the plea deal, prosecutors have agreed not to seek more than a 5-year prison sentence. Bolton's sentencing is set for October 28th.
10: ABC Stephen Fortnoy, you're listening to ABC News.
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34: 305 in Loud Security System Traffic Center. Better news at 75 southbound in Marietta. Now two right lanes only blocked near Delk Road exit 261. Earlier crash that was knocking out four lanes. A little bit better. Some delays there. You can still take Highway 41 and just pack a little bit of patience. You can be able to slide around as you head south through Cobb County. And also on 20 eastbound in Decatur, a little patch of slow right inside the perimeter between exit 66 Columbia Drive and the east side perimeter 285. Jay Holloway, Triple Team Traffic, 95.5 WSB.
35: I'm Channel 2 Action News Chief Meteorologist Brad Nitz. Through the night into Saturday morning, down to 74, partly cloudy and 91, heat index in the mid-90s in the afternoon with a few isolated showers and storms. We'll have isolated afternoon and evening storms back on Sunday, low 75, high 93.

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1: 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I'm Ryan Recker. If you want to email me, ryanrecker@coasttocoastam.com. We are taking your calls. It's an open line Friday night. Let's go east of the Rockies. And Alexander is in Virginia. You're on Coast to Coast AM. Go ahead.
5: Yes, Ryan. Glad to talk to you tonight. I would like to just give my review of the Disclosure Day.
1: Right. The movie. I should check and see how it did at the box office. I don't know if it made a lot of money. What were your thoughts on it?
5: Well, I think it's time somebody takes away Steven Spielberg's director's viewfinder. I think it's time for him to hang it up. I normally a movie this bad I would walk out on, but I just wanted to see just how bad it could be. Mm-hmm. And it just kept getting worse and worse and worse. And I just can't believe they actually put this in a theater. It's right. Unbelievably bad.
1: What didn't you like about it?
5: I didn't like anything about it.
1: Oh, wow. Okay.
5: I mean, it was... the scene where they...

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1: On this film is what it looks like.
2: They deserve it.
1: You think so? I kind of gave my review earlier. I wasn't impressed by it. I didn't think it was terrible. I thought it was longer than it needed to be. And as a broadcaster, the part that really appealed to me was the idea of them broadcasting the disclosure to the world.
2: Yeah.
1: How would they handle that? And how would people handle that? And it was such a small part of the movie. And
2: it really didn't even matter. That last minute kind of gave it something.
1: It could have been so much more.
2: Yeah. That last minute, but every, you know, as you go through the movie, there's so many things that they just pull stuff out of the air, like the house markup, the neural link, and the invisible stuff. You're just pulling stuff out of thin air that doesn't make any sense.
1: You almost walked out.
2: Yeah.
1: My wife and I looked at each other, and the true test for us when we watch a movie is, if it's late at night and we're on the couch and the kids are in bed, you only have a certain amount of time to yourself. And you get to a point where it's like, okay, for us, it's 9:30. And we'll say, okay, do you want to finish this tomorrow or do you want to keep watching it? To get us to stay up till past 10 o'clock watching a movie is rare. So this would have been a type of movie, if we would have rented this, my wife and I would have said, let's finish this tomorrow.
2: Yeah.
1: This is not a finish in one sit, unfortunately, because I had high hopes for it. All right. Thank you very much for the call, Alexander. We appreciate it. I did have high hopes for it. And there's some shows and some movies that document what would technically happen in a moment where this information were to become public knowledge and we were to broadcast it. You better believe that I would be glued to a television screen and I would be thinking to myself, we got to get George in the studio right now because I want to hear what he has to say about this. I would be thinking to myself, this is going to be a big coast to coast tonight. I was waiting for some sort of reference to that. I was really hoping that there would have been a Coast to Coast AM reference to it. I didn't see it. There was one part of the movie, and I don't want to spoil things, but I'll say, if you've seen the movie, you'll understand what I'm talking about. When the broadcast was being interrupted because, you know, there's people that don't want this information out there. And I thought, there is that fantastic moment from Coast to Coast with Art Bell where he had someone that called in and said, I work at Area 51 and I'm just going to tell you everything, what's going on. And they were frantic. And what happened after he started talking? The satellites went dead. And you know what? It was dead air for the affiliates and all the people down the line. Nothing was going through. And eventually they got control of the satellite programming again, and Art said, I've never seen anything like that before. Our satellites went down. We couldn't send the show to our affiliates. And I thought, you know what? On the disclosure day, that's exactly something that would happen at first. They would try to shut the broadcast down. So I wonder if that would happen on Coast to Coast. That was probably the one thing that was a bright spot to me, that maybe that was a small reference to something that happened on Coast to Coast. But other than that, all right, let's take some more of your calls, and let's go west of the Rockies, and Charles is in Sacramento. Charles, you're on Coast to Coast AM. Go ahead.
3: Hi, Ryan. I'd like to go back in time to, like, a show.
1: Charles, you kind of cut out there for a second there. Can you start over again? Because there was the phone was kind of scratchy, and I missed what you said.
3: Okay, so I'd like to go back to your first or second show with Coast to Coast.
1: Okay.
3: And so you had a younger guy in his 20s. And shared a dream with his living girlfriend. And
1: You're cutting in and out again. I'm sorry. I don't know if it's like a speakerphone thing or not. But so someone had a dream?
3: Yeah, this guy in his 20s, he called you up on like your first or second show. And he had a shared dream with his living girlfriend. And the call kind of went south, and I really like for that guy to call back sometime and maybe go further with what happened.
1: I think it was over on the East Coast somewhere, wasn't it, or Canada, somewhere over on the East side. I remember that, and I think he said talking about doing drugs in a tent or something. I can't remember exactly the call. I would have to go back and listen, but if that sounds familiar to anyone that may be listening right now, when you were that person that called in about a

0: shared dream with your girlfriend, give us a call back because it sounds like we need to get a follow-up on that. All right, let's go to the first-time caller line. And did we do this one? Dave in Ohio? You're on Coast to Coast AM. Go ahead.
1: Hello, Ryan.
0: Yes, we got you.
1: Yeah, I'm a longtime listener. I used to listen to Nightcap.
0: Okay.
1: And I don't have anything in particular to talk about. I just like the show because it's not non-political, and the subjects are very interesting.
0: Well, I think that you're right about the non-political is important, but, you know, in the future, there may be some political things when the government starts dropping more things. The one thing that I think we all have in common is that we want truth and we want disclosure. So that's non-political in a way, but it might get politicized. I'm hoping we get both of those things, though.
1: Yeah, that would be nice.
0: What's your favorite type of topic? So if you don't like the political talk shows, and there's plenty of those, don't get me wrong, we try to make it so this is not one of those.
1: The stuff, the extraterrestrial.
0: Sure. Talking about aliens, yeah. This is a good time to be a researcher. With the Department of War releasing more. And there's other governments, too, across the world that are releasing documents, kind of inspired by what the United States is doing. I do like seeing that. Thank you very much for your call. I appreciate it. And I do a lot of different types of broadcasts. I do news here in Detroit. I do fill-in shows for other talk shows across the country. And, of course, here for Coast to Coast AM. And this is a very unique show in the sense that there's nothing else like it. I don't know if you'll find another show that will talk about hoarding and aliens in the same show, which I love. There's so many things that are fascinating in this world that you don't have to go to political talk all the time. I 100% get it, particularly this time of night. It resonates a little bit. Let's go to the wild card line, and Adam is calling in Mississippi. Adam, you're on Coast to Coast AM. Go ahead.
2: Hey, Ron. I'm mentioning tonight about three past shows regarding the intergalactic phone and a beam that can be used to communicate to alien planets wherever in the universe. And the alien greys that tried to land 65 million years ago back when it was the dinosaurs, but this was confirmed by a CIA worker. But in short, my question is, could you do a show regarding the public school system and parents' rights? I feel like the show could benefit in this regard.
0: You're going to have to back up because, okay, we'll cover that in a second. What was the first thing you said, the alien graves?
2: The alien graves that landed 65 million years ago, confirmed by a CIA worker, and the intergalactic foam and the beam that they use to communicate to alien planets in the universe.
0: So what do you think about that? Do you think that, okay, graves aside, I mean, we can do searching for those, but graves aside, this foam and communicating with aliens outside of the planet, do you think that's possible?
2: I think it's possible. I mean, the disclosure folders for the aliens, we're not even there yet. So what else do they have?
0: There's a lot that they haven't released. And they keep teasing
2: more
0: releases, bigger and better releases. I keep wanting to see more, and I hope we get more. I really do. But, you know, they've been kind of sprinkling out. There's nothing in there that I would say is earth-shattering yet, but it's really fascinating to see the unredacted documents and really the videos that are released. There's some videos I've seen so far that have been really compelling. And there's always going to be skeptics and critics, which I'm glad there are. And I'm a skeptic and I'm a critic for a lot of the media I consume. Because I think being in media, you start to fish out things that are a little bit weird. Some things don't add up. So you don't just take everything as truth that you find. You have to investigate and look into it for yourself, which is why you kind of start with the basis that someone's trying to pull a fast one on you when it comes to this. But when you have an official government release, I think it does help a lot. Thank you very much for your call. It does add a lot of credibility into it, and that's kind of what you need. Let's go east of the Rockies, and Helen is in Houston. You're on Coast to Coast AM. Go ahead.
3: Thank you for taking the call. Pertaining to the aliens, I'll just tell two quick little stories. Sometimes when we get together as friends out in the country, my husband was a farmer, and all the neighbors around us were farmers. And one of our most trusted and shy men said, well, he did see a UFO come in the pasture while he was plowing. And he said he was just so stunned, he never would tell anybody because he figured that they just wouldn't believe him. So that was one story that was told that, you know, we could believe this was the gentleman that wouldn't ever have said anything like that.
0: You know, I love hearing that because there's a lot of serious people that have these experiences and you know they're not pulling your leg. They saw something. How did they describe it? Did they give you a description of it?
3: He just said something. It was a round object.
0: Okay. So a lot of different types of shapes. You know, there's some shapes that are, you know, round, the saucer. There's some that are cigar shaped, some that may be somewhere in between. Well, okay. So is that your only experience?
3: Well, no. Then my husband and I, while we were teenagers, same community and we went parking after the movie, and we were just looking. The sky was just really bright, beautiful stars, everything. So we were just getting ready to leave. When it was like an explosion, bright, bright light. It lit up everything. And we had no idea what that was. All we did was drive away as fast as we could.
0: Mm-hmm. And were you in the middle of nowhere? Or was this like a common area?
3: Well, it was close to the farm where Alan saw his sighting.
0: Yeah.
3: But it was just it scares the heck out of you when you have an explosion like 100 feet away from you. But it was like maybe 100 or 200 feet up off the ground.
0: Uh-huh.
3: So we always just, it was our secret. But
0: two questions now. Do you remember the movie you saw is question number one. Question number two, what did you do when you parked?
3: We hugged and kissed.
0: Okay. Well, that's good. What was the movie? Do you remember the movie you saw?
3: Well, one of the movies we saw was about this girl who was about 12 years old, and she was a little murderess. And would you believe that that's the movie we took Mother and Daddy to when Lynn asked for my hand, or something. It was a bad child or a wayward child.
0: That's great. So, thank you very much, Helen, for the call. And you're right about farmers seeing things. There's a lot of instances where farmers see things. There's a very famous one here in Michigan that was well documented. Thank you for that, for sharing that. What did you do when you parked? We hugged and kissed. I think we got time for maybe one more call. First time caller line, Jason is in North Carolina. You're on Coast to Coast AM. Go ahead.
4: Hey, how's it going?
0: Great. Go ahead.
4: Yeah, I was calling because, I'm not a super, I guess, superstitious person, but about a month ago, I stay out in Johnston County, North Carolina. Is just outside of Raleigh, and I'm kind of, you know, a late night person, so I was sitting out in my car smoking a cigarette because I have a, you know, baby, so I don't smoke in the house, and I saw a creature. I don't know what other way to describe it. Basically, I was sitting in my car, And, you know, there's some stray cats and stuff that kind of wander around my place. And then, again, it's out in the country. There's deer. And I was sitting in the car, and something came around the front of the car.
0: And
4: sitting there, and at first I'm thinking, like, oh, you know, maybe it's one of the cats. And I was like, no, it's too big. And I was looking at the fur, and I was like, oh, that looks like the fur of a deer.
0: Wow.
4: And then I was looking at it closer, and whenever I looked a little closer, I was like, wait a second, because its size, I was like, you know, a baby
0: this is
4: deer
0: something else.
4: Would be bigger.
0: Let me do this real quick, because we're running up against the break. Are you willing to hold on and continue your story after the break?
4: Yeah, sure.
0: If you have time, I know it's late, but I'd love to hear it on Coast to Coast AM. Stay tuned. We'll take some more of your calls next hour.
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12: From ABC News, I'm Dave Packer. Rescue crews racing against time in Venezuela. Teams from across the world are deploying to the country with more than 1,000 rescue personnel to find people trapped in the rubble. ABC's Lauren Glassberg.
13: Rescue workers painstakingly sifting through massive piles of rubble, searching for quake survivors. Now, search and rescue teams arriving from around the world. Multiple teams dispatched from the U.S., the first search and rescue response team arriving with a dozen trained canines trained for finding people trapped in the rubble. A website for reporting missing loved ones lists more than 50,000 as unaccounted for, with fears the death toll could increase drastically.
12: That number for the death toll now surpassing 900. The U.S. retaliating following an Iranian drone attack targeting a ship in the Strait of Hormuz.
14: U.S. Central Command says American aircraft struck Iranian missile and drone storage locations and radar sites along the coast. It's been just over a week since President Trump signed the deal with Iran. Iran promising to reopen the Strait of Hormuz, but then moving quickly to impose new rules. And then there's the larger question of the nuclear talks.
12: ABC's Rachel Scott, more drones in the wrong place.
15: United 2693, Newark Tower, two aircraft ahead of you reported a drone, one right underneath them at 2,000, one just passed them off their right side, 2,000 to 2,300, use caution.
12: From ATC.com, United Airlines confirming the pilot of a flight from Key West came close to the drone as it prepared to land at Newark Airport Friday night. The Ebola outbreak in Africa, now one of the largest on record, more than 1,200 cases, nearly 300 deaths. CDC now declaring it a level one outbreak. Incident manager Satish Pillai.
10: Elevating the response level reflects the urgency, scale, and complexity of the outbreak and allows CDC to bring additional resources to support the coordination and operational needs of our response.
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24: 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Good morning, everyone. Your old friend Steve Scruggs here. Yes, I want you to get to know these folks. 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
25: 405 in the Loud Security Systems Traffic Center. Traffic pacing 20 eastbound at Columbia Drive. Be on the lookout for that slowdown. Also, it's a crash Highway 78 westbound near Hugh Howell. They were in the center lane initially. And better news, the crash 75 south at Delk Road has cleared. Stephanie Stallworth, Triple Team Traffic, 95.5 WSB.
26: I'm Channel 2 Action News Chief Meteorologist Brad Nitz. Through the night into Saturday morning, down to 74, partly cloudy and 91, heat index in the mid-90s in the afternoon with a few isolated showers and storms. We'll have isolated afternoon and evening storms back on Sunday, low 75, high 93.
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28: Wow! I feel good! Yeah, welcome everyone. This is O'Neill. It's June the 5th, and this is... Did I say the 5th? It's June the 20th, and it's live from WSB and 95.5 on your dial. And welcome to the program, everyone. And before I get to anything else, I want to make a little change. But before we get to anything else, I want to thank heartily the sponsors that put this show on the air: Toyota, Tough Shed, Swaggerty's, Georgia Department of Natural Resources, Realtree, Stripling's General Store, Crosshair Nutrition, Oglethorpe Feed and Seed, and Howard Brothers. So welcome to the program, everyone. I just thought we might visit a little bit today and tell some of our old stories. Instead of tips and tactics and how to catch more fish and kill more deer or whatever, I'd like to hear some of your stories. It doesn't have to be the biggest deer, the most fish, the biggest fish. It doesn't have to be the longest trip, but I'm going to tell you some of my stories, and I want you to pass along some of your stories. This doesn't have to be all about tips and tactics and all that sort of thing. It can be, and we'll get to a little bit of that. But O'Neill wants to hear what you have done, where you have been, what you have caught, what you have bagged, and maybe we can talk about it further. So welcome to the program, everyone. It's almost 8 after the hour, and when we get back, I'm going to play you a very special theme song. O'Neill started on the air in, on another station in about 1990, and it was Gail and I went to the studio every evening and on Sundays, and we got paid $15 a week, which we spent at the Varsity on the way in and out. But in 1992, we changed to WSB, and nothing's been the same since. This is O'Neill with O'Neill Outside. 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This is O'Neill, and I'll be back.
0: It doesn't have to be like this.
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28: Let's visit together back a little bit, and I'd like for you to, those people who have been with us now for 30 years, telephoning regularly and giving us something to talk about, I want you to hear something, and if you haven't, enjoy. I still have a television show that I started in 1981. And it grew from Georgia Outdoors to Southeast Outdoors, and it grew and grew and grew and grew, and it's still on the air after 45 years. And after being in that about 10 years, I knew that fishermen just couldn't stop talking. And I knew, and I figured that a radio show would work. Well, I telephoned the number one station in Atlanta and the number one station in the country. A Class A station is WSB. This time of day, it covers 38 states. So I called WSB to try to get an appointment. And back then, when I was younger and more aggressive, when you turned down O'Neill's call, that wasn't one call. It was 20 times. But another station accepted my call, and I got on the air. After about 2 years, WSB called, and here I am since 1992. We've been on the air now for what, 36 years? My goodness, a radio show that's 36 years old. Well, that's how it got started, and the reason that I had the show in mind, I was traveling with my television show, and I was still in another business also. I had two businesses. I did the shows on the weekends. And there is an outdoor show on a big station in New Orleans. And it was called The Outdoor Show. So I'm not a very imaginative person. So I named my first show O'Neill's Great Outdoor Show. And I had a good friend. His name is Hal Coleman. He's in Atlanta, and he's brilliant. He's a poet. He's a songwriter. He's a music. He's a musician. And I've asked him to write an intro, and he did. And so I'm located that intro with great effort, and he recorded it again. And I'm one of those of you who have been calling the radio show for many years may remember it. I'm going to try and play it right now. It's called, well, you'll hear the title. Hold on. We'll get to it.

0: That's old, and I hope you enjoyed it, and I am going to play it in the next hour because I treasure that piece that he wrote that day. And I'm going to keep it. I played it on my cell phone. That's the only way I had to do it. And he had to rewrite it and put the music to it because we couldn't find a copy. Anyway, I treasure it because it's so completely unique for outdoor television. Don't you think? I think so. Let me give you the telephone numbers. I'd love to hear from you this morning. In Atlanta area, in the Atlanta area, it's 404-872-0750. Outside of the Atlanta area, it's 800-972-8255. Now, as I alluded to in the first hour, what are some of your great trips? What are some of the places that you've been locally, in a pond, in a stream, in a lake, in the forest, on the mountain? Tell me about some of your trips. I will tell you about mine because I'm very, very fortunate during those television years from 1981 to 1990 and then on. I got to go lots of beautiful places. People would invite me. I couldn't pay for it. People would invite me. And one of the greatest places that I've ever been, that, and I've been many, many, many times, is Costa Rica to catch marlin, sailfish, and it's just beautiful. And because my brain has gone slack, I can't remember the name of the place, but I'll go to the same place every time. I'll get it before it's over. But I've caught big, giant rooster fish and sailfish and marlin. And these, you go on a Thursday and you fish on a Friday and a Saturday, and you come back on a Sunday, and they treat you like a king, and it's all new. And the food is great, and you don't have to do any traveling once you get there. It's, I'll come up with a name before it's over. And it's a beautiful place, and I guess out of all the places I've been, that is the most fun, okay, was in Costa Rica. And believe me, the people in Costa Rica, they love Americans. They really do. And they're little bitty people. I know the place I went to, it was one of the big cities in the area close to the bay. And the main street was a dirt street. They didn't care, and neither did I. And so, Costa Rica. For fishing, that's it. I had a terrific experience. Very, very fortunate that when I had for many, many years, I had CVA as a sponsor, CVA muzzleloaders. And we took muzzleloaders and went to Africa. Yes, we did. For warthogs and wildebeest and elephants. Oh my goodness, what a trip. And we stayed there almost 2 weeks. Those things are terrific memories. And for it to be a terrific memory, it doesn't have to be Africa. It can be Lake Lanier. It can be the Chattahoochee River. It can be a small pond with a small child and catch a big brim. I want to know your stories. I wish you would take the time and pick up on my subject and call me and tell me your stories. Brag, if you will. I don't mind. I want to hear them. Well, I'd like to hear your personal record. What's the biggest bass you caught? What's the biggest trout you've ever caught? What's the biggest trout you've ever caught in Georgia? Let me know the things that you've done. I admire them. And I'm so proud that maybe while you were doing that, you were listening to O'Neill Outside. Maybe so. Okay, I got to go for a break. We'll be back. This is O'Neill Outside every Saturday morning, 4 a.m. to 6 a.m. on News Talk 750 WSB and 95.5 FM. Stay in touch.
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0: Well, we've got a few calls we want to get to right away. It's 25 after the hour. Chris is calling on O'Neill outside. I believe we can get to him. Good morning, Chris. Are you there, sir? Nope. Doggone it. Things don't work sometimes. Let's see if we can reconnect. Are you getting me in, Jim?
1: I'm listening to my transistor radio. Hello?
0: Okay, Chris, there you are. We got you tied in. How are you, sir?
1: I'm fine. How are you? And thanks for a lot of years being on the radio since 1992.
0: Oh, yeah. Been every Saturday. Of course, I don't do it every Saturday, but most Saturdays. And what kind of story do you have for me today?
1: I'm starting to look like your show and listen to it since I'm a night owl, listening to transistor radios on the AM at night. I could pick y'all up.
0: Well, good. Well, I appreciate you calling and staying in touch with us and listening to us on Saturdays. It means a lot to me to know that people are out there listening to the show.
1: Thank you, and I'm turning 40 September.
0: Uh-huh.
1: Yeah, I'm listening to y'all on the Sea Crane radio, and y'all come in loud and clear from Atlanta to Greenwood, down to 85.
0: Mm-hmm. Been on a long time. Been a long time. You've been listening how long?
1: I've been listening to WSB for years, even when they had the word on the street, but that's another show.
0: Oh, but, yeah.
1: I love your station.
0: Well, thank you very, very much. Yes,
1: and
0: it's funny that
1: station going.
0: It's funny that the reason I understand the reason that WSB is a Class A station, and the reason that it reaches such a great distance from Atlanta is Atlanta's gray clay, the dirt. That radio signal bounces off that red clay all over the country for 38 states.
1: Yeah, I got a question for you.
0: Okay, go.
1: I hope y'all don't be like that Charlotte station, WBT. 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Don't play loops to go to FM.
0: Oh, no, I don't know anything about that. So the WSB is not changing very much, that's for sure.
1: Yeah, but y'all still 750, and y'all over 100 years old.
0: You betcha. Yeah, we started over. We had the 100th birthday here about 3 months ago, and we're very proud of it. Very proud to be on the station.
1: Yeah, what did y'all do on that 100th anniversary?
0: We just got together at the station, everybody that's on the air, and all 24 hours a day, and just did that, and you know, had coffee to drink and a couple of beers, and enjoyed it very much.
1: Yeah, and I also been on Word on the Street. You remember that show that used to come on?
0: Yeah, sure.
1: Lonnie Kai and stuff.
0: Yeah, right. That
1: I
0: was a good show.
1: I called in that show before.
0: Uh-huh. You have? Yeah, good.
1: Oh, yeah. I'm no stranger to WSB, and I hope y'all have 100 more.
0: Well, you know, it's funny.
1: Keep doing your outdoor shows.
0: Oh, yeah, we're going to keep doing them. We got, it's surprising, we got a call the last 2 weeks, from, I think it was Poland. How about that?
1: Yeah, y'all signal can go farther than Poland, or they can listen online.
0: Yeah, they were probably listening online, but it made it fun. It made it fun. I appreciate you taking time to call this morning. It's always a pleasure knowing you're out there.
1: Yeah, the best time to go to Atlanta is right now when no traffic's on the road.
0: Yes, sir. Yes, sir.
1: And y'all have a great Saturday, and I'll continue to listen and call.
0: Good deal. Good to hear from you, sir. Thanks, Chris. Let's go to John in New York. John, are you there, sir? Hey, John.
2: Yeah. you mentioned
0: from the Catskills. What's your weather up there like now?
2: Oh, boy, they're windy. There's some huge Canadian storm. It hasn't left yet. windy and cool up here. Boy, yeah, huge storm, I guess.
0: Well, that makes makes it interesting.
2: Yeah, it does. It thwarts a lot of activity on my part. But anyhow, you mentioned 1981. You started a TV show. That's when I bought my first 35 millimeter camera when I was a young man.
0: Ah, good for you. We started our profession at the same time.
2: Well, yeah, I wish I was making some money off it. But anyhow,
0: yeah,
2: I'm
0: well,
2: having
0: that's
2: a good time.
0: That was the truth. I was making $15 a week.
2: Yeah. It's classic. Anyhow, it keeps me out of trouble, you know.
0: There you go. Keeps you busy.
2: Yeah, absolutely. So, now I got to tell you, there's some major changes in New York State hunting coming up. They're finally getting the picture. Yeah, I think it's because there's hardly any hunters anymore, but they're going to be issuing a second doe permit for people who want it. And they open up more areas that never had doe, antlerless deer hunting and stuff.
0: Right. They're trying to control the population.
2: Yeah, even New York, you know. Well, the reality is there's too many deer, actually.
0: Oh, yeah.
2: Oh.
0: Well,
2: I got a follow-up.
0: Great example. When I started to seriously deer hunt in 1961, excuse me, the limit in Georgia was 1. Now it's 12. Because there's so many deer.
2: Yeah, I don't know if we'll ever get up to 12, but we got 2 at least. At times I wish I could have taken a second one with a muzzle loader. You're allowed to do that, but my freezer get full, you know. So
0: yeah, oh yeah.
2: Yeah, incredible.
0: The muzzle loading.
2: Go ahead.
0: That's one of the great attractions about muzzle loading in Georgia and most of the United States is the limit starts earlier and lasts longer for a muzzle loader.
2: Huh. Yeah, our season here the New York State's like the Mason-Dixon line. They got the northern zone and the southern zone. We're in the southern zone where you only get like 2 weeks of muzzle load later in the season. That's when it gets really cold.
0: No.
2: You know? But anyhow.
0: Yeah, I've asked you this before, but I don't know. You're at 2,400 or 2,700 feet?
2: Yes. Yeah, 2,400.
0: Oh. It makes a difference. It makes a difference. I know usually here where I live, where Gail and I live, from the closest town is a little town called Jasper. It takes 16, 18 minutes to get there, and you're going downhill all the time. The temperature difference between Jasper and our house is 12 degrees.
2: Yep, that's about the same here when we go down the village. Mm-hmm. Yep, it's quite a temperature difference.
0: Yeah,
2: last time I talked to you, I told you about actually seeing a bear kill a fawn.
0: Right.
2: A couple weeks ago, yeah. I never thought I'd see something like that. Well,
0: I haven't.
2: Tuesday night, you know, I sleep out as much as I can out here on the porch even, you know.
0: Right.
2: And I heard another fawn get killed.
0: Oh.
2: It sounded just like what I watched a week ago. Yeah. And so I told my twin brother I'm going to walk down through the woods and see if I could find, and I did. I found where I saw the drag marks going down the hill, and I followed that back to the bed where the fawn was bedded.
0: Oh,
2: yes. The bear took another one.
0: That tells me at least short term, you got too many bears and too many deer.
2: There are a lot of deer, yes.
0: Yeah.
2: I'm trying not to get emotional anymore about it. I know it's a part of everything and stuff, you know. And I know the doe. I know the doe, and she did hang around that area. They'll hang around, generally, I've seen, for 3 days. She was calling and calling for her fawn, you know.
0: I remember you mentioning that in the last couple of weeks.
2: Yes. And
0: killed a fawn.
2: Yep. So there's a second one that the bear killed. So But there are a lot of deer. Yeah, a lot. Hey, I got to tell you, we got a guy and his wife down the valley, and they're some of the from the original settlers in the valley. Well, anyhow, he's retired. He had the auto mechanic shop here in the valley, but they're packing up. They're moving to Virginia. He can't stay in New York no more.
0: Oh.
2: And his wife is a cancer survivor, breast cancer survivor, like 25, 30 years ago, like your wife.
0: Yes. Yeah. Gail has been survived 33 years.
2: 33. Okay. This lady is about 25 and 30 years now. And we're having a surprise party for him today at his daughter's house. They don't
0: know it yet. Fantastic.
2: Since he's moving to Virginia, I got to tell him about Bojangles restaurants.
0: Oh, Bojangles.
2: Yeah.
0: You're going to enjoy that.
2: Oh, yes. Yeah. I'll
0: let
2: him know all about it. So when he moves down to Virginia, he can hit up a Bojangles restaurant.
0: John, I appreciate you calling. You always add to the show.
2: Yes,
0: I appreciate it.
2: You bet.
0: And I'll see you. I'll see you lots of times before the end of the year. I'll see you, pal.
2: Yes, yes. Bye.
0: You bet. See you later. This is O'Neill with O'Neill Outside. We'll be back.
3: That's the prayer that a country boy prays. Thank God he made me this way, honey. I'm fishing.
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14: I'm Chris Chandler. 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
0: Welcome back, everyone. This is O'Neill with O'Neill Outside, welcoming your stories. The best, the most, the farthest, the greatest, the fun, most fun. First of all, let's talk to Paul from Brookhaven. Good morning, Paul.
15: Good morning, O'Neill. How's it going?
0: What's your good? How's your greatest trip?
15: Well, I got to tell you, something came to mind that I don't remember if I ever told you about or not. It happened to me when I was real little.
0: Okay.
15: And I was at camp, and we were at an island, and it would have either been Jekyll Island or St. Simon's, one of the two, and I don't remember which. True story, a counselor caught a fish in her hand and handed it to me. And I'm standing there holding this live thing in my hand. And she said, okay,

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1: Well, I appreciate your story, Paul.
2: I thought you would.
1: I always appreciate you calling the show. I really do.
2: Good,
1: everybody
2: good.
1: Expects you to call. Paul from Brookhaven.
2: That's it.
1: You bet. Have a great day, my friend.
2: All right. You too, now.
1: You bet. I'll see you soon. Here's Ricky from Athens calling O'Neill outside. Good morning, Ricky.
3: Hey, good morning, O'Neill. Been enjoying listening to your show for many years. And
1: good.
3: Just wanted to share a memory I had from my teenage years with my dad and brother fishing in Gwinnett County, Swanee Creek that ran into the Chattahoochee River.
1: Oh, yeah, sure.
3: One Saturday morning, our stars lined up, and we caught a mess of yellow perch. And
1: oh,
3: I had never caught yellow perch before. And, man, we caught a bunch of them and took them
1: eat.
3: Home and cleaned them all. You're talking about the walleye, how good the walleye was. Perch might be a close second on that when it's
1: probably fresh.
3: And we just enjoyed it. Of course, the work began when we got home and started having to scale and clean them.
1: Oh, yeah.
3: It was worth it. And yeah, I'm like you. I like to let some of mine go now, but it's always good to keep a few to eat. And my grandson, he recently had a great time out at Hardegree, and they had a kids fishing derby. And before we even started the contest, he said, "Papa, I want to catch a bass." Mm-hmm. And so he had that in his head what he wanted to do. And I was pretty confident he would do it. And it took a little while, but he did. And he caught a 12.5-inch one. And we just had a great day that day. And the DNR was out there. Steve Scruggs was out there. Sharon Scruggs, his wife, was there.
1: Uh-huh.
3: And he'll never forget that. He won the biggest fish, and he got great prizes. And he'll never forget that. And,
1: no, certainly not. Certainly
3: and
1: not.
3: Just like I'll always remember the yellow perch, he'll always remember that little bass. And even it might have been little by the measuring tape, but it
1: doesn't
3: matter.
1: Big or small, it doesn't matter.
3: We got to do a better job of getting our young people involved in hunting and fishing.
1: I believe the hunting industry is
3: too focused on selling products and the latest, greatest every year. Some new stuff comes out. And and I get it. They got to make money. They're marketing and they're trying to sell their products. But I'm afraid the kids are getting overlooked in the process. As a matter of fact, I know they are. And
1: Absolutely. It's
3: even hard to get an in-person hunting class, hunter safety class from the Georgia DNR now. Most of it's online. And I'm not saying that's the worst thing. At least they have it. But it's so much better when you get it in the classroom. But we got to figure out a way to get our young people involved in hunting or fishing, or we're going to lose a whole generation.
1: Oh, that's right. Well, that's why I say, like the close of every show that you've listened to, let me leave you this. If you're too busy to go fishing and take a child along, you're too busy.
3: And grateful for the rain we've been getting, and today looks like a golden day. I'm getting over some bronchitis, or I'd be outdoors, probably be at the hunting club helping out. But I will get over there soon when I'm well. But being able to make the most of every day we get, if we can wake up and see the sunshine and get out on
1: a
3: lake, out in the woods, I mean, that's a good day.
1: Cherish every day. I'm glad you called, pals. Call, stay in touch, Ricky. Now let's talk to my good friend Scott. He's calling from Virginia, I think. Good

0: Morning, Scott.
1: Morning, O'Neill. How are you, sir?
0: Outstanding. I want to tell everybody that's listening to the show, Scott, is a. Are you still a cameraman?
1: No. It's more of a hobby now than actual work. But
0: I'm
1: getting a little old. I'm getting a little too old for that, O'Neill. I'm not quite your age yet, but I'm pretty old.
0: I asked Scott to call because I wanted to tell some stories today, and he can confirm a lot of this stuff. You and I have been on camera work in lots of different places, haven't we?
1: Absolutely. Africa and, oh my goodness, all over the Southeast and the Midwest. And
0: well, listen, what about this one? Remember when we went to Canada? We stayed 5 days.
1: Oh, my lands. How cold was that?
0: Yeah. I tell people, the high temperature, and you can confirm, the high temperature for the 5 days that we were there was 1.
1: That's right.
0: The low was 20 below.
1: It was every bit that cold, and the quietest in the woods of any place I've ever been.
0: Absolutely.
1: It was so quiet in Saskatchewan.
0: How far? It was up way up above that. And how far was the stand that we had to take a four-wheeler to?
1: It was probably 15, 20 miles
0: going one way. I think it was 22 miles to the stand. And by the end, we weren't in a heated cabin.
1: Oh, absolutely not. No.
0: We were in a tent up on top of a platform.
1: That's right. Yeah, in a tree stand. That's right.
0: That's right. I remember we put heating pads on the camera so it would work.
1: I remember you had a sleeping bag that had a sleeve for your shooting alarm, for your trigger alarm. Uh-huh. And of course, I didn't have one, but you had one. Remember that.
0: Well, the cameraman always takes second place. You understand that?
1: Absolutely.
0: Yeah.
1: But I was a little younger too.
0: Let's see. We went to Costa Rica together, didn't we?
1: I never made it to Costa Rica on that trip.
0: I thought you were with me.
1: But we went to Texas several times.
0: Oh gosh, yeah, to Africa. And tell me the biggest animal that you ever taped being taken.
1: Probably elephant, without question.
0: That's right.
1: And that was in Zimbabwe.
0: Yeah. That was you and Michael McMichael, and he took an elephant with a muzzleloader.
1: Yeah, with a side lock muzzleloader. It wasn't a flintlock, but it was a traditional style muzzleloader with a special bullet that he made for dangerous game.
0: Yes.
1: So,
0: we've been to lots of places. Been all over this. We went to South America. Canada.
1: Went to Argentina. Went to Montana.
0: A
1: couple times. Yeah, we've been a lot of places. It's been quite an adventure.
0: What memories, huh?
1: A lot of them. And you know, that's one of the things that people always ask me, and having traveled, you know, fairly extensively doing that for 10 or 15 years. And I always tell everybody the same thing. Been to Alaska several times. Like I said, South America, Europe, it's a place is only as pretty and as good as the people that you share the memory with.
0: Absolutely.
1: And I can honestly say that is 100% the truth.
0: All right. I don't want anybody to think I'm throwing rocks at anybody, but it beats going to a football game or a baseball game.
1: It does. Absolutely. 100%. It's a lot more intimate. And then, you know, getting to learn other cultures, you know, you can't do that getting on a plane and landing somewhere and not experiencing the local culture. or the local food, or what have you.
0: I remember when we were in Canada, we took some sandwiches with us, and they froze by 8 o'clock.
1: They sure did. They froze solid. You couldn't saw through them. It was awful.
0: It was grand. Well, we had some wonderful trips together, and I miss you. I really do. I miss you, and the television show still going on 45 years, Scott.
1: That's almost as old as I am living.
0: Yeah, but, and the radio show.
1: Yeah, you've got a tremendous
0: show is 34
1: job.
0: Years.
1: Yeah, you've done a tremendous job, and it's interesting. I had just got back from the College World Series.
0: Oh.
1: And when you'd reached out to me, I was sitting at a dinner table with some old friends of mine, and I said, yeah, it's O'Neill Williams. He goes, you're kidding. And so your reach is very, very wide and broad.
0: I just outlasted everybody except Bill Dance and Jimmy Houston.
1: Yeah, maybe. But,
0: maybe so.
1: Well, you stayed in great shape, too, and that's been very important.
0: Yeah, I finished third when I was 43 years old. I finished third in the Mr. Atlanta Bodybuilding Championship.
1: Yeah, I remember that. I remember seeing those pictures. Yeah, that was unreal.
0: Oh, and all ego. So,
1: yeah, it's interesting. What do you think was your favorite? Your favorite trip?
0: Costa Rica.
1: You think that was your favorite?
0: Yeah, my favorite trip. I've been there, I think I've been there 10 times or 12 times, and it was always Costa Rica.
1: Really?
0: Yeah. How about you, right quick? Then I got to go to a break. What's your favorite trip?
1: I would have to say probably British Columbia.
0: Uh-huh, okay.
1: Because when we went to British Columbia, the salmon was going up the stream.
0: Oh, yeah.
1: And having 20 and 30-pound salmon bump up against your legs as you're wading up a creek was just incredible to me.
0: That's terrific. Hey, Scott, thanks for getting up so early and giving me a call, and I hope you
1: find time
0: to call again someday.
1: Absolutely. Enjoy listening to your show and, continued success.
0: You bet. Thanks for calling, my good friend. I hope to see you soon. There we go. Okay, this is O'Neill with O'Neill Outside. We're all done here, and we got more headed your way on O'Neill Outside Radio at WSB.
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0: Welcome back, everyone. We've only got a few seconds here. I want you to plan on calling the show O'Neill Outside over the next hour. We've got another hour to go, and we can talk outdoors and encourage participation among youngsters so they get off their cell phones and go hunting and fishing. That's what we'll do. And we've got a lot of things to talk about in that next hour, and I hope that you'll take the time to give us a call. This is O'Neill Outside, Saturday mornings, 4 a.m. to 6 a.m., and without without any shame, I'll tell you this is the number one live outdoor-based radio talk show in the world, and it's because you call the show. So keep it up. This is O'Neill on O'Neill Outside. And we'll be back.

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1: It's been absolutely fantastic what we've been able to do in Georgia over the last many years, cutting our state income tax from 6% to 4.9%. And now the new legislation sets the goal of getting to 3.9% phased in over the next several years. And for a while, it wasn't really hurting that much that we could see. But this is the first time, the first year with the cuts the governor had to make, that you're starting to see the impact of the lower state income tax starting to affect services that are offered to taxpayers. So here's what we got to do next. There are all kinds of things the legislature does, passing special deals for specific industries that the lobbyists get through. Those need to go so you and I can get lower state income tax.
2: I'm Clark Howard.
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0: I'm Dave Packer. Searching through the rubble for survivors in Venezuela, where some 50,000 people are still unaccounted for after Wednesday's powerful twin earthquakes. ABC's Victor Oquendo.
1: As the death toll from the devastating earthquakes in Venezuela nears 1,000, remarkable rescues of the most vulnerable are giving fresh hope against all odds. Crews saving an 18-day-old baby named Juan and his mother. Teams cheering as they carefully brought him down from the debris to be reunited with his father.
0: The U.S. strikes back on Iranian targets.
2: According to Iranian state media, this strike happened just off the coast, or really on the coast, off the Strait of Hormuz, essentially around southern shores. And what U.S. Central Command is saying is that this was a response to an attack on a commercial ship that was transiting the Strait of Hormuz. We know that the Strait of Hormuz has been really the focal point of this war over the past several months.
0: ABC's Christian Cordero. Secretary of State Rubio said an agreement reached Friday between Israel and Lebanon begins to put in place a framework for lasting peace and security. An end to the fighting in Lebanon is a key part of the agreement between the U.S. and Iran. Former senior Pentagon official Mick Mulroy.
3: The problem is Iran's the biggest issue when it comes to regional stability. They fund proxy forces around the Middle East, including Hezbollah. Hezbollah is probably their premier proxy force. They likely have IRGC officers embedded with them right now.
0: Former National Security Advisor John Bolton pleaded guilty to illegally sharing classified material.
4: Maryland U.S. Attorney Kelly Hayes says a hacker believed to be associated with Iran successfully got into Bolton's account.
5: He put our national security at grave risk in violation of the law.
4: As part of the plea deal, prosecutors have agreed not to seek more than a five-year prison sentence. Bolton's sentencing is set for October 28th.
0: ABC's Stephen Fortnoy, you're listening to ABC News.
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14: 505 in the Loud Security Systems Traffic Center has some crash activity as you travel 85 northbound into DeKalb County just past 285. Watch for folks out there trying to finish things up. And they did clear it all. Highway 78 westbound near Hugh Howell. Stephanie Stallworth, Triple Team Traffic, 95.5 WSB.
15: I'm Channel 2 Action News Chief Meteorologist Brad Nitz. Through the night into Saturday morning, down to 74, partly cloudy and 91, heat index in the mid-90s in the afternoon with a few isolated showers and storms. We'll have isolated afternoon and evening storms back on Sunday, low 75, high 93.
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20: 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Yes, indeed. This is O'Neill live on June the 20th, and we're taking a lot of calls and a lot of stories and enjoying everyone. And before I get to those, it's my pleasure and to tell you that this program is brought to you every Saturday by Toyota, Tough Shed, Swaggerty Sausage, the Georgia Department of Natural Resources, Stripling's General Stores, Georgia Crosshair Nutrition, yes indeed, Oglethorpe Seed and Feed and Hardware, and of course Howard Brothers, scattered all across North Georgia. We're going to get to the calls rather early this morning. This is O'Neill Outside. The telephone numbers are 404-872-0750, or outside the Atlanta calling area, it's 800-972-8255. We'll go to a break a little bit early and pop back in to get to our calls with Milton and Mark and others. And this is O'Neill. Welcome to the program, everyone. We're talking outdoors.
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32: 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Number three, remove tree wraps and guy wires from trees. Allowing the trunk and the bark to breathe avoids potential disease and attracting unwanted insects.
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0: Well, welcome back, everyone. This is O'Neill with O'Neill Outside on WSB 97.50 and 95.5. And now we're going to pull in here and talk with some of our favorite people. Here's Milton Crabapple. Good morning, Milton.
1: O'Neill.
0: Hey.
1: Milton Crabapple.
0: Yes, sir. It's been a long time since I heard from you.
1: Well, it's been a while. You know, I just got out of the habit of getting up to go darn early.
0: Yeah, I know.
1: Because I was having to go to bed late, you know. So
0: yeah.
1: I know I've been out of the habit, but I wanted to call and just touch in with you this morning.
0: Well, it's good to hear your voice.
1: You know, I got fired up last night. Did you watch that Braves game?
0: No, I did not.
1: Well, you know, they're doing really good this year. You know, I
0: yes,
1: like baseball.
0: Are.
1: You do too. You used to play baseball, didn't you?
0: Oh yeah, I played baseball. That was my sport. Yes, sir.
1: Yeah, it was. Well, anyhow, you know, I had a cousin one time that was a professional baseball player, played on the Crabapple Farm team. Oh. You might have heard of it.
0: Yeah.
1: His name was, he was a left-handed, one of them side-arm, underhanded, slinging left-handed pitchers, you know. He was about 6'5".
0: Uh-huh.
1: They call him Goose Crabapple. And, you know, he had the best, one of the things I remember about Goose Crabapple that he was famous for, he had the best pickoff move to first base that I ever saw in my life.
0: Well, tell us about it.
1: Now, if somebody was on first base and they started leading off thinking that they was going to get the jump on him, he'd catch him out of the corner of his eye. And, I mean, he could sling that ball over there and get him out so fast, you just wouldn't believe it. It beat all I ever saw. He could pick anybody off on first base. As a matter of fact, I saw him one time. This fella was famous for base stealing. And he got on first base, and Goose knew that he was going to try to get second base.
0: Sure.
1: And that fella was leading off over there, and he was getting ready to take off, and Goose flung that ball over there and got that guy out, and the batter swung at the ball. Yes, sir. I'm telling you, he was a good one.
0: That's good.
1: Yes, sir. Beat all I ever saw.
0: Goose Crabapple.
1: Yes, sir. He was a good one.
0: Yes, he was. It's always good to hear your voice and your stories, Milton. It's,
1: you was trying to come up with that name of Crocodile Bay.
0: Crocodile Bay Resort. That's exactly right.
1: Yes, sir. You know, Hal Coleman told me he went down there with you one time.
0: Yes, he did.
1: And he had a good time. So he didn't catch many fish, though, on account of the ocean was muddy.
0: Yeah. That's a very unique spot. I was glad to have Hal go with us that time.
1: Sure was. Yeah, sure. Well, anyhow, I had a tip I wanted to give the listeners, if you didn't mind,
0: okay.
1: If you got time.
0: I don't mind.
1: You know, most people are thinking about fishing right now, but it ain't going to be long till deer season opens.
0: Right.
1: And a lot of people, you know, these days have these big hunting clubs and these big food plots, and they go in there and they plow them up and fertilize them, and they hunt over these food plots. But now there's some people that can't afford to do that.
0: Sure.
1: And they're on a budget, so they go maybe to public land, or they got some private property they hunt on, but they just go down in the, well, down in the woods and hunt, and they don't have a way to build them a big food plot. Well, I'm going to tell you something that works now.
0: All right.
1: And you can go into a remote section where there ain't nobody else hunts. Go way off into the woods, into a deep section. Get away from everybody. And you can put you a bag of oats in the backpack and take it in there with you.
0: Uh-huh.
1: And you don't have to be out in the wide open. Now, you can be in the woods, in the deep woods, because this stuff grows. We don't have to have a lot of direct sunlight, but you can just get in there wherever you want to put your stand up out, and out in front of it, just scatter oats on the ground, right on the leaf. Just scatter them out with a dipper or with your hand or whatever you want to do. scatter them all out on the ground heavy, and then go back. Don't go back in there till opening day. Wait about, put them out about a month before you're going to hunt. And you know, them oats will sprout up right there on the ground just as pretty as a food plot. And them deer come in there and they love them things, and they'll just tear that ground all to pieces.
0: Oh boy, that's a good tip.
1: I call it food plot in a bag. Yes, sir.
0: That's right. And very appropriately called.
1: And you can just take it anywhere you want to do, scatter it out on the ground, you got your own food plot right there. Yes, sir.
0: Oh, boy. Oh, boy. I believe that's a good tip. And my listeners, there'll be a lot of them doing that, I assure you.
1: Well, I hope. You know, I told them about smoking yourself up with a bee smoker for 40 years, and it wouldn't nobody listen to me. And now everybody's doing it. You watch these outdoor shows, and they got a little smokehouse where they take people in there and get them all smoked up before they go in the woods. Sometimes it just takes good information a while to catch on.
0: Well, on my television show, I showed you getting smoked up for the next deer season. That show was on last week.
1: Well, it works. I'm telling you, I've had many a deer come up there from downwind, come sniffing up through there looking for me.
0: Oh, yeah.
1: You know.
0: Oh, yeah.
1: A lot of them ended up in the freezer, too.
0: No, absolutely. I'm glad you called, Milton. Call us back next week, okay?
1: Stop by the jail.
0: I will do that, too, my good friend. See you soon. Now let's talk to Mark, is calling from Cadman County. Good morning, Mark.
2: Morning, old friend. How you doing today?
0: I'm doing fine. Good to hear your voice.
2: I'm making my way this time of year. You know what I'm doing. I'm heading to the marina and going fishing.
0: Oh, yeah. What you headed for today? What you going to catch today?
2: I'm actually fishing with somebody else today. I have the luxury of not having to marshal my own boat and get it in the water. I got my backer. One of his buddies asked me to go with him this morning, so it was kind of funny not having to do all that work and pull the boat behind me.
0: I'll bet so.
2: And you know what I mean. It's a lot of work when you're the boat owner and you're the one having to get everything ready to go.
0: You bet. I was thinking about you and the tall stories that we're going to talk about on today's program, and we hadn't gotten to all of them, but I had you in mind and all your saltwater trips. What's the biggest fish you've ever caught?
2: It was actually one that I was trying to dissuade from eating all my fish. I caught a sandbar shark on one trip twice. I had to catch him two times to get him to leave us alone. Oh. Yeah, he's probably 400-pound range, you know, give or take. He was a big sandbar, big one.
0: And, wow.
2: But, you know, they're a big old giant, lazy, lethargic kind of for a shark, they are.
0: Uh-huh.
2: I mean, they're kind of just kind of slowly swim up to that red snapper or grouper you're fighting and look at you and say, you know, you ain't getting this today. It's mine. And they just walk up kind of lazy and eat it and then swim off.
0: About a 400-pounder. I can't imagine.
2: Yeah, it was a big one. I saw one, when we talked last, a couple of weeks ago.
0: Uh-huh.
2: And I told you I was going to Duck Boy Sound to fish. We had a bull shark hanging out with us. And bearing in mind, I've been on the ocean pretty much all of my life. By far the biggest one I've ever seen. That guy had to have 2.5 feet between the eyeballs.
0: Oh. A bull shark is not of good nature either, is he?
2: No, and that's about as malevolent a looking a shark, and they are somewhat athletic, but kind of like in the way of a bodybuilder.
0: Yeah,
2: they're not very nice. That one actually ate a couple of 30-pound class cobia on me that day. So the sharks are getting pretty bad. I mean, I've fished all of my life, and you know, we used to have days you could fish all day, and if you had a fish eaten by a shark, it was kind of something you see every now and then. It's gotten to be where it's something you see every time you go. I'm going back up to Doughboy today probably to fish for these big Spanish mackerel, which are big, by the way. DNR weighed my fish last time I came in. I had 4-pound, 8-ounce average on my Spanish. Those are big Spanish.
0: Do you? I'm running out of time here, but I want you. Have I ever told you, or you ever heard of the biggest Spanish ever caught by a woman?
2: No.
0: 92 pounds.
2: Oh, you're kidding.
0: No.
2: We didn't catch any the other day, less than 3.5 pounds probably. And we had a box load of them.
0: Yeah. 92 pounds.
2: One of these days,
0: I'm going to call you and tell you the story.
2: That'll work. Anybody wants to get in those big Spanish, and I'll make it quick, you can call one of them boys a two-way, like Wendell Harper or whatever.
0: Yeah.
2: As far as
0: live
2: tackle, live bait, trolling, you can have a blast doing that.
0: Man. No,
2: Wendell's
0: boy.
2: As good as they come.
0: Yeah, I've been with Wendell many, many times. Mark, I'm glad you called, my good friend.
2: Have a good day, brother.
0: I've got to run now. I hope to hear from you again soon. I'll give you a call. See you later. This is O'Neill.
2: Yes, sir.
0: Time for a break. We'll be back.
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0: It's always my pleasure to have my favorite country song played. If we can make it till December. Wonderful. Well, we've got Miles is calling O'Neill outside. Good morning, Miles.
1: Hey, good morning, buddy. It's a childhood memory. You used to fish Schmidt's Lakes, didn't you?
0: Yes.
1: Up in Lithonia. Yeah. Well, me and my younger brother, he was 10 and I was 12. He caught one of them big carp. And he drug it. He couldn't get it in, so he run up the bank with it. And he said me three, and he still talks about that. But Mr. and Mrs. Pete Harmon, we was in foster care then, and he would take us at least twice a month after church. We had very little money, and we lived close to Federal Pen. He'd drive all the way to Smith Lakes and let us fish. And we never forgot that. He sacrificed that for us. And he died later on. And, you know, the neighbors and the barber would take my younger brother fishing.
0: Oh.
1: People don't do that now.
0: No, they don't.
1: You know, and he ain't forgot that yet. I haven't forgot it. You know, people back then would do that. And I've took all of my children, grandchildren, all of them fishing. And,
0: oh, yeah.
1: But people need to do more of that, O'Neill.
0: I agree, and it doesn't change anything, but I read most recently that fishing is the number one outdoor activity among men on Earth.
1: I believe that.
0: Not in the United States, it's not, but other places, fishing is.
1: Well, I just want to let y'all know that it's very important to take anybody, your children fishing, anybody at any time you can.
0: Well, I was very fortunate, Miles, because I had two grandfathers that took me fishing.
1: Wow.
0: When I was 8, 9, 10 years old, and the two of us went fishing, and we fished with cane poles, black nylon line. Night crawlers that we had dug out from around the barn.
1: Absolutely. I'm the one called you about a month ago about digging them night crawlers out from them garbage cans in the alley.
0: So I remember that.
1: We couldn't afford. We couldn't afford to buy bait. And a cork was a cork. It was a real cork.
0: Yeah, a cork. A cork.
1: childhood members. But, buddy, I appreciate your show, and I just want to let you know that how it's important. My brother still talks about that fishing trip today.
0: Oh, boy. Well, tell him to call me, and we'll talk about it on radio.
1: That'll work, buddy, and like I say, we appreciate you.
0: Oh, you're very kind. You're very, very kind to take the time to call the show, and your compliments are always appreciated.
1: Thank you, sir. You'll hear from me soon.
0: You bet. It's always a pleasure to get calls from people who are so kind to talk about O'Neill Outside Radio. 404-872-0750 in the Atlanta area. And outside the Atlanta area is 800-972-8255. I'm going to go over them again. In Atlanta, 404-872-0750. Outside the Atlanta calling area, it's 800-WSB-TALK, which translates to 972-8255. And we hope to hear from you. Now, it's funny that Miles called, and I'm going to tell this. I've told this story many times. You know, the older I get, the more I tell the stories over and over again. I had a good friend, and he was an outdoorsman. He's a fabulous outdoorsman. His name was Jeff. And when other 10 and 12 and 14-year-old kids worked at grocery stores, taking the groceries out and getting tips. Excuse me. Rick and I went to a place called, it's a lake off Columbia Drive. And we would buy whole kernel corn at the grocery store, already shucked. It was Green Giant. And we would go, my mother would take us there early in the morning, just barely daylight, to this little dollar pond. And this dollar pond had carp and catfish in this pond. And we took those cans of corn and scattered them out all at arm's length, all out in front of us. And we caught fish all day. And I would go around the pond, because it was a lot of people there, and I would tell people, when you get ready to leave, if you need some fish, if you didn't catch all you needed, we're right over there, and we'll have some for sale for you. And sometimes they would be real nice and say, okay, we'll stop by. Sometimes they would be, you know, and I was 12, 14 years old. They would say, you know, get out of here, you little punk. We'll catch our own fish. But by the time that corn had been on the bottom of the lake in that shallow water all that time, believe me, we had a generous portion of the fish behind us or right in front of us. And we actually had people standing behind us saying, I'll take the next one, and I'll take the next one, and I'll take the next one. And Jeff and I made, you know, we're 10 or 14 years old. We made $12, $14 a day. Sometimes not that much, but most of the time about that much. So isn't it funny how what I have done for a living all my life, and Jeff worked for Browning Arms all of his life. He's not with us anymore. But we started as teenagers, as fishermen, and it lasted all of our lives. Let's talk to Russell. He's on O'Neill outside. Welcome to the program, sir.
2: Hey, good morning. How you doing?
0: Outstanding.
2: Good. This is Russell Means. I met you a few years back at a lake, and just wanted to call in and say good morning. I'm heading to Clarksville to fish with my son. Meet up with him, and
0: good for you.
2: That's this morning.
0: What a great purpose you have today. You and your son going fishing.
2: I know it. He moved out to Greenville, and he called me the other day and said, "Dad, I can't come home for Father's Day, but why don't we meet up Saturday and do some fishing?" So I thought, heck
0: oh,
2: yeah.
0: Oh, boy.
2: Let's do
0: you
2: it.
0: You betcha.
2: Yeah. So just,
0: you betcha.
2: Heading up, didn't know if you had any tips. I've actually never fished up there. He got into fly fishing, and I don't really do that. I'm the spin caster out there that people snicker at. But so I didn't know if you had any tips for that area this morning.
0: What area is that?
2: We're going heading up to Clarksville, or just outside of Helen, I guess. We're not going to fish in Helen. You know, it's probably a little too crowded there this time of year, but just in that general area.
0: Generally, I would tell people about fishing. Here's a couple of tips. You ready?
2: Yes, sir.
0: Retie after every fish that you catch.
2: Okay.
0: Because you do not know, you cannot tell by feeling of the line, you cannot tell if that line has been damaged before you make the next cast. And it'll take you about 5 or 6 seconds to retie whatever it is you're using. The second thing about line, see, the most important tackle you have is your line. Nothing else matters as much as that. If your line is no good, it doesn't matter where you go or how big the fish is or how small they are or how you cast or how fast you, none of that matters. your line is what matters. So there's two more things I want to tell you about line. Ready?
2: Yes, sir.
0: Number one, before you go fishing that day, cut off one rod length of line. Because I defy you to remember the last half an hour of the fishing trip you just took. And then the next tip is don't ever store your rods and reels with line in the sunshine where the sun can reach the monofilament, because sun deteriorates monofilament line.
2: Got it.
0: Now, is this going to catch you 50 more fish a day? No. But it'll keep you from breaking off on the one that you wanted or the biggest one you ever had on. So those things are... I didn't come up with that. I was told that by line manufacturers. People who understood it. You got those three things. Maybe the call was worthwhile. What do you think?
2: I think so. I appreciate that. Yeah, I actually re-spooled last night, so I feel pretty good about that.
0: Oh, good for you. Okay.
2: You know, today, as you know, today is not even about not catching the fish, but...
0: That's right. That doesn't matter whether you catch any or not. And here, you say you just re-spooled last night a spinning reel?
2: Yes, sir.
0: I can't help it. One more tip. Ready?
2: Okay.
0: When you leave the dock today, take all the tackle off the line and drag the line behind the boat.
2: Ah.
0: That will take all the twist out of the line.
2: All right. Sounds good.
0: Yeah. All right, my good friend. Good luck to you today.
2: Yeah, you thank bet. You, and happy Father's Day to all you guys out there, and hope everybody has a great day on the water.
0: You bet. I'll see you soon. We got to go to a break. We'll be back.
3: That's the prayer that a country boy prays. Thank God.
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0: 41 minutes after the hour, let's talk to Blaze. He's calling from Stone Mountain on O'Neill Outside. Good morning, Blaze.
6: O'Neill, how are you today? This is Father's Day weekend.
0: Is it really? I forgot.
6: It is, and happy Father's Day.
0: How about that? You know, it's sort of a combination. I'm bragging a little bit here. It's Father's Day, and I'm glad you brought it up, but I'm bragging on the following. Yesterday, Gail and I had our 51st wedding anniversary.
6: Now, oh, pardon my.
0: Me, our 60.
6: That is wonderful, O'Neill.
0: 61st. 61st.
6: Unbelievable. That is so many years of happiness. And I'm going to do for you a little ditty that I know you know.
0: Okay.
6: Excuse me. Chances are, though I wear a silly grin, the moment you come in to view, well, chances are, your chances are,

0: good.
1: Johnny Mathis is our favorite. I would imagine.
0: Listening to you for a long time, you and Miss Gail.
1: Yeah, we've probably seen him 100 times.
0: That is wonderful.
1: Yeah.

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1: I appreciate you calling, and your compliments are cherished. And I thank you for reminding us of Johnny Mathis.
2: And Father's Day.
1: Yeah, yeah, Father, I forgot all about that.
2: God bless all the daddies.
1: Thank you, Blaze.
2: Thank you. Bye-bye.
1: Bye. Okay, let's talk about real true heroes. Let's talk about the Medal of Honor.
3: Honor, courage, and strength of character. These qualities are embodied by the recipients of the Medal of Honor. Now let's recognize this week's Medal of Honor recipient on O'Neill Outside.
1: William E. Metzger, Jr., 2nd Lieutenant, Medal of Honor action November 9th, 1944, in Germany. Metzger was serving as co-pilot in a German flight seriously damaged by anti-aircraft fire. Three of the aircraft's engines were damaged beyond control and on fire. Dangerous flames from the number four engine were leaping back as far as the tail assembly. Flares in the cockpit were damaging the interphone system and rendered it useless. In addition to these serious mechanical difficulties, the engineer was wounded in the leg and the radio operator's arm was severed below the elbow. Suffering from intense pain, despite the application of a tourniquet, the radio operator fell unconscious. Faced with the imminent explosion of his aircraft and death to his entire crew, mere seconds before bombs away on the target and his co-pilot conferred, something had to be done immediately to save the life of the wounded radio operator. Second Lieutenant Metzger and his pilot decided to fly the flaming aircraft to friendly territory and then attempt to crash land. Bombs were released on the target. They managed that. And the crippled aircraft proceeded along to Allied controlled territory. When that had been reached, Metzger personally informed all crew members to bail out upon the suggestion of the pilot. Metzger chose to remain. He chose to remain with the pilot for the crash landing in order to assist him in this emergency. With only one normally functioning engine, and with the danger of explosion much greater, the aircraft banked into an open field, and when it was at 100 feet, it exploded, crashed, and disintegrated. All three crew members were instantly killed. Edward William Metzger. He was 22 years old. I do that on Saturdays because, football players and baseball players and basketball players are all heroic, but not like this. It's 57 after the hour. This is O'Neill. We do this every Saturday morning from 4 a.m. to 6 a.m., and we do appreciate you listening and joining and supporting our sponsors. I think we've been doing this since 1992 on WSB. Something like that. So we do appreciate your call. We appreciate you listening. And you appreciate the stories that you share. Indeed. Okay. Let's go early for this break, if we can. And then we'll come back and take another call or two. This is O'Neill.
4: Loving every day. That's the prayer that a country boy.
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2: 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I love at night when I go outside to let the dog out, or if I'm checking on something, I can actually see. And to be quite honest, I love it when my neighbors say, man, your house looks amazing.
1: It's fun to make the neighbors jealous.
2: A little bit, yeah.
1: What kind of different sort of lighting choices are there? Fixtures and bulbs and brightness and all that?
2: 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We do path lights. We do spotlights on trees. We do accent lighting as well.
1: Wow, outdoor lighting sounds like a bright idea, Josh, and a great way to love your home.
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0: of the hour. This has been O'Neill outside for the last hour. I can see through the windows now. Sun's about up. We're going to have a beautiful day today and some rain during the week. It'd be a great day to go fishing today. Take a kid fishing. Now, let's talk our last caller for the day, probably. John is calling from Williamson. Good morning, John.
1: Good morning, O'Neill. How are you this day?
0: Outstanding.
1: Been listening to you for many, many years.
0: Well, I appreciate that. I really do. We've been doing it for many years, and I'm glad you called.
1: Yeah, I just going to say, when you do the Medal of Honor, I thought it would add emphasis to some of them if you said, when you get to their age, they are forever 21, or they're forever 18. It really adds emphasis to the fact that life went no further for them.
0: That's right. And we, all of us need to know more about the Medal of Honor.
1: That we do.
0: That's right.
1: Especially
0: and that's,
1: in these days we're living in now.
0: Gosh, I've been doing the Medal of Honor probably on the show for 10 years.
1: And I've been listening to it that long, and it just kind of adds emphasis when you get down to the age, if it's just, you know, you would say, and they're forever 21.
0: Yes.
1: It went no further for them.
0: Yeah, that
1: they gave all they had at a young age.
0: Edward Metzger. It was, I thought it was unusual in the description. They took the, as bad as the plane was damaged, they took the time to drop bombs on the target.
1: And let all that could get out, get out.
0: Yes. How about that?
1: You don't find that kind of bravery and that kind of heroism anymore. Don't seem like.
0: But it's not out much there.
1: We just don't see it.
0: Not much. It's there, yeah. I understand over the last couple of years, the addition of people joining the military has exploded. It's gone up dramatically.
1: As well it should.
0: Yes, right. Since Trump became president, people are joining the military now.
1: With pride, too.
0: Yes. Tremendous.
1: Yes, you know, I thought these foster children that age out of that, they ought to put them in the military for 2 years so they can at least have a place to live, have some security, and learn something.
0: Oh, yeah.
1: I don't know if they'll ever do that, though.
0: I read that many psychologists will say that a man, a male, doesn't mature till he's almost 24 years old. Being in the military speeds that up.
1: And gives people an appreciation for America when they're sent to a third world country.
0: Yeah. My father, I don't know if I've mentioned this before, my father was an Air Force pilot. He died in Texas when he was 21. And I was 6 weeks old.
1: And he's my mother, 21.
0: And my mother was there to visit him the only time she got to go, and he died in a crash while she was there. He was sitting on the runway, and another plane crashed into him.
1: That was a hard way to go, but it was quick.
0: He was 21 years old. Yeah, something like that. My mother, I'm proud to say, since we're on that subject, and you'll have to permit me, my mother remarried when I was 3, and he was a radio operator on a B-29 in the Philippines and Japan, and he made 25 missions over Japan. He was a hero, too.
1: I believe you said he was the only one out of his radio class to survive the war.
0: You're right. He was the only one in his radio class to make it back alive. Wow.
1: That says a lot.
0: Yes, it does. Yes, it does.
1: I had an uncle that came home from World War II that made it 90 days after he came home, and he did.
0: Uh-huh. Wow.
1: Too many of them, Neil.
2: You bet.
0: I do appreciate you taking the time to call and bring that subject up and allow me to fit in a compliment to my family for my dad that died and for my stepfather that made 25 missions. They were both heroes.
1: You keep up the good work, O'Neill.
0: I will do that. Been going on for a long, long time, and I intend to continue.
1: We're both 82, so let's keep it going.
0: Yeah. 82 is kind of wobbly sometimes, isn't it?
1: Yeah, it is. You kind of stabilize before you go anywhere.
0: Yeah. That's right. When you go up and down steps, you need to hold on to something.
1: Yeah, you got that right.
0: Sure enough. I'm glad you called.
1: Thank you, O'Neill. I appreciate
0: it. I'm glad you called, John. You bet.
1: Yes, sir.
0: Call next week. All right, there we go. Well, welcome. Thanks for everybody to take the time to get up, to listen to O'Neill Outside, to call the show, express your stories. I hope that some of these tips that we pass along that you use, that you will apply to your fishing trips, and as much as anything else, pass along your knowledge, your experience, these trips that you're able to take this summer while the kids are out of school, and take them fishing. Take that cell phone out of their hands and take them fishing. Take them to the lake. Teach them about wearing a life vest. Anytime the big engine is running, you wear a life vest. Anytime, for everybody. Every boat has to have a kill switch. Even if you're sitting still, all of the life preservers need to be accessible. There's so many things that we should keep in mind. I know Lake Lanier, I believe, close by, of course, is the most visited Corps of Engineers lake in the world, with 7 million people visiting every year, and people lose their lives because they're not paying attention. All right, we've got to go. You got Green and Growing coming up next with Ashley Frasca. She's great, believe me. An awfully nice lady, and she knows her stuff. And let me leave you with this. If you're too busy to go fishing and take a child along, you're too busy. I'll see you next week.
3: WSB consumer expert Clark Howard.
4: Recently in the technology world and the banking world, there was a lot of fear about a new AI tool from the company Claude. That's the name of the tool we know. The company's called Anthropic, that is going to make it ultra easy, potentially, to hack in to bank databases, brokerage databases, and other companies' data. So what I do is I always keep my last month's statement from any bank or investment account. And that way, if there's a catastrophic hack, you've got to be able to prove what you had. It'll never be more than a month old if you keep your most recent statement. If you don't get printed statements, at least keep a PDF of the online statements you're sent if there ever is an ugly hack that affects your wallet.
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9: American 308 boarding on the runway.
11: American 308, roger.
2: ATC.com with an American Airlines flight aborting takeoff at Miami after a business jet entered the same runway last evening.
9: You just told me to cross the runway, sir.
13: No, we said Amerijet 461.
2: A close call at Newark Airport is being investigated. Happened yesterday. A United pilot called the control tower, warning as they were landing that the jetliner almost hit a drone. Another pilot reported seeing the small drone a couple of thousand feet in the air. Plane landed safely and there were no injuries. An update on U.S. assistance for Venezuela after rare back-to-back deadly earthquakes.
16: The U.S. government launching three urban search and rescue teams, including one from Fairfax, Virginia, to join the mission. The British military sending 250 firefighters and six dogs trained to find survivors. Aid agencies consider the first 48 to 72 hours critical for rescuing people alive, although that increases if they have access to food and water. Michelle Franzen, ABC News, New York.
2: The British military says a tanker was struck by something, a missile or a drone, in the Strait of Hormuz as Iran and the U.S. launch attacks in the region. Bahrain says that Iran launched a drone attack today. The island kingdom is the home to the U.S. Navy's Fifth Fleet. Iran says it's targeting American military installations to retaliate for overnight airstrikes. The U.S. has announced a framework agreement that Lebanese officials say will help restore their sovereignty and territorial integrity. Ambassador Yehiel Leiter, the Israeli ambassador to the U.S. in Washington.
19: This will be a staged and performance-based move forward. To the degree that Lebanese army performs in dismantling and disarming Hezbollah.
2: Ambassador says Israel will not allow Iran to destroy Israel. 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
26: 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Had a crash out there for you if you're traveling 85 north on a DeKalb past 285. Also have 120 west near Wesley Chapel. Watch for them. They were in the left lane. And the stalled vehicle, 285 east at Flat Shoals, also on the left side. Stephanie Stallworth, Triple Team Traffic, 95.5 WSB.
0: I'm Channel 2 Action News Chief Meteorologist Brad Nitz. Hot this weekend, 91 today, 93 tomorrow with isolated afternoon storms.
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3: Good morning. Glad you've tuned in here on 95.5 WSB for Green and Growing. I am away today, but bringing back some really fun topics and a lot of new content as well. We're going to kick things off with Clint Waltz, a visit I had with him, turfgrass specialist from the University of Georgia, about a month ago. HOAs and sometimes the conflict with homeowners and what to do with the lawn, native plantings. This is a topic you are quite familiar with because you hear from homeowners and extension agents all over the state. But I want to remind you of the first time I really, you know, this was put on my radar. There was a couple in Maryland back before like 2021 where they had to go to court against their HOA. And I think the HOA ended up spending about $100,000 of community money to fight this poor couple that spent about $60,000 of their own money. And it was the HOA trying to force them to grow turf rather than having their native plants and kind of just a scenic, you know, landscape. And the couple in Maryland ended up winning it. It actually changed Maryland law back in 2021. You know, you're a turf grass guy and we love our grass and it's so appropriate in so many situations. But when it comes to HOAs, is there a happy compromise, Clint?
4: I would like to think so. There can be. My experience with HOAs actually here in Georgia is they need to be a little more flexible. They need to look at their covenants and what's in some of these things and probably have somebody that's truly versed in plants, not just turf, but plants altogether, and review these things and help them come up with some better suggestions, because they tend to be rigid, and when they do that, it gets homeowners all kind of worked up on what they can and can't plant.
3: So where do you come in? Who do you hear from? Are you hearing from the homeowner side and they're asking for advice? I mean, are they being told to, by their HOA, grow grass underneath an oak tree or someplace that it's just not viable?
4: Yeah, that's where the majority of it has come in, is from the actual homeowner themselves and their frustration, and that they've had grass that has died off or it's adapted to the microclimate that it's growing in. I've never argued with a homeowner that said I had the prettiest grass 15 years ago, and they probably did. They also had that little maple tree that you could probably wind up wrapping one or two hands around, and it was about 6 foot tall. And now that thing, you can barely hug it, and it's 35 foot tall, and you got surface roots, and trees will outcompete turf for water and nutrients. And then, of course, you got the roots and the canopy or shade competition. And the Bermuda grass that was put there to begin with just can't handle that environment. So the Bermuda grass does what it does, and that's going to change as that landscape is mature. It's adapted to its new climate. And that generally means it's thinning out. It's opening up. It's becoming more weedy. It doesn't look good. And homeowners want to, you know, are being told they have to put turf back in there. And then they're being told, because the covenants only has one species, typically Bermuda grass, then they got to put a grass back in that doesn't handle that environment. So I have a problem with HOAs telling homeowners they have to put a grass in just to watch it die in that environment again. That's not what I would consider sustainable. There's options out there, and that's where I get involved. Folks are saying, how do I handle this? We've written some letters through the years or tried to, you know, use the alphabet soup behind my name and UGA's cache a little bit with trying to move it and getting a homeowner such that they can meet the spirit of the covenants, but also have something that's agronomically and horticulturally sound and you know, on it and sustainable.
3: Well, I know you can't offer legal advice to these people, but at the same time, you know, you do have suggestions, you do have recommendations, but homeowners could spend, I mean, if they're sodding or even, you know, seeding is the cheaper option, of course, but hundreds of dollars before beating their head against a wall. Like you said, yeah, no matter how many times you're going to put that Bermuda sod down, it is not going to be happy under shade. It's just not.
4: No, it's not. And it could be thousands of dollars, quite honestly,
3: yeah, right.
4: With where things are now. And, you know, the other one I've come across lately too is, it's not specific to these 55 and over neighborhoods, but I've seen more of it with them because we've seen an increase in those in the last 5 to 10 years. When they build those houses there, they don't build them just one automatically adjacent. They may build one and then the next one maybe three or four lots down and another one across the street. So it takes time for some of these to build out. And so a homeowner may have one in and it may be 12, 18 months before the next house is built next to them. And the Bermuda grass looks fine and a new structure goes in. And, you know, neighbors can almost shake each other out, shake hands with each other outside their bedroom windows. While the Bermuda grass looked good the first year or second year, and once that house goes in and you restrict that light from getting to it, that Bermuda grass starts to fade out. It opens up. It gets weedy. I've seen some of them where water drainage isn't real good or the topography, the grading work hasn't been done real good. So it holds water. It gets to be a muddy mess because there's no root system up taking water and moving it through. And homeowner's not happy. They go to their HOA and their HOA says, nope, you got to put Bermuda grass back in there because that's what's in the covenants. If short of a front end loader, bulldozer, or a stick of dynamite blowing up the neighbor's house,
5: not recommended.
4: We're not changing the thing. Not recommending it. Nope. Not recommending
5: it. Just want to put that disclaimer very clearly.
4: Yeah, absolutely. There it's a situation again. I have a problem recommending a grass species to go in just because it's on a piece of paper just to watch it die. I do know somewhat of that gets what the answer would be. Is it just look for some flexibility in these HOAs as they're writing these covenants. Let's get some professionals involved that understand the grass species, at least from my standpoint. Other plants are affected as well. I know you can talk with Dr. Bodhi Panisi. She's occurred several kind of situations as well with ornamental plants in some of these type of neighborhoods and situations. I've considered putting together a extension publication. We've got a working title. It's how to tell an HOA to kiss your grass.
5: I like that.
4: But this is a real problem that we have out there. And I've had a number of people, and it's really been picking up over the last 5 or 6 years with this one. So a lot of those neighborhoods that went in 10, 15, 20 years ago, you know, really starting to experience this. And then, like I said, this big influx of the 55 and overs that have just come on the last 5 or 6, 10 years. The same kind of thing there is that the environment's not right, but there's just one species on that piece of paper, on that covenant. People just don't think sometimes, I guess.
5: Yeah. And I mean, hey, for the HOA presidents and the boards that are listening, we're not beating up on you. You know, Clint just gently recommending being flexible, but you know, you've got resources. You've got resources through the College of Agriculture at UGA and your local county extension agent to maybe write those covenants in such a way that, yeah, they're more, you know, considerate of plant selection and recommendations perhaps. But I guess if the conversation weren't so dire, Clint, when you're thinking about, you know, those wide open lawns for the time being under new construction, the trees are smaller. So yeah, you're looking at Zoysia, Bermuda being warm season grasses that can fully tolerate all of that full sun. But once it does start to get more shaded, be it from a larger tree or, you know, the new house being built next door, which of those, or even a certain variety of Bermuda or a certain variety of Zoysia, is most shade tolerant? I'm only asking just because I know that's not going to be the solution necessarily, but sure. Such strides have been made in your field that, yeah, there are warm season grasses that are more shade tolerant than they were 20 years ago.
4: That's absolutely right. And our breeders are doing a great job. The ones here at UGA, plus our colleagues from other institutions at Texas A&M and Oklahoma State and Florida and NC State and that kind of thing, they're doing a good job of improving these kind of characteristics in our plants such that they are heading towards more sustainability and fewer inputs. As far as it goes with a Bermuda grass, generally that's still a species that likes as much full sun as it can get. It's going to do better at 8 hours plus during the growing season. But our newest grass, gosh, it's 10 years old now, but Tiff Tuff is one that in some of my trials here in Griffin, I'm pretty comfortable with adding some shade stress on it down to about 5.5 hours of filtered to intermittent sun a day and still maintaining what I would consider commercial acceptability. If it gets less than that, it's in an environment where it's not going to do as it's intended to perform. So once we get below that on Tiff Tuff, it's not well adapted and you need to look at a different species. So Zoysia grass is another one. And now I don't want to, and I've had this question before. So you talk about shade. All of our warm season grasses prefer sun. Mm-hmm. The more sun they can get, the happier they are and the better they're going to grow and perform. It's a matter of what level of stress can you put on them and then still maintain desirable characteristics. Okay, that's the commercial acceptability that I talk about. So some of our Zoysia grasses do pretty well down to, say, 4.5 to 5 hours. So Xeon Zoysia grass is one that's done well for me. Empire Zoysia grass has done well for me in my trials in Griffin, where we've actually had them under heavy hardwood shade for 6 years. You know, those have done well. Palisades is another Zoysia grass that has done well in those circumstances. So, yeah, getting in touch with our county agents, getting in touch with me on some of these and looking for the right plant, right place. That's kind of one of our sustainability type of attitudes and proper agronomics and horticulturals. Put the right plant in the right place. If it's there, then it doesn't require extra resources to grow and perform as we want it to do.
5: Couldn't have said it better myself. That's a good way to wrap up this conversation. Right plant, right place. Well, hey, you have to promise me, and I know you will, when that publication comes out, I want to know. And I will link to it and share it with everyone on my Facebook page.
4: Well, it's got to get written. Right now, it's more concept in mind, but I do need to get kind of maybe a little army of colleagues, and we put this thing together as something other that I think it would not only help the homeowner themselves, but also maybe help the HOA, and then certainly cases where I've kind of come in, our county agents have kind of come, have been asked and come in, and they've kind of got caught in a crossfire between the two of them as well. So it could be a good resource, but we got to get it from out of my mind to actually on paper and something that we can get out there.
5: Yes. Now, more meaningful gardening as well, with folks using more natives and leaving the leaves and things like that. It may continue to be a battle for just a little bit between homeowners and HOAs. But Clint, I appreciate your time. Thank you so much, and go enjoy the weekend.
4: Thank you. You too, Ashley.
5: Now, coming up next, I usually do a pretty good job of keeping a pulse on invasive species and things we need to look out for. This one's already kind of gotten loose in the media. A headline recently, woman says Asian needle ant stings almost killed her. While this can be a dangerous pest, I'm going to bring you some information from an expert who's studying these new invasive ants next on Green and Growing.
26: 617 in the Loud Security Systems Traffic Center. Had the issue with the crash was 20 West past Wesley Chapel. Looks like that's clear. Another issue was 285 heading north as you head up towards the I-20 corridor. So be on the lookout for that as well. Stephanie Stallworth, Triple Team Traffic, 95.5 WSB.
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0: I'm Channel 2 Action News meteorologist Brad Nitz. A few isolated showers and storms today with a high in the mid-80s, a 60% chance of rain tomorrow.
5: 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She has been studying the Asian needle ants, and I want to kind of fill you in whether or not this is something to truly be concerned about, and do we see it here in Georgia? Samantha, so I want to go back to, you mentioned we're going to start a conversation about invasive species, this Asian needle ant. And invasive is not from here, something to kind of be on the lookout for. It's been spotted in Georgia. Tell us a little bit more about just what that pest is and why it's so intriguing to you.
16: Yeah, so Asian needle ants, they're tiny black ants. They've been in Georgia since the 1930s. They were actually first spotted in Decatur, not far from here. But really not until the last like 20 years or so were we really paying a little more attention to it. But yeah, it's an invasive ant that you could find in your yard. You can find them kind of in a city park. I've seen them on hikes. Dave's seen them in Athens. They're all over the place, but they like really moist environments. So under, you know, dead logs, something like that, really like, yeah, just wet, mulchy areas. And they have a pretty nasty sting. So they'll sting you, and not all ants can sting. I don't know if everyone knows that. Mm-hmm. Only some of them do. And these are some of the ones that do. And, yeah, so it'll sting you, and it has this ghost sting where you still feel like it's stinging you minutes later. And it also, some people end up having allergic reactions to it. So just something to be mindful of if you're out working in your yard this summer, spring and summer, is that they are out and around.
5: And when we were talking about fire ants earlier, is that a sting or a bite?
16: That is a sting, yeah. Anytime you're getting some sort of painful impact from an ant, it's stinging you.
5: It's not biting.
16: Correct,
5: okay.
16: Yes. Yeah.
5: So
16: yeah.
5: What is there? Do they even have a mouth part that's
16: they
5: practical?
16: They do. So yeah, they can bite, but what you're feeling is their little stinger. They're in the same family as wasps and bees, and so they have a stinger just like wasps and bees do.
5: See, learn something new. This is why y'all are part of this Outdoor Expert Series, huh? So yeah. You say a fire ant stung me. You don't say a fire ant bit me.
16: Yes, which I also, for a long time, I had fire ant bites, and then I learned one day that they were stings, and now I can't look back.
5: Now it's the right way.
17: If you're ever willing to watch one sting you, they actually do bite you because they use that bite for leverage as they're stinging you.
5: Oh,
16: they'll hold on.
17: You don't feel the bite, of course, you feel the sting. But if you're in the position where, like, I'm going to see what really happens here, they're going to clamp on with their little mandibles and then just sting the heck out of you with the back end.
5: And what did you think when you saw the Asian needle ant in Athens? Did you even know what you were
17: seeing?
5: I
17: didn't know what it was. And I was with another colleague who also does ants, and she said, oh, that's Asian needle ant. And it's just a tiny little black ant that I would have passed off as, I don't know, I'm not familiar with ants, but I had no idea. And then the minute she pointed it out, holy moly, they were everywhere.
5: Gosh.
17: You know, this was just on kind of the edge of the woods. Mm-hmm. We're doing some other stuff there, and they were just all in the leaf litter.
5: Well, thank you both for hopefully preventing us from getting bit or stung. Coming up next, my visit with weed control specialist and UGA associate professor Mark Zarnotta. We'll be talking poison ivy, smilax, and much more when we return on Green and Growing.
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22: So much talk about data centers, what they might do to our electric bills. But there's another part of this. There was a county in Georgia that discovered that the water pressure to its residents was going down because the data center that opened up near them used up 30 million gallons of water. That's right. These data centers not only gobble up electricity, they drink water like crazy. So we've got to make sure as these data centers try to establish themselves that the hit they're going to cause to an area for electricity and also water is taken into account before you and I get stuck with the bad end of this deal. I'm Clark Howard.
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4: Scotts Lakes, Georgia is brought to you by Breda Pest Management. And this week, while you're hearing a lot about the 250th anniversary of our nation this summer, there's a spot in Georgia where they legitimately claim that they're America's 17,000.
6: So we know that we have over 17,000 years of human history in the area.
4: That's Tracy Rivas. She's the chief executive officer of the Okmulgee National Park and Preserve Initiative. They're among those working to elevate the Okmulgee Mounds National Historical Park to Georgia's first national park.
6: They have found, obviously, Clovis points, which are common, but there's some other markings that go back. We do have mammoth. There's some remains that have been found, some fossilized remains, and so we know that we go that far back. Our area here in Middle Georgia, the highest point at a place called Brown's Mount, a lot of people don't know about it. It's amazing hiking. Is the highest point in Middle Georgia. And when you go up to the top, you will find coral reef fossils, shell fossils, where the ocean, the last ice age, came this high into Middle Georgia.
4: Along with the inspiring, rich, natural beauty in the area just north of Macon, visitors are inspired by the rich human history that's there, too.
6: Go to the visitor center to see the housing and understand how we lived, so that when you walk out, you actually look out and imagine that there could have been at any given time as low as, 500 people up to thousands of people being there for ceremony, council, games, other things, all at one time.
4: Thousands of years ago, the Okmulgee Mounds area was considered a capital city for the Muscogee Nation. And now in the capital city of the United States of America, the effort remains alive to elevate the Okmulgee Mounds National Historical Park to Georgia's first national park.
6: Well, our bill is currently live. We are hoping that any day or any minute now, we'll hear that we have another hearing scheduled in the House. We had a hearing last November in the Senate, another hearing coming up in the House procedurally here in the 119th. And then we'll see where that goes from here. But we're hearing some big movement is happening right now, and so we're excited.
4: Speaking in the past to 8th District Georgia Congressman Austin Scott, who's among those taking leadership on this.
7: It's been a bipartisan piece of legislation. It continues to be a bipartisan piece of legislation. The Muscogee Creek Nation has been wonderful to work with.
4: And by any measure, Georgia is due to get a national park.
7: I agree. We are overdue. This is Central Georgia. It's a great location. It just elevates the status of the park in a lot of people's eyes.
4: People travel all over the world to see the sites of ancient civilizations. And here we've got one within a two-hour drive of Atlanta. Scotts Lakes, Georgia is sponsored by Breda Pest Management on 95.5 WSB.
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5: Here's your latest traffic update from the Loud Security Systems Traffic Center. Had an issue 285 headed northbound as you head past Flat Shoals up to 285. Also, earlier crash was out on 20 West past Wesley Chapel as you head to the perimeter. Be on the lookout for that as well. Stephanie Stallworth, Triple Team Traffic, 95.5 WSB.
14: Scattered showers and storms today. More isolated coverage on Sunday than hot and dry the work week. I'm Channel 2 Action News meteorologist Brad Nitz. My complete forecast is coming up on WSB or anytime at WSBRadio.com.

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2: Glad you're listening to the show this morning. I am away, but going back to a conversation I had this spring when Dr. Mark Zarnotta was in studio with me, associate professor and extension weed control specialist. And boy, one weed in particular was at the top of my list to ask him about. This annoying weed that grows up through your knockout roses, your azaleas, the shrubs in front of your house, and it's viney and it's got little thorns on it. What is that?
3: Yeah, that would be Smilax. It goes by a lot of different names. They call it Devil's Claw, Cat's Claw. Smilax is what is the genus. Main one is Smilax bonax, it's called. It's a species. It have a mottled leaf, meaning little flat flecks of like white checks in the leaf.
2: Yeah.
3: And a lot of people don't know they're male and female plants, and the birds will eat the little red berries in the spring. In the fall, they love them, and of course, land on the top of your shrub and deposit the seed in the base of the plant.
2: Well, and you follow that vine down, and it's up against, the trunk of your knockout or your azalea, so you can't dig it out. It's really hard to control.
3: Yeah, especially if the soil gets dry, it has a real deep rise or taproot. You can sometimes, if you get it early enough, pull it out after a rain or whatnot, but once it gets established, it's very difficult, and usually I'd recommend people paint it with glyphosate. It's a real good use, just the concentrated glyphosate. If you get a
2: Roundup will kill anything, right?
3: Correct, pretty much. And you can just, I usually encourage if they can paint about a foot section of the stem, it'll control it. But any glyphosate product, as long as it's over 41% concentrate, if you look on the active ingredient, it'll work real well. The problem with glyphosate, it comes in lots of different formulation strengths, but 41% is the most common. It's what we call 4-pound gallon in my field. And of course, it goes all the way up to anything over that's fine, but it goes all the way up to 61% now.
2: Okay. So when you're saying paint it, paint the actual, like, the lowest on the vine that we can get, just
3: the
2: barely
3: stem.
2: On the stem.
3: No, I'd put it on the whole foot section if you have a
2: If you if can
3: a stem.
2: Keep it away from whatever
3: Correct,
2: is growing
3: yes.
2: up against.
3: And you can put a piece of paper or just plastic just to keep it until it dries, to keep it from touching and getting any of that treatment or that solution onto your desirable plant.
2: How would you describe the leaves? Like, the leaves are very... There's not very many. There's not a lot of prolific leaves on the vine, but they're bigger, like teardrop shaped, right?
3: Yeah, that would be a good description, or triangular.
2: At
3: the base is kind of triangular and it points out, and it's kind of rounded leaf, but very unique plant. One of them they used to make the roots for sarsaparilla, I was talking to you about, and the other one, most of the Smilaxes, they in South Georgia, if you ever see where they've been established for 10 years, they produce huge tubers that they actually can make pipes out of, and it's quite an interesting
2: plant. And, it gets so big underground, you have no idea.
3: Yeah, I've seen ones 3-4 feet.
2: Well, it's probably going to impact the roots of something growing nearby that's actually a desired plant, right?
3: Yeah. Well, it's native, and,
2: Smilax?
3: Yeah, it's a native plant, so, and it loves
2: it. So is poison ivy, but I don't like it.
3: Yeah, well, poison ivy is good fall color.
2: Stop
3: berries
2: it.
3: Are
2: fresh.
3: Just the chemical of that urushiol is a bad thing.
2: It's so bad.
3: Well, I'm very allergic to it, so I understand.
2: Okay, thank you. Because I have had the native plant people come after me, be like, don't tell people remove poison ivy. And I'm like, when you've seen me fully broken
3: I've been on rounds of steroids and everything when I was a kid, getting
2: Same.
3: Into it.
2: So. Well, I mean, you're out there all the time. Yeah, you're around all kinds of things. So I think there's like a pill or something you can take beforehand. Have you heard that?
3: Yeah, I just mainly use Technu.
2: Technu's
3: great. Great product available. It's a soap. As long as you get it on, leave it on.
2: It breaks the oil down.
3: Correct. If I'm out weed eating, I'll take a shower and I have a bottle in the shower and I'll just
2: get to it like within a couple
3: minutes.
2: Hours after
3: correct,
2: being outside.
3: Just put it on, let it sit for 2-3 minutes in the shower. And it
2: for
3: gets
2: those
3: rid
2: of you hearing Mark talk about that, it's Technu. And you can buy like the 2-bottle box where you've got, you have the stuff you rub on your skin right after coming in contact. It breaks down the oil. Yeah. And the one that's like the anti-itch once you've already got it.
3: Yeah, they have disposable wipes even. And you can tear open and wipe your arms down and whatnot. If you're outside and walking around, get into it. And,
2: yeah. I was out of Technu. So recently I used Fells Naphtha, laundry bar of soap. And I'm just rubbing that vigorously on my arms. And I'm like, I don't care how stupid this looks.
3: Mom used it all the time. For ring around a collar.
2: Right,
3: so
2: yes.
3: I remember that very well.
2: Yeah, so it's probably hard to find now, Fells Naphtha, that people younger than us are like, the what? But anyways, back to the phones here. Out in Douglas County, we're going to get a question from Don this morning. Hey, Don, welcome to the show.
4: Hey, question. I have a play area in my backyard that my dog goes out and plays, and I'm trying to keep the weeds down. I don't like using Roundup out there. I heard vinegar is good, but what is a good product that I can kill my weeds without harming a dog?
3: if you're looking for organic type things, there's lots of things out that are available if you just Google online, but there's lots of vinegar formulations. And there's one called Home Plate that a lot of people like to use. It's a burn down type soapy, fatty type thing that you spray on and it will burn down the weeds. The only thing with the, most of the organic things that are available, they're just burn down products. So if a plant has a rhizome tuber type system, that you'll get a lot of regrowth. So you have to retreat the area, several times if it's like a mulched area. The only product that actually provides pre-emergent weed control that I'm aware of is corn gluten that you can buy in bags, and for mainly for turf grass. You have to put it down at about 2,000 pounds per acre, but if you have a small yard, it's not much. You can order that online. It provides for fertility because it's an organic matter.
2: Corn gluten.
3: Wow. And if you look on, it's for sale. And I did my PhD with root exudate. Coming off of sorghum that was naturally produced, and we were trying to do some genetically modified crops to get it to produce an exudate that will keep weeds away.
2: Kind of like
3: black walnut, same thing. If you're familiar with black walnut,
2: it's allelopathic.
3: It's allelopathic. But the juglonin, which comes out of black walnut, is a pre-emergent herbicide or a pre-emergent product that they could develop maybe, but nobody's really taken that bull by the horns to see what we could do with it. But if you know black walnut, you can't grow turf grass very well under it. Most plants like tomatoes or shrubs don't grow very well, but the only one that's available that provides pre-control is corn gluten for a short period, and it's really meant for turf grass, not for like landscape ornamentals.
2: Preen is a product that is a pre-emergence, and it's more for maybe garden beds and smaller areas. We were talking with Clint Waltz about a month ago here on the show about the toxicity, and I know you guys know the ratings and all that kind of stuff, but a lot of this stuff is not toxic if applied properly. The label is read, and Mark, you were saying off the air, there's like that time period where you apply something in the lawn, and then it tells you, like, what, how long to wait before you let the kids out and the dog out?
3: If you read the label, if you don't like to use conventional herbicides, if you read the label, there'll be a PHI if you're using it in like a vegetable garden, how long it is from the time you apply the product till the time you can pick. And then there's also an REI, which is the reentry interval, meaning after you put the pesticide down, how long you, after you treat it, let's say

0: worried about your pets getting it on their paws and licking it off. That would help immensely because all the products will wash off, and then the products that are meant for it to get in the vascular system of the plant should have happened within 48 hours, and then you could wash off the stuff, any residue on the outside.
1: 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If you understand that, you may be able to tackle them more effectively. Coming up next on Green and Growing.

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3: 649, the Loud Security Systems Traffic Center. If you're traveling out on the east side, had better news. Crash was 285 headed northbound as you make it up towards I-20. That's cleared. Also cleared the one that was 20 west, leaving Wesley Chapel, heading to 285. From the Loud Security Systems Traffic Center, Triple Team Traffic 95.5 WSB.
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6: Scattered showers and storms today, more isolated coverage on Sunday, then hot and dry the work week. I'm Channel 2 Action News meteorologist Brad Nitz. My complete forecast is coming up on WSB or anytime at WSBradio.com.
7: Well, Dr. Mark Zarnotta in the studio, want to talk a little bit about weed biology and the reason why, Mark, that's going to matter to the people listening, whether they're in the green industry, whether they're homeowners. How does the weed grow? That's going to help me as I'm trying to pull it. I see it above ground and I'm like, man, how much is it going to take for me to pull that out of the ground? I want to get all the pieces of the root system so that I can stop it in its tracks. It's not going to keep coming back. If I just cut a weed, I'm leaving everything in the soil. It's going to come back. It's going to try to regenerate. So, like, talk about the ways weeds grow from what?
8: With most homeowner situations, I try to encourage people to learn about the weeds they're trying to control, because if you're trying to control them, it's very critical if they're annual or perennial. If it's a perennial type plant, most of the pre-emergent herbicides that are available, you might be familiar with, called prodiamine or dithiopyr, they don't work very well on weeds that have emerged or perennials coming back from vegetative structures. So if you realize that, let's say your weed is coming, like Poania, the guy mentioned, if that's coming from a seed, yeah, you have a window to control that, and Poania would be the fall, but most of the crops, of course, I deal with horticultural stuff in the landscape and whatnot, you know, the real critical time to put a pre-herbicide I recommend is usually January, February, and then they usually last about 3 to 4 months, and to reapply usually at least a second time, and in a landscape situation, in a newer landscape, and you have to follow it. And if you're still having weed pressure, so usually I recommend one in the fall, but these are plants that are coming from seed,
7: yeah,
8: and that's a really critical window. Now, if you have perennial type weeds, and a perfect example, as we mentioned, is yellow nutsedge, which is everywhere. That one, you know, a pre-emergent herbicide is really not going to work on that. You'll have to do selective post-emergent herbicide applications. You can try to hand remove it as best you can. It can come from seed, but the seeds produced by yellow and purple nutsedge are very, they're not very viable. Only if you ever see a flower.
7: But in that case, that's a good thing, that the seed isn't viable, because then it's not spreading by seed.
8: But, and it's less than 5 or 10%.
7: So like common homeowner weeds that we see in the landscape or garden beds or near, you know, our blueberries and things like that, like what percentage would you say of weeds generally here in Georgia are from seed versus from tubers? Like, are more weeds coming from seed than tubers?
8: Yeah, I'd say about 80% of the weed problems, pressures you see are annuals coming from seed, which can be eliminated by pre-emergent herbicides, maintaining a good 2 to 4 inch layer of mulch.
7: Yeah,
8: they can be controlled that way. And blueberries, one of the biggest problems that they have is dog fennel, which is a weed it can get 10 feet tall, but it's in the aster family, produces a seed with a pappus on it that with a little parachute thing blows around like a dandelion. And of course, it will hit the blueberry plant and then fall right down into the center where the blueberry stems are coming out of and grow right in there. And if it's a younger plant, it'll kill that blueberry.
7: Oh, no, it'll choke it out.
8: Correct. There's a few herbicides you can use, for example, 2,4-D to use to go in and control that, but you will get some damage to the blueberry. But those type things where there is a window control some of the perennial weeds with pre-emergent herbicides when they're coming from seed, when they just start. But once they get established, then the game changes, because you have to deal with that plant as a perennial.
7: Yeah. Pre-emergence herbicide is preventative. So like Mark mentioned, doing it really before a lot of the weeds start to kick up with the warmer weather. You're getting that out in, say, March, late February, early March. It's granular, what we use as homeowners. I know people with pesticide licenses and stuff can use a spray, but when we're applying it as granulars to the soil in late February, early March, it stays in that soil surface, like you said, 3 to 4 months. And pre-emergent, meaning it gets to the weeds before they emerge. So as that seed germinates, it knocks it back. Now, it's not going to be 100% prevention, but as those warm season weeds kind of start to come out of the ground, you'll see fewer and fewer. And then you mentioned a fall application. That's going to prevent the weeds that come up in the cooler weather, like henbit and stuff like that, right? So it's important to really get ahead of the weeds rather than waiting till you see them.
8: Correct. I try to tell people I wish we had a herbicide that and a silver bullet that you, I call it a silver bullet that you would put out. You know, if you see the weed, treat it and get rid of it. That way you're not putting any pesticides in the environment unnecessarily. But currently, we put out pesticides as a prophylactic application with pre-emergent herbicides where you put it out. And as the seeds germinate, they get exposed to those chemicals and it'll disrupt some mechanism in the plant. And sometimes we understand those very well and sometimes we don't, kind of like medicines that we take ourselves. So anyway, but they work really well. But I do recommend people to use granulars. And then in the landscape, it's 5 pounds per 1,000 square feet, almost all the granular herbicides that are out there. They can put those on in their beds, and there's lots of things available. Snapshot and Freehand are two really easy products to get at most landscape mom-and-pop organization places. You can order them online. They get sent to your doorstep.
7: Lots and the bag is so critical because it gives you the rates, like what setting to put your spreader on. Maybe, you know, what time of year is best, but you're buying it because you already know that time of year is best. But also watering, you know, whether the grass and the soil need to be a little damp before applying it, whether you want it to be dry and then water it in. Is there generally a rule of thumb for moisture and pre-emergence application?
8: Yeah, if you're using now turf, is a little bit different. If you're using some of the turf products that you would use, you want the grass actually to be moist in the mornings to where actually the granular comes out. It's usually on a clay or a ground-up newspaper, and they impregnate those with the herbicides. But if a post-emergent herbicide is in that granular, you'd want it to be a little bit moist so it would stick to the weeds and then come off, and then it would get into the vascular system of the plant if it has 2,4-D or some of the growth regulator herbicides. And most of the ones I use, they're strictly pre-emergent herbicides. So you put those down as a granular. A lot of times you can't use a spreader type device, you know, a push-behind spreader. You'd have to use a handheld spreader for small applications. And you can put the product down, like I mentioned, anywhere between, it's usually between 3 to 5 pounds per 1,000 square feet. So you'll need a balance, which you can buy very cheaply. And then you can actually put it in a cup or some type of holder and mark it so you know what it is. And then you'd always know that's about 5 pounds, and you spread that out. And of course, you want a watery irrigation event, I call it, whether Mother Nature gives you that or whether you put that down. But it has to be an over-the-top irrigation event.
7: So that activates it more or
8: correct.
7: Less, right?
8: So you got to think, you put those little granulars down and they're impregnated with that herbicide, and it has to come out. And it's the same thing, the fertilizer, if it has a fertilizer blend in it, that you have to have the water do that. And you really need about a half to 1 inch irrigation event. And you need to do that within, I'd like to see that within 72 hours after you put it down. Because a lot of times people don't understand there's enough soil moisture in there to germinate that seed, but not enough to activate that herbicide. Yeah. And once that seed germinates and it's mechanisms get up and running, it sometimes can detoxify that herbicide in its plant system, and you need to make sure that you get it activated.
7: Okay, so we like that. Water is really important for most of these things, whether it's a fertilizer or a herbicide. Thank you, Dr. Zarnotta from the University of Georgia. In the next hour, your calls, some of the best of the calls to Green and Growing, next on 95.5 WSB.
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19: That sound is a delivery truck going through a giant X-ray scanner, but it only gets here after a weapons detection canine has already thoroughly sniffed the vehicle inside and out.
20: So what we really want to do is make sure that we can marry the manifest up with what we're seeing through our digital technology. What's on the manifest is in the truck, and there's no identified anomaly that we need to resolve as a concern.
19: Customs and Border Protection Atlanta Incident Commander Paula Rivera tells me a couple of times guns were found and the drivers were allowed to secure them here before going to Atlanta Stadium. At the marshalling yard in downtown Atlanta, Veronica Waters, 95.5 WSB.
18: And MARTA is scoring big with FIFA fans.
21: MARTA says it's moved about 1.7 million people since the start of World Cup events June 11th. The busiest day so far was this past Wednesday for the Morocco-Haiti match, when MARTA had about 220,000 rail customers, which is more than double the number of riders on a typical weekday. On match and fan fest days, trains are scheduled to arrive every 5 minutes. Saturday night's match features Democratic Republic of Congo against Uzbekistan. Bill Caiaccio, 95.5 WSB.
18: 67 degrees in Atlanta right now, sunshine and hot temperatures today. Your most accurate and dependable forecast is just ahead. An 89-year-old Henry County man is recovering after he was shot by police. Officers were serving arrest warrants at a home on King Mill Road in McDonough yesterday morning. They say that's when John McPherson came at them with a long gun. Officers say after numerous warnings to drop the gun, police opened fire. He was transported to the hospital in stable condition and is expected to recover. An update on U.S. assistance for Venezuela after rare back-to-back deadly earthquakes. Here's more from Michelle Franzen.
22: The U.S. government launching 3 urban search and rescue teams, including one from Fairfax, Virginia, to join the mission. The British military sending 250 firefighters and 6 dogs trained to find survivors. Aid agencies consider the first 48 to 72 hours critical for rescuing people alive, although that increases if they have access to food and water.
18: Venezuelan President Delcy Rodriguez posting President Trump and Secretary Rubio have reached out in support. Atlanta is renaming a street after a community civil rights leader. The unveiling is happening today at 11 a.m. at Burnt Hickory Drive. Atlanta Councilmember Michael Bond says John or J.T. Johnson has always been dedicated to making Atlanta and the world a better place.
23: We'll be honoring him for his lifelong commitment to civil rights, as well as his service as an Army veteran.
18: The street will now be called John T. Johnson Way. Georgia gets a failing grade when it comes to fighting drunk driving.
22: A new report from Mothers Against Drunk Driving finds in-car breathalyzers prevents those who've had too much to drink from driving. The report grades each state's ignition interlock law and found many still have legal loopholes that allow DUI offenders from installing breathalyzers. In all 24 states getting an F, Georgia one of them. The report finds since 2006, ignition interlock devices have blocked more than 5.7 million attempts by alcohol-impaired drivers to start their vehicles. Sabrina Cupid, 95.5 WSB.
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8: Hey, Tina, good deal for you so far heading through the city. Downtown connector north-south, no major issues between Langford Parkway and 17th Street. Did have a crash out in DeKalb County on your east side. That one, Covington Highway at Panola Road. Got to follow direction on the scene. From the Loud Security Systems Traffic Center, Triple Team Traffic, 95.5 WSB.
9: News Chief Meteorologist Brad Nitz. High in the low 90s, heat index mid-90s today with some isolated showers and storms this afternoon, early evening. Some of those could be strong, but mainly isolated coverage. And again on Sunday, some isolated afternoon storms, high 93.
7: 67 degrees in Kennesaw, 67 degrees in Duluth. It's 69 degrees in Atlanta. More news at 8 o'clock. Breaking news when it happens. I'm Tina Douglas, 95.5 WSB.
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2: Kicking off hour number two of Green and Growing. Hope you're enjoying the show thus far. Coming up in hour three at 8 o'clock, my visit to the Chattahoochee Nature Center and some big events going on the rest of the year, but they start this month. They're celebrating a big anniversary. And now to some of my favorite phone calls over the last month. Up to Canton we go to talk to Brandon this morning. Hey, Brandon, good morning.
3: Hey, good morning, Ashley. How are you doing?
2: Good. What's going on?
3: Good. Hey, just a simple two-part question, I think. You know, Mother's Day is tomorrow, so We're getting ready, these us late folks like myself. What are your thoughts on giving mom a good tree for Mother's Day and planting it for and all? And then secondly, what are some good trees for that, in your opinion?
2: I love that. I love that question so much. And I'm going to go the native route because I don't know your mom's landscape or the size or where you're looking to put it. So I'm just going to list off maybe some native trees that will do really well, foolproof in North Georgia, and maybe have some nice, you know, color foliage to them too. Azaleas, not a tree, but a native azalea is a really good idea. Those are really pretty, but they got to be in a little more shade, you know, kind of an understory type deal. But one of my favorite native trees, the eastern redbud, because the leaves are just absolutely gorgeous and the deep purple at certain times of the year. And a redbud tree, you know, like an eastern redbud, will grow these pretty bright purple flowers along the limbs, along the stems of the tree in the spring, and that's so visible because that happens before the leaves come on. So eastern redbud's a really good idea, plus just the color of the leaves throughout the year is beautiful. Grancy graybeard or a fringe tree, those are a lot of fun, and I've seen those at a lot of Master Gardener plant sales here recently. So fringe tree is really pretty, especially this time of year. You could also think of like an eastern red cedar, if you want to go more of the, you know, conifer type evergreen route. Magnolias are great too. Sweet Bay Magnolia, we wanted that so badly to be the Georgia state flower, and that didn't happen in the legislature this year, but magnolias are always good. And a red maple, just a regular old red maple or a sugar maple, those can get pretty big, but those are good obviously for fall color as well. And any kind of oak, Brandon, I don't know, again, how big we're wanting this tree to get. You know, an oak is going to outlive all of us. But any kind of oak tree, there's so many different shapes and sizes, and the leaf shape is so different in all of them too. But that's really a keystone plant. It's so important and beneficial to wildlife and insects and things like that you can never go wrong with an oak if you have the room. And a tulip poplar would maybe be my last suggestion. A tulip poplar is a really fun little tree, and the flower kind of has that orange, yellow kind of deal with it. But they're messy. They're messy when they throw out the little helicopter type deals when the bloom falls apart. But those are a couple good suggestions. I don't know. But I love the idea. I love the idea of a tree.
3: Thank you so much.
2: Yeah, did I rattle them off slow enough to where they're kind of stuck in your mind?
3: No. Yep. Got them. Ready to go.
2: My top three: tulip poplar, eastern redbud, and fringe tree. Those are the top three, I think.
3: I appreciate it. Thank you so much.
2: Oh, yeah. And please call me back and let me know what she thinks, okay?
3: All righty.
2: Evelyn now is up with a question about a gardenia. Hey, Evelyn, good morning.
4: Good morning to you. I have the most beautiful gardenia bush. It is in full bloom, fragrant, everything you'd ever want. And what I'm trying to understand is, once these blossoms are gone, do I fertilize hoping for a second bloom, or is this what I'm going to get for the season?
2: It really just depends on the variety. Some of the older classic varieties like August Beauty and things like that, maybe just those one-time bloomers, whereas some of the newer varieties, kind of you think in terms of like Encore Azalea too, the older azaleas just put out that one flush and they're done.
4: Yeah.
2: But now newer varieties of gardenias and azaleas will have multiple. But nonetheless, you always typically prune for reshaping and all of that after the first flush of flowers. So it's not going to hurt. It's not going to hurt to prune immediately after that's finished blooming and seeing if you get any more. But if not, don't think you've done anything wrong. It just may be the variety that you've got. But fertilizing.
4: Should I fertilize though after they've blossomed?
2: I would, yeah. And the reason being, which I kind of was slow to pick up on this, but now it makes perfect sense when you think, you know, physiologically and biologically how the plant's operating. It takes so much stored energy to put on those buds and then produce the show that is the flowers that we get in the spring. And once the flower show is over, I mean, the plant's kind of like, you know, so it needs to be reinvigorated with some fertilizer after flowering. And the good thing is that that's going to probably have a higher nitrogen content, whatever just all around basic fertilizer you use. And nitrogen, well, Walter Reeves used to say, up, down, and all around when you're thinking about the three numbers on the fertilizer bag. So nitrogen is for upward growth. So for all that new growth that wants to come on this time of the year in the warmer weather. So that's what you're going to be spurring on. And then that'll all set buds and then have more flowers for you next spring. So, yep, now's the time to, after they flower, it's the time to prune gardenias and then a little pop of fertilizer. Now, I wouldn't start, fertilizing any of that stuff much later than July, because we don't want all that new growth coming on in August and September and not being hardened off enough to then not be damaged from, the first freeze that we have. So get it done in the summertime and you'll be good to go. And sites like Monrovia for Monrovia plants, monrovia.com, and Southern Living Plant Collection, also your local nurseries, just talking to them about the different varieties. Don't just scoop up the first azalea that you see or the first gardenia you see. Talk to them about the varieties. Is this a multi-bloomer? Is this a single bloomer? That way you kind of know what to expect in the landscape. But once you've already got it there, it's kind of hard to tell. There's so many varieties of gardenia. It's like, what exactly do I have? But yeah, you might be surprised, Evelyn. If it's happy, it might bloom again. Next caller up is Jameson this morning. Hey, good morning.
5: Absolutely love your show. The amount of inspiration that I get is unbelievable. So my question is, I have a small backyard, probably 0.1 of an acre of a backyard, and I just got all of the old dirt and all of the old pine straw out of it, so now it's just clay. And I have a medium to large size dog who loves running around in it, and I want to grow some grass, but it's half shade, and do you know what kind of grass that could be sturdy enough to withstand a dog running around it and still grow with half shade?
2: Well, so when you say half shade, what part of the day is it receiving the most shade?
5: Morning. It starts getting sun about 2 p.m. during the summertime.
2: Okay, I like that. That's a little bit better than I thought. So Bermuda is one of those, warm season lawns that really requires a lot of sun. I'm not going to say full sun, but pretty darn close. But if you're starting to get kind of into that full sun range around 1 or 2, you at least have almost up to 6 hours of full sun, which is about the minimum requirement for Bermuda. So I would probably go with that. All of the Bermuda varieties that start with TIF, T-I-F, were developed in Tifton, Georgia, on the University of Georgia campus.
5: I love
2: that too. Like they're, known around the world, and the TIF varieties were developed right here. So TIF Tuff is the most common, T-I-F-T-U-F, TIF Tuff. And that probably has the best traffic tolerance as far as, it's used for athletic fields, golf courses, things like that. Holding up to your dog, that would probably be the best. And I think I feel fairly confident you have enough sun to where you could pull that off.
5: That sounds superb. Well, thank you so much.
2: Yeah, thank you very much. I appreciate the compliment and you calling, Jameson. And also, it's cool you called in about your dog, because if you're still asleep at 6 o'clock, it's okay. I won't hold it against you. But I had Karina from the Southern Living Plant Collection on right at 6 o'clock, and we were talking about barkitecture, which is so cute. I don't know if that's a term that they came up with, but landscaping that's pet-friendly, that can hold up to the traffic, the zoomies, them going in the bathroom, in the yard, and also considering plants that aren't toxic to our pets so we can have kind of a safe environment for them. That was a really interesting conversation I had with Karina at 6 o'clock, and a topic I've not covered yet in 6 years. I keep managing ways to find new topics, and I love that. This job never gets old, certainly. So listen back for that, too. It might have some good tips for your furry friend. I know there's nothing I can do with a Great Dane. I had Shadow, who's a little bit larger, and now I've got Mia. Her size and her speed, my goodness, running zoomies in the backyard, will knock me over if I'm standing in the wrong place. But just kicking up all that grass and all that dirt, I've kind of just gone, okay, can't keep the fescue as healthy as I would like it, so I'm just kind of going with it to make it her backyard, not so much John and I's, but hers. And from pets to pollinators, when we come back, a little bit about what color flowers attract which types of pollinators and the top 3 things to do this weekend, the last weekend in June, on 95.5 WSB.
6: The 717 in the Loud Security Systems Traffic Center. They had a traffic pacing out on the east side. It was 20 eastbound heading over towards Almond Road past Salem Road. Had to hold the lanes there for a while to get things set up. So you're starting to move once again. Elsewhere, it was a pretty good deal for you if you're heading into the heart of the city. Downtown Connector north-south. 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From the Loud Security Systems Traffic Center, Triple Team Traffic, 95.5 WSB.
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17: 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Hi, it's meteorologist Glenn Burns. I'm not forecasting the weather. 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
9: I'm Channel 2 Action News meteorologist Brad Nitz. A few isolated showers and storms today with a high in the mid-80s, a 60% chance of rain tomorrow.
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1: 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Ashley Frasca's top three things to do this weekend.
2: Number one, pick out patriotic colored flowers to display for the upcoming America 250 celebrations next Saturday, July 4th. Yep, it's already here. Petunias, pentas, bee balm, and blue salvia, to name a few. Number two, lure slugs and snails away from hostas by using a hollowed-out cantaloupe or a shallow pan of cheap beer, and check around noon each day and then dump them into a bucket of soapy water. For bad infestations, you can apply a slug bait in and around the garden. Just use as directed. And number three, you're likely seeing leaf spots and rust and southern blight on some herbaceous plants given all of the rain we've had. Root rot is indicated by yellowing and wilting leaves. That means the soil is just staying too wet, and there's Phytophthora at that point. But looking back at rust, some of those bright orange and red spots on the plant, that's a fungus. So you need to just pinch off the infected leaves, remove them from the garden. If you want to spray a fungicide, you apply it to the healthy green tissue, the leaves that are unaffected. It's not going to cure or remove any existing rust off of the leaves that you see. Repeat applications are necessary throughout the growing season and should be applied according to label directions. So I was in Plains, Georgia last Thursday and Friday. Came back into the show on Saturday, no big deal. But some of the other speakers that spoke at the Rosalind Carter Butterfly Trail Symposium were so wonderful, and people that I've come across in my travels too. Dr. Yop Darood from Emory University in the Department of Biology has written a book, Doctors by Nature, and has done a lot of extensive work with disease and illnesses in monarch butterflies. So he's really studying the ones that get sick and wondering what makes them sick and how they can heal themselves. And really crucial that you provide native milkweed. That is the host plant for the monarch butterfly. Native milkweed, not the tropical varieties, but native in your landscape. And it may take a little bit to attract some butterflies, but maybe encourage the neighbors also to install some. That way they have a bigger area to thrive in, and not just one plant. You're going to need quite a few. Think of pollinators visiting your yard and traversing through what they can see and what they can spot. And it's so precise for them to just find that one plant among others in your landscape. And then Susan Myers from Monarchs Across Georgia also speaking, and what a great presentation. And from pollinator.org, from the website pollinator.org, and a chart that was put together by the North American Pollinator Protection Campaign. She had this as part of her presentation. It was great. Pollinator syndromes. So it describes flower characteristics or traits that may appeal to a particular type of pollinator. So we're thinking we've got, you know, bees and birds, hummingbirds, moths, flies, all those kinds of things that you count during the Great Southeast Pollinator Census every August when that weekend comes up. But the type of pollinator, for example, you know, so you've got birds, hummingbirds in particular, the shape of the flower they prefer, funnel-like, long tubular, you know, so they can get down in there and get the nectar, but colors. Hummingbirds are attracted, as we've known, the feeders always have red on them, so that's scarlet, orange, or red-colored feeders, and flowers, too. And bees. Bees are able to see bright whites, yellow, blue, and UV, so parts of the spectrum that we're not able to see. And bees are, you know, attracted to things that have a scent, sometimes sticky as well. Their preferred flower shape, though, is something a little more shallow with kind of a landing platform. They can also accommodate something a little more tubular in shape. And then you think about moths, the colors that they're able to detect, pale reds, purples, pinks, or whites, and something with a strong, sweet odor that's emitted at night because the moths are out at night. And the flower shape that they prefer, kind of just a regular shaped flower, but tubular, just can't have a lip on it, whereas butterflies, or hummingbirds rather, are okay with something that has a lip, like coral honeysuckle or trumpet vine or something like that. It's just really interesting. Flies can see pale, dark brown, purple, their pollinators as well. So really kind of interesting, just the traits of flowers that the pollinators are looking for. Well, when we come back at the bottom of the hour, some of the calls, we're going to play a round of Is My Tree Dead or Alive? Questions coming from some of these callers. Next, you're listening to Green and Growing right here on WSB.
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15: 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I'm Chris Chandler. 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
27: Scott Slate, Georgia, is brought to you by Breda Pest Management. And this week, while you're hearing a lot about the 250th anniversary of our nation this summer, there's a spot in Georgia where they legitimately claim that they're America's 17,000.
28: So we know that we have over 17,000 years of human history in the area.
27: That's Tracy Rivas. She's the chief executive officer of the Okmulgee National Park and Preserve Initiative. They're among those working to elevate the Okmulgee Mounds National Historical Park to Georgia's first national park.
28: They have found, obviously, Clovis points, which are common, but there's some other markings that go back. We do have mammoth. There's some remains that have been found, so fossilized remains, and so we know that we go that far back. Our area here in Middle Georgia, the highest point at a place called Brown's Mount, a lot of people don't know about it. It's amazing hiking. Is the highest point in Middle Georgia. And when you go up to the top, you will find coral reef fossils, shell fossils, where the ocean, the last ice age, came this high into Middle Georgia.
27: Along with the inspiring, rich, natural beauty in the area just north of Macon, visitors are inspired by the rich human history that's there too.
28: Go to the visitor center to see the housing and understand how we lived, so that when you walk out, you actually look out and imagine that there could have been at any given time as low as, 500 people up to thousands of people being there for ceremony, council, games, other things all at one time.
27: Thousands of years ago, the Okmulgee Mounds area was considered a capital city for the Muscogee Nation. And now in the capital city of the United States of America, the effort remains alive to elevate the Okmulgee Mounds National Historical Park to Georgia's first national park.
28: Well, our bill is currently live. We are hoping that any day or any minute now, we'll hear that we have another hearing scheduled in the House. We had a hearing last November in the Senate, another hearing coming up in the House procedurally here in the 119th. And then we'll see where that goes from here. But we're hearing some big movement is happening right now. And so we're excited.
0: Speaking in the past to 8th District Georgia Congressman Austin Scott, who's among those taking leadership on this.
3: It's been a bipartisan piece of legislation. It continues to be a bipartisan piece of legislation. The Muscogee Creek Nation has been wonderful to work with.
0: And by any measure, Georgia is due to get a national park.
3: I agree. We are overdue. This is Central Georgia. It's a great location. It just elevates the status of the park in a lot of people's eyes.
0: People travel all over the world to see the sites of ancient civilizations. And here we've got one within a two-hour drive of Atlanta. Scott Slade, Georgia, is sponsored by Breda Pest Management on 95.5 WSB.
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2: Hey, Tina, had a stolen vehicle out there at Georgia 400. Folks heading southbound, watch for them. You head down towards the Glen Ridge Connector. Also, if you're traveling through the downtown area, look at a good deal. Or you're heading north-south through the Grady Curve, trying to get to your midtown and to your downtown exits. From the Loud Security Systems Traffic Center, Triple Team Traffic, 95.5 WSB.
32: I'm Channel 2 Action News meteorologist Brad Nitz. A few isolated showers and storms today with a high in the mid-80s, a 60% chance of rain tomorrow.

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2: Thank you for joining me here on Green and Growing this morning, this last Saturday of June. I am away, but bringing back some of my favorite calls from the last month or two. And I joked just before this is going to be a round of, is my tree dead or alive? So we're going to hear from callers. A deer damaging a peach tree, a sago palm, whether it's alive or not, and is limbing a tree up going to be detrimental to it? Is it going to hurt it? So up first, we will talk to Daryl. Hey, good morning, Daryl.
3: Good morning, Ashley. I've got about four peach trees. Actually, I planted eight peach trees, and I have four of them in which the deer have come and rubbed the trees.
2: Oh, no.
3: And the top portions are pretty much dead, but there's green growth coming out of the ground. Is there any chance that that tree's going to come back, or do I need to just start over?
2: Where's the green growth coming from?
3: It's right at the base of the plant, base of the tree.
2: Almost like trying to grow like a new sucker or a water sprout.
3: Correct.
2: From the base?
3: Correct.
2: What do you see on the trunk or any part coming out from the actual trunk itself, like up above, you know, maybe waist high and higher, anything?
3: No, completely dead.
2: Okay, yeah. So my concern there is when the deer rubbing their antlers or whatever they may be doing, leaving their scent behind on kind of a smaller diameter, immature tree, once they rub and get past the bark level, like through the bark, then the xylem is the next layer and like cambium layer and all of that that starts to impede on the tree's growth and health because those layers are what transport water and nutrients up and down through the tree. So once that's disrupted, it's really, that's why the tree simply can't survive. So I kind of like the fact, I took down an eastern redbud and I'm still, it's throwing up suckers all around the yard, which I kind of want to let a couple of them go and see if I can get a new tree just in a little bit different place from where the original one was cut down. So I think that would be your best route to go, is let one or two vigorous suckers grow. It's going to take some time, but see what happens. And I think it's kind of going to just rejuvenate and start itself over. So you've got a very good chance for getting a new tree. Just take all the dead material completely down and remove it. But now once you actually can get one of those suckers in the next year or two to start firming up and growing taller, I'd put a tomato cage or something around it just to protect it until it gets a little bit older so that doesn't happen again. But I think, yeah, that's promising. Daryl, I'd go with it.
3: All right. Thank you very much.
2: You're welcome. Thank you so much. Yeah, those different parts of the layer underneath, and I'm not, you know, an arborist by any means, but the different layers underneath back behind the bark that are just so critical to getting water from the roots upward. And then all the food and the nutrients that are made through photosynthesis, you know, when the sun's coming and hitting the leaves, all of that's transported up and down the trunk along the stems. And anytime that's dinged and gotten into, it just interrupts kind of those pathways. Deer are notorious for that. So, yeah, thanks for the call. But some good news there. It's not completely dead. Dave is up now with a question about pruning a tree. Hey, Dave, good morning.
4: Good morning, Ms. Frasca. How are you this morning?
2: I'm wonderful. How are you?
4: Doing very well, thank you. Happy Mother's Day weekend. I understand you're not a mother, but...
2: to a Great Dane. I guess that counts, right?
4: Yeah, well, we all have mothers, and without them, none of us would be here. So happy Mother's Day to all y'all.
2: Thank you for that, Dave.
4: My wife is from the Netherlands, and last year I bought a tulip tree. Not a poplar. I've got a few of them in my forest in my backyard, but, just a little small tulip tree. Went up to Pendergrass, where you can actually haggle with them because they will barter.
2: Huh.
4: I'm not really sure. I have a chameleon. I pruned up some of the lower limbs. Mm-hmm. To help it tree out more and focus more energy on the upper foliage, and it, you know, blooms so much prettier. And I'm not sure if I should do the same thing with this tulip tree. I work in horticulture, but I'm just not that familiar with this particular brand.
2: So I'm glad you differentiated between not a tulip poplar, you know, which isn't really known for its flowers, but you're talking more of like the tulip, like saucer magnolia, tulip magnolia, like the ones that have the really big, bright flowers before the leaves come on in early spring.
4: Exactly.
2: Yeah.
4: And right now it looks more like a bush.
2: Mm-hmm. Yeah, mine too.
4: And I'm just not sure if I should leave it that way or if I should prune some of the lower limbs to help it tree out more.
2: Yeah, mine's kind of like that too. It's kind of a multi-trunk deal, and yeah, the limbs that are lower are kind of growing more, I don't know, outward, whereas upwards on the tree, they're growing upright. So you can, the only concern, and what we always say in pruning, Dave, is like never remove more than a third of the tree or the shrub at a time. But also,
4: exactly,
2: the root system is as big as the drip line and as big and wide as the canopy. So it has to have that much canopy to then support that big, wide root system that is kind of mirroring it below ground. So the more canopy you remove, the less photosynthesis happens, all that kind of thing. So I would be kind of wise to remove just the lower limbs. But if you're talking two or three or something like that, then yeah, that will create probably better overall, you know, structure and shape of the plant. So you could, absolutely.
4: Okay, because it is a multi-trunk. And thanks for all the insight that you give to those of us that have a genuine interest. Yeah. I mean, and it does. It helps me in my work as well.
2: Well, thank you.
4: To learn something I didn't know yesterday.
2: That is the goal of my show. And you've been listening long enough, Dave, to know that. Like this morning, I opened the show talking about snapping turtles. Had no idea that was even on my radar until I almost hit one leaving my neighborhood this morning at 5 a.m. But yeah, that's my thing, is like the takeaway from 3 hours, any parts of the show you listen to, if you just take away one thing that you're like, oh, I didn't know, like I just shared that pollinator syndrome, you know, kind of the attractions and the traits of flowers that different pollinators may be attracted to. I mean, that's a takeaway for me today, but I love that. Thank you so much. And thanks for the tip about Pendergrass too. If we can find some places up there to buy some cool trees from. And thank you so much for all the kind words, Dave. Appreciate you and you being in the industry as well. We're going to talk to Lee this morning. Hey, Lee, good morning.
5: Hey, good morning. How are you?
2: Good. What's going on?
5: Well, that cold snap that we had a couple winters ago, we actually were out of town, unfortunately, and it did some damage to our sago palm, which is looking very strange now. There's almost no middle, and there's just limbs popping out of the sides. Maybe like four or five. So I'm just wondering if it's a loss, if I should just dig it up and replace.
2: If there's still signs of new growth and new fronds coming out, it is okay. It's probably okay. Going to take a little bit to catch up. And I remember I've had Dave from Atlanta Palms on the show, and I don't know as much about palms as I probably should, but like in future occurrences, you know, if you're home and we know about a freeze, they can be pretty hardy to about 20, 25 degrees. And then it's really kind of an unstable.

0: our part, but yes, we can do that. And then, I didn't want to dig it up this year. I said, let's give it another full year and see what happens. Okay.
1: I agree with that. Yeah, the fact that you've got signs of new growth is really good. It's probably just going to take a little bit to get caught up. But yeah, when you go to the big box store, the nurseries or something, look for fertilizer that's specific to palm trees, and that's going to be the good ratio, the good mix for you. And you can fertilize, two or three times a year, with early fall being the latest. So I think you're right on track to do that now, Lee. Good luck. Thank you so much. I have a story to tell about a parlor palm, too. It's my first palm, and it's not going so well, so I kind of feel hypocritical giving Lee advice, but we'll see how it goes. 404-872-0750. We'll be right back on Green and Growing.
2: 745 in the Loud Security Systems Traffic Center. Looking pretty good on your ride. 7585 north south through the heart of the city. 75 southbound from the northern suburbs. Your way green down to 285 in 10-minute trip time. 75 on the south side headed northbound. Mount Zion to the perimeter in 8 minutes. Stephanie Stallworth, Triple Team Traffic, 95.5 WSB.
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2: I'm Channel 2 Action News meteorologist Brad Nitz. A few isolated showers and storms today with a high in the mid-80s, a 60% chance of rain tomorrow.
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4: 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Ashley Frasca's top three things to do this weekend.
3: Number one, pick out patriotic colored flowers to display for the upcoming America 250 celebrations next Saturday, July 4th. Yep, it's already here. Petunias, pentas, bee balm, and blue salvia, to name a few. Number two, lure slugs and snails away from hostas by using a hollowed out cantaloupe or a shallow pan of cheap beer, and check around noon each day and then dump them into a bucket of soapy water. For bad infestations, you can apply a slug bait in and around the garden. Just use as directed. And number three, you're likely seeing leaf spots and rust and southern blight on some herbaceous plants given all of the rain we've had. Root rot is indicated by yellowing and wilting leaves. That means the soil is just staying too wet, and there's Phytophthora at that point. But looking back at rust, some of those bright orange and red spots on the plant, that's a fungus. So you need to just pinch off the infected leaves, remove them from the garden. If you want to spray a fungicide, you apply it to the healthy green tissue, the leaves that are unaffected. It's not going to cure or remove any existing rust off of the leaves that you see. Repeat applications are necessary throughout the growing season and should be applied according to label directions. You know, it's the end of the month of June. It's getting even warmer, if that's even possible. So we're having the problems with a lot of moisture, a lot of humidity, as we are well familiar with here in Georgia, and pest pressure as well. So really, the best offense is a good defense. So going out and checking your plants regularly, scouting them out for pests, looking for some of those rust spots and leaf spots. And again, just understanding once the leaf is infected, it's not going to grow back healthy tissue. So it's probably best to just remove it from the plant and then protect what you're able to protect. So I know we've got a holiday coming up next weekend, July 4th holiday, but that doesn't mean there's not a lot of classes, good garden opportunities going on here around Metro Atlanta. I keep up with all of them on my website, wsbradio.com/green and growing. You scroll down just a little ways down to Green and Growing events. Now, granted, they're not events that I sponsor or I put on, but I kind of gather them from all over the internet. Really good organizations and folks and things that are just trying to put together educational seminars and good garden opportunities and things of that nature. So this weekend, Gardening for Birds with Native Plants, a free class at Wild Birds Unlimited in Woodstock. Tomorrow, Migratory Behavior of Warblers with Birds Georgia, formerly known as the Audubon Society of Georgia. Native American Medicinal Plants. This is going to be online, virtual, coming up on Tuesday at noon. So I've got the link to register there. And a possum breakfast at the Chattahoochee Nature Center Friday, July 10th, after the holiday at 8 a.m. And yes, there is a live possum there joining all of you for breakfast, and so much more, again, on my website. Plus, you can see articles that I've written, blogs that I've written, things that have come up lately in conversation that I feel it's important for you to know. And Facebook, if you're into social media, follow me on Facebook. Just search Green and Growing WSB, and there's a lot more content almost daily there as well. And don't forget to check out, under my photo albums, Weed of the Week and Highway Horticulture. Both of those photo albums you will find very useful for identifying either flowering trees and shrubs, or in our case here in the dead of summer, a lot of weeds that are popping up that you may not know what they are. And you got to know what they are before you know how to treat them. Well, when we come back in the 8 o'clock hour, hour number three, my conversations with the good folks at the Chattahoochee Nature Center. Really had a fun time going there to help them celebrate a big anniversary coming up this month, as a matter of fact. So the whole hour dedicated to the really cool things that are going on there in the Roswell area at the Chattahoochee Nature Center. I hope you'll stay tuned for hour number three here on Green and Growing. Hope you're having a great day. We'll be right back.
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3: I'm Tina Douglas. Our top story this hour, whether it's food, drink, or FIFA memorabilia, no delivery crosses the border of Atlanta Stadium without going through customs first.
4: Those sirens tell you a delivery truck is being escorted to Atlanta Stadium after successfully passing inspection by Customs and Border Protection. Trucks go through a giant X-ray scanner. Atlanta Incident Commander Paula Rivera says it starts with a weapons detection canine like Pub, who normally works at Hartsfield-Jackson Airport.
25: Pub, out here doing his job, has discovered two firearms concealed within the cab of some trucks that were going to be processed. They were legally possessed, so we allow the driver to secure them here on site.
4: They've done some 900 inspections today. At the marshaling yard in downtown Atlanta, Veronica Waters, 95.5 WSB.
3: MARTA says it's moved about 1.7 million people so far during World Cup events in Atlanta. That includes four matches, nine FIFA fan festivals, and other related events since June 11th. The busiest day so far was the past Wednesday for the Morocco-Haiti match, when MARTA had about 220,000 rail customers, which is more than twice the number of riders on a typical weekday. MARTA Transit ambassadors have worked close to 4,000 shifts, and it'll be busy again today as FIFA fans crowd into a number of venues to either watch the match or enjoy the festivities. Atlanta Stadium plays host to the Democratic Republic of the Congo and Uzbekistan later today. Right now, it is 70 degrees in Atlanta. Expect another hot one. Your most accurate and dependable forecast is on the way. The Clayton County Affordable Housing Summit is happening today. It's at Clayton State University to try to reach young adults and potential homeowners earlier on in their earning years.
26: Right now, the average age for first-time buyer is 45 years old.
3: Event manager and real estate consultant Barbara Guillory says there are several entities participating, like the U.S. Department of Housing and Urban Development with its down payment assistance program, and even the Metro Atlanta Chamber is there to talk about its workforce development program. Children's Healthcare of Atlanta and Emory are teaming up to study a new way to treat peanut allergies.
27: The new study is a test of immunotherapy. Participants are given a small dose of peanut protein through a nickel-sized stamp with microneedles applied to their arm for 3 minutes. Dr. Brian Vickery says while their ultimate goal is to cure food allergies,
28: what we're really focused on in the short term is these immunotherapy strategies that can take a patient who's exquisitely sensitive and at risk of a very severe reaction and make them less allergic, less sensitive over time.
27: Children's estimates that more than 30,000 kids here in Metro Atlanta are affected by peanut allergies. Jonathan O'Brien, 95.5 WSB.
3: The Cobb and Douglas County Public Department announces free HIV testing today at the Walgreens on Austell Road in Austell from 1 until 6 p.m.
29: Cobb County particularly is one of 48 counties, and not just in the state, but in the nation, with the highest incident of recent HIV infections.
3: Sarah O'Reilly with Cobb Douglas Public Health says the testing is confidential. Results will be back in 20 minutes or less. Live team coverage of traffic and weather up next.
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8: Hey, Tina, I had an issue for folks out there on 7585. It was southbound for a little while near Universe. It looks like that's been cleared. And also, now it's in Hall County, 985 South. Got some trouble for you after Friendships. Be on the lookout for that. Waiting for some help to arrive on the scene with a stalled vehicle. From the Loud Security Systems Traffic Center, Triple Team Traffic, 95.5 WSB.
9: Channel 2 Action News Chief Meteorologist Brad Nitz. Hot this weekend, 91 today, 93 tomorrow with isolated afternoon storms.
3: Right now, 68 degrees in Midtown. 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
2: I recently spent the day at the Chattahoochee Nature Center. I'm embarrassed to admit I'd never been until this year. And if I went as a kid on a field trip, I don't remember. But boy, have I been missing out. And what a year to go. CNC celebrates their 50-year anniversary this year. Let me introduce you to some of their fantastic people. First, I was led to the Unity Garden and the Greenhouse, and that's where I met Gary Lutie. We're at the Chattahoochee Nature Center on a beautiful Friday afternoon, and you have already finished your day working in the Unity Garden here at Chattahoochee Nature Center. Gary, what is your role here?
3: I'm a volunteer. I happen to be on the board, as Tamara said, and I've been involved here for going on 40 years. But what happened a few years ago was our previous horticulturist, whose name was Henning von Schmeling, people in the community will know that name because he was here for a long time. He retired, basically, and went back to Germany. So that left nobody to do the carnivorous plants portion of the our horticulture department. And so since I had interest in it, I kind of took it over, and now it's my baby.
2: Tell people what carnivorous plants are in case they are not sure.
3: Carnivorous plants are plants that have evolved in very nutrient-poor areas like bogs or fens and things like that. So they don't get their nutrients out of the soil. They've got modified leaves that enable them to entrap insects. Insects get inside the tubes or pitchers, and they gradually dissolve and provide nutrition for the plant. You see them in South Georgia. They're along the Apalachicola Forest and Panhandle of Florida, and there are all of them down the Atlantic seaboard, basically.
2: And I'll have some pictures to share with folks on social media. But in the meantime, we walk up this path from the Chattahoochee Nature Center, open into kind of a meadow, and there's this large fenced-in garden. Tell folks what to expect if they see the Unity Garden.
3: Long ago, this was all just a big field. And when we acquired the property 30 years ago now, they decided to do something in terms of helping the community. And so they dug up a whole bunch of it, and they've now plant and produce produce. And Coles could give you better, she's the director of the garden, but tens of thousands of pounds of food material that goes to North Fulton Charities each, particularly summertime.
2: And if you're here almost every morning or every morning, rain or shine, what's the most rewarding part of that for you?
3: I just enjoy being outside, playing with the plants and enjoying myself. There's a bit of camaraderie in the group that's here, but I tend up sort of doing my own little thing.
2: And I'll ask you both about the carnivorous plants and the Unity Garden, pests for each one. What do you stay after?
3: We try to be organic. They'll use some natural fertilizers like composting and things like that. We can use occasionally some insecticidal soaps and things, but we don't use heavy pesticides. That's just not what we do. And that goes for both the garden and particularly the carnivorous plants. Sometimes they'll get little white flies or thrips or mealworms, and most of the time the insecticidal soaps will take care of that.
2: Gary, thank you so much. 40 good years at the Chattahoochee Nature Center. I love it. Everybody should be like you.
3: It's been a long time, but a fun time. Thank you.
2: You heard Gary there mention Coles, affectionately known around here as Farmer Coles McLaughlin. She's proud of what they do at the Unity Garden and the much-needed help they receive. We just saw Gary, who works with you as well and takes care of the carnivorous plants and his passion about that. Behind us is the Unity Garden. He said y'all do a lot of great things, donating thousands of pounds of produce to the community. Tell us a little bit about that arm of the Unity Garden at the Chattahoochee Nature Center.
4: All of the food on our quarter acre property produces between 8 and 12,000 pounds a year of produce, fruits too, that go to North Fulton Community Charities Food Pantry. People confuse food pantries and food banks. Food banks feed into food pantries. Food pantries are the people who actually deal with the customer. So I know a lot of people worry about feeding children, and this particular pantry serves 200 families a day. But I really think a lot about the elderly that don't have this backup system that a lot of people do.
2: After the summer crops are wrapping up and things are kind of winding down, say August or September, what's next?
4: We will do pak choi, lettuce, onions, carrots, radishes, beets, cauliflower, broccoli. Did I say turnips? Bunching onions. Oh, kohlrabi. That's a big one.
2: Is there any month that something's not going in the Unity Garden?
4: In December. No, this is a 365-day-a-year thing, and luckily we have a lot of generous people who donate to the Unity Garden. We have people who sponsor, like, our compost. We have people who sponsor our vegetable mix. We had Roswell Women's Club that put in a frost-free spigots. They bought us all of the covers for the garden, and that's really the only way you can keep it alive in the wintertime. So those covers only give me 8 degrees. I'm not worried about 32. I'm more worried about 28 or 20, because things probably won't, but if it's a sustained frost, there's nothing you can do. And at least 3 times in my 5 years here, we have come out and pillaged the garden. Anything that was edible came out, and we just started all over again.
2: And I'm thankful to the man who set up this great day for me at the Chattahoochee Nature Center, David Brabham, who is now on the board there. And I asked him what CNC means to he and his family.
5: Well, I think it ties to kind of the mission of the Chattahoochee Nature Center, which is connecting people to nature. The Chattahoochee Nature Center does exactly that through lots of different ways, whether it's taking a walk on the river boardwalk, seeing the wildlife, or the gardens here and all of the horticulture that's going on.
2: In just a little bit, we're going to talk to someone from the horticulture department and the wildlife rehab. So there's a lot going on here. And June, in particular, this June of 2026 is a really big month. Why?
5: Yeah, it's the 50-year anniversary for the Chattahoochee Nature Center. So we have a whole week of events planned. So it should be a really exciting time to celebrate how we're connecting people to nature.
2: And what are some of the highlights of something that a family just showing up on a Tuesday afternoon can come and see and do at the Chattahoochee Nature Center?
5: You know, going on a walk on the boardwalk, it's great to see the Chattahoochee River, see the wildlife that's out in the river, whether it's ducks or geese or everything else you might see. Taking a walk through the woods, there's a nice little hiking path. There's wildlife that have been rehabilitated that couldn't be re-released. And so we have, you know, raptors that you can walk around and see these great birds like the bald eagles, and we have a beaver on site. So just lots of interesting things to go see. And then up at the top of the Chattahoochee Nature Center, there's the Unity Garden, and just a really interesting space that the Chattahoochee Nature Center is doing some great work with. You know, when we think about the Nature Center, gardening doesn't sometimes fit. It doesn't seem like it fits, but it definitely does. It's a unique way to connect people to nature, into a sense of place, and to the land around the river. And the Unity Garden was started in 2010, and everything that's produced at the Unity Garden is donated.
2: And a lot of folks may notice in the last few months, or even in the coming months over the summer, there is a lot of construction going on. But give me some of the highlights of what exactly is going on.
5: It's so exciting. It's really a transformative time for the Chattahoochee Nature Center. We've got all new buildings going up, refurbishment of old buildings. It's really going to be transformative for the whole campus and really just continue to grow how we connect people to nature. With all of the rehab that's happening around campus, it's going to create some really great spaces for all kinds of events, whether it's people coming out just for the day. Usually people don't come just for a day. Usually they come back and come back again and again. And then we, you know, host weddings here. There's events that happen. So there's some really great event spaces for that. So it's really going to be a great time for the Chattahoochee Nature Center in their 50th year.
2: And y'all keep up a really good calendar of those events on the website. What's the website?
5: Chattnaturecenter.org.
2: David, thank you so much, and congratulations on your first year on the board. You're going to do some big things.
5: Thanks, Ashley.
2: And finally, Tamara Kinman, Senior Director of Marketing and Camp and Events. She is most excited about this big anniversary. I've got to thank you. I've had a wonderful day here at the Chattahoochee Nature Center. You and your staff coordinated a beautiful day. Congratulations on the 50th anniversary of the Chattahoochee Nature Center. How can folks, whether it's a big company listening or a family or even maybe a garden group, how can they get involved in helping you all celebrate the 50th year?
6: Right now, we are gearing up for a few events that are going to be happening. 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
2: And you and I met earlier in the spring at Night Out with Nature. 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
6: So, first off, I want everyone to know that you can find this little publication when you come into our Nature Center at the admissions desk at the Chattahoochee Nature Center, or if you go into our website, which is chatnaturecenter.org, it's on our blog. So it's called 50 Things to Do. My favorite thing is it's under the Artistic Challenge, and it's number 14. It's Dance the Night Away at Sunset Sips. So Sunset Sips starts in June. It goes all the way through September. And we have tons of different bands that will come on. It's local bands. It's local guys that are just getting started. So you can come. You bring your food. We'll have a cash bar. You come and you dance. Literally, you can dance the night away. So for me, if there's music on, I'm going to dance. So that's definitely one of my favorites. Mm-hmm. There's something here for everyone. One of the misconceptions is we're just for children. We love our children, which is why Growing Tomorrow's Nature Enthusiast is really important. But it's not just anyone can be a growing enthusiast in nature, right? So we have things here for our seniors. We have things for our children. There's things for the families. Example, our boardwalk is something where it's ADA accessible. So we want to make sure that our campus is inclusive to all. So there literally is something here for everyone. There's canoeing. There's a canoe date night. We have our special events.
2: Now, this may be a dumb question, but is there easy access to the Chattahoochee River from the Chattahoochee Nature Center?
6: Actually, it is, but we try not to let people go off our boardwalk into the Chattahoochee. But let me tell you, if you get on our boardwalk, it is the most serene, beautiful thing in nature that you can see. And we are one of the, not say only, but pretty much the only ones in Atlanta area that when you walk out of the Nature Center, go onto our boardwalk, the Chattahoochee River is literally in our back door. So when you go into our boardwalk, you can literally experience the Chattahoochee right at your fingertips.
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7: 819 in the Loud Security Systems Traffic Center. Looking pretty good for you overall out there. Had the problem for you at 985 South in Hall County. Traveling down past Friendship Road. Occasionally the right lane is blocked. Sometimes the full lanes are getting through the incident off on the shoulder and into the woods. See the folks out there with the flashing lights. So slowing you down there. Otherwise, 85, it's southbound 316 to 285 in only 9 minutes. No major issues for you heading down to the 285 corridor. From the Loud Security Systems Traffic Center, Triple Team Traffic, 95.5 WSB.
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24: I'm Channel 2 Action News meteorologist Brad Nitz. A few isolated showers and storms today with a high in the mid-80s, a 60% chance of rain tomorrow.
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16: Green and Growing. 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
11: Number one, pick out patriotic colored flowers to display for the upcoming America 250 celebrations next Saturday, July 4th. Yep, it's already here. Petunias, pentas, bee balm, and blue salvia, to name a few. Number two, lure slugs and snails away from hostas by using a hollowed out cantaloupe or a shallow pan of cheap beer, and check around noon each day and then dump them into a bucket of soapy water. For bad infestations, you can apply a slug bait in and around the garden. Just use as directed. And number three, you're likely seeing leaf spots and rust and southern blight on some herbaceous plants given all of the rain we've had. Root rot is indicated by yellowing and wilting leaves. That means the soil is just staying too wet and there's phytophthora at that point. But looking back at rust, some of those bright orange and red spots on the plant, that's a fungus. So you need to just pinch off the infected leaves, remove them from the garden. If you want to spray a fungicide, you apply it to the healthy green tissue, the leaves that are unaffected. It's not going to cure or remove any existing rust off of the leaves that you see. Repeat applications are necessary throughout the growing season and should be applied according to label directions. And speaking of the wet weather and humidity, nothing says summertime in Georgia like welcoming mosquitoes. And I hope you were able to hear UGA Public Health Extension Specialist Elmer Gray on the show with me about a month ago now. Listen back wherever you get your podcast or WSBRadio.com to the show with Elmer. And I even wrote a blog on my website, WSBRadio.com/greenandgrowing. About mosquitoes, some of the myths that we tackled, whether or not mosquitoes are attracted to certain things, how to repel them, and also natural repellents that Elmer brought up on the show. All of that, again, on my website, wsbradio.com/greenandgrowing. Well, when we come back, part two of my visit from the Chattahoochee Nature Center, and it's with Catherine Dudek, who is the wildlife director there. And boy, she has some great stories to tell. And if you care anything about wildlife and animals, you'll really want to hear some of her advice for some tricky situations you may find yourself in next on Green and Growing.
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32: 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I'm Chris Chandler. When you join us Monday starting at 5 a.m. for Atlanta's Morning News, we'll help you plan the week ahead with our exclusive 5-day forecast. 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
7: It's 8:30. I'm Tina Douglas. Our top stories today. Multi-layered security is in place for any cargo going into Atlanta Stadium during the FIFA World Cup. Customs and Border Protection is in charge of the operation, which involves searches of food, drink, or any memorabilia arriving at the venue. Giant X-ray scanners are used to search trucks and other vehicles. Close to 1,000 containers have already been searched. And Atlanta Stadium plays host again tonight for the FIFA action when the Democratic Republic of the Congo takes on Uzbekistan. The match begins at 7:30. A call to action for parents in Gwinnett, Jackson, and Oconee counties in as FBI Atlanta finds child sex abuse material in a suspect's possession.
34: Over 3 counties here in Georgia, we have about 40 instances where this individual surreptitiously recorded young boys in various restrooms. We have 2 area high schools, we have an area park, and 2 grocery stores.
7: FBI Atlanta Special Agent in Charge Marlo Graham says parents should go to the FBI's website to learn how to see footage to find out if their son is pictured. Graham says the suspect is in custody and there is no ongoing danger to the public. If anyone asks, go to FBI.gov, click on How We Can Help You, and look under the Victims section. A civil rights activist from Atlanta is having a street named in his honor.
35: Atlanta's Burnt Hickory Drive is now John T. Johnson Way. Johnson grew up on that very street and spent his life fighting for his community's rights. City Council member Michael Bond says Johnson worked with many prominent leaders in Atlanta.
36: He has been a tremendous
2: activists alongside Dr. King, SCLC, Dr. Lowry, working with Jose Williams.
35: Councilmember Andrea Boone hosted the street sign unveiling alongside Mayor Andre Dickens, Johnson, and his family. Jordan Brown, 95.5 WSB.
7: Athens Clark County Police are asking the community to watch out after reports of a peeping Tom near the UGA campus. Police say a man was seen looking into homes around College Station Road and Riverbend Parkway. Call 911 if you notice anything out of the ordinary. Police say they are still investigating. Live team coverage of traffic and weather up next.
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7: 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Stephanie Stallworth has been watching the roadway. She's in the WSB 24-hour traffic center.
18: Hey, Tina, looking pretty good for you if you're traveling out of Douglasville 20, headed eastbound, heading over past Thornton Road over to the perimeter. No major issues for you there. Out towards Stonecrest, heading inbound on 20 westbound. Things are looking pretty good for you as well. Earlier, issue near 285 has been cleared. There is a little construction, though. If you're leaving Conyers, heading outbound 20, headed eastbound as you head out past the Salem Road interchange off towards Almond Road. Watch for some delays in your eastbound direction. From the Loud Security Systems Traffic Center, Triple Team Traffic, 95.5 WSB.
24: I'm Channel 2 Action News Chief Meteorologist Brad Nitz. High in the low 90s, heat index mid-90s today with some isolated showers and storms this afternoon, early evening. Some of those could be strong, but mainly isolated coverage. And again on Sunday, some isolated afternoon storms, high 93.
7: Right now, it is 69 degrees in LaGrange, 68 degrees in Lawrenceville. It is 67 degrees in Atlanta. More news at 9 o'clock. Breaking news when it happens. I'm Tina Douglas, 95.5 WSB.

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2: Good Saturday morning. This hour all about the Chattahoochee Nature Center. I stepped in to help them promote their 50-year anniversary, and it was a treat to be able to interview Catherine Dudek, who is their wildlife director. The work that you do is incredible. Tell people the fun but sometimes sad and stressful job that you get to do.
3: I am the wildlife director here at Chattahoochee Nature Center. And that is a fancy title for saying I clean a lot of poop and answer lots of phones. There are three of us that are full-time, one part-time. We have volunteers and interns. We are in charge of meeting the day-to-day needs for all of the resident animals that visitors see on the property. Another collection of animals that are residents that are behind the scenes that are used for some of our educational outreach programmings. And we also do wildlife rehabilitation here. We are licensed only for birds of prey, such as hawks, owls, eagles, falcons, ospreys, vultures. We also do reptiles and the occasional amphibian. Last year alone, we had 835 cases come through the door. And nearly every one of those cases, their injuries or the issues that brought them into rehab were caused by humans, whether directly or indirectly. So when we hear folks say, well, why don't you just let nature take its course? My response is usually along the lines of, well, Mother Nature didn't invent the automobile, barbed wire, the 22, the reasons we see a lot of these cases.
2: There's a reason that wildlife rehabilitation is strict in such a way that it's overseen by a federal agency, no?
3: Yes. To rehabilitate any animal in the state of Georgia, you have to have a state permit from the Georgia Department of Natural Resources. If you would like to also do native songbirds or birds of prey like we do here, you have to obtain a permit from U.S. Fish and Wildlife Services as well. Those permit regulations tell you everything from how large an enclosure can be to what perch size to use for birds, how to do rehab. In some situations, injuries are so severe, unfortunately, that there's no chance of not only release to the wild, but also a healthy, happy quality of life in captivity. So we have to follow a lot of state and federal regulations to be able to do what we do.
2: The birds of prey that are rehabbed, can any go back into the wild?
3: If a hawk, an owl, an eagle even, is so injured that you can walk up to it and pick it up, it is already very close to passing away in most situations. So with the birds of prey, if they survive the first 48 hours with us, we have a roughly 65% release rate back into the wild. We have almost every raptor native to Georgia on exhibit or glove trained and behind the scenes right now. Out on our aviary walk, you'll see our bald eagle pair. We have great horned owls, barred owls, barn owls, red-tailed hawks, the largest hawk in Georgia, red-shouldered hawks, Cooper's hawks, a black vulture, and a turkey vulture. And in the downstairs of the Discovery Center, that's where our eastern screech owls live, which are the smallest owls in Georgia. And everybody thinks they're baby owls, but they are full grown and only about the size of a can of soda.
2: And now in those cases, they are treated as property of the Chattahoochee Nature Center. They will not be released.
3: Correct. Their injuries were deemed by us as rehabilitators and by our avian vet as precluding them from being released to the wild.
2: What does transport look like?
3: It's always so much easier when it's within state because we can't just deem it non-releasable and have our vet sign off and then call a facility. The Department of Natural Resources and U.S. Fish and Wildlife, and in some cases, U.S. Department of Agriculture, all have to agree that it does look like it's going to be a great candidate for captivity because raptors can live easily 30, sometimes 40 years in captivity.
2: Speaking of transportation, you mentioned automobile strikes being one of the most problematic for birds of prey, and I would imagine habitat destruction and habitat loss as well. We know how quickly Metro Atlanta is growing, and you actually have some birds that you're working with now, baby birds, and that's why they were brought in.
3: Yes, we have received over a half dozen roughly one-month-old barred owls that all but one of them were brought in because their nest tree was cut down. And while the Migratory Bird Treaty Act covers harassment, interference, anything to do with breeding birds, as well as many other protections, unfortunately, that big regulation law has been weakened over the last year or so. For instance, tree companies are supposed to check for nests in trees before they're taken down. And one of the pairs we have in, the tree company found the babies and literally lowered them down out of the nest in a crane. And so instead of stopping all tree cutting, reaching out to anybody that works with wildlife to figure out next best steps, they were brought in. And luckily, we were able to create a surrogate nest. We confirmed that the parents are still in the area, frantically looking for their babies. And yesterday, one of the staff members in the wildlife department drove all the way back there with help of another... It's a lot of partnerships. Help with a wildlife removal company that has extremely long ladders. And he's also a wildlife biologist. And so they were able to install a surrogate nest. The babies are in that. Same property, just away from where their tree was cut. Mom was seen at the tree it was installed on. And last night they found a third baby, or yesterday afternoon, they found a third baby they missed the first time when construction equipment drove over it. It is completely uninjured, and now we have to drive all the way back to the surrogate nest again, reach out to the company that we worked with before to set their ladders up so that we can get the third baby back up there. And rehabilitators, we can't charge for our services. We also don't receive tax dollars. A lot of people think that wildlife rehab is covered in their property taxes or sales tax or what have you. And that's one of the reasons there are so few of us out there. Currently, there are only 6 wildlife rehabilitators for raptors in the entire state of Georgia. 3 of us work at Chattahoochee Nature Center. And we work with the few other rehabbers. If they happen to have a solo baby barred owl, and we have a solo baby barred owl that can't be re-nested, it's always best to raise with their own kind. And so I'll trade you one baby barred if you've got a baby red shoulder. And so there's a lot of communication that goes on amongst rehabbers to do what's best for the animals.
2: Well, and it seems in a situation like yours, almost every day is an emergency, and some may liken it to Grady Hospital, perhaps, on a busy party night or a busy weekend where every bird that's coming in to see you or reptile is critically injured.
3: 100%. It just so happens earlier this week, I was at home cooking supper and I got a text at 7 o'clock at night about a juvenile bald eagle that had fledged in Mountain Park and was tangled up in a tree. Clearly, I cannot get out there. It'll be pitch black dark by the time I do. But I was able to get them in touch with Georgia Department of Natural Resources eagle biologist. He dispatched some of his wildlife biologist staff members. And while they were en route, the juvenile was able to free itself and fly off. And this is a perfect example of one of the reasons why rehabbers do not typically go out to pick up injured wildlife. We receive cases from everywhere, from Blue Ridge, LaGrange, Augusta, Savannah. Even if we had a multitude of volunteers that did nothing but transport, that's taking so much time and resources, driving all the way down there only to have somebody say, oh, it flew off about an hour ago. One of the big trade-offs is we are more than happy to do all we can to get that animal back out into the wild, but you've

0: and full-time job on top of running a hotline where they receive 100 to 150 calls and texts a day. We only receive 30 to 50 a day here in our busy season.
1: Well, when we come back, what do you do if you see an injured bird, a bird of prey specifically? We'll ask Catherine that next on Green and Growing.
2: 8:45 at the Loud Security Systems Traffic Center. Volume on the increase around the area interstates. No major issues or accidents to report. Did have the construction 20 headed eastbound in Conyers as you leave Salem Road trying to head out towards Almond Road. But closer in, no major issues on that 20 ride headed over towards Wesley Chapel and to 285. Stephanie Stallworth, Triple Team Traffic, 95.5 WSB.
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16: 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And of course, it's going to keep you from having any of those bad breakdowns that happen at the worst time.
17: So it keeps you comfy for sure. What are some of the other benefits of the season?

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6: I'm Channel 2 Action News meteorologist Brad Nitz. A few isolated showers and storms today with a high in the mid-80s, a 60% chance of rain tomorrow.
7: And we're back on Green and Growing, a day out of the Chattahoochee Nature Center, and I'm with Catherine Dudek, who's the wildlife director and a rehabilitator for the Chattahoochee Nature Center. You loved your job. You have a passion for animals. And a lot of us do, too, but we don't have the knowledge and the expertise that you do. So if we see an injured bird of prey, what do we do?
8: Take a photo of it. Reach out to us. You can call us. You can email us through the website. We even have a Facebook page specific to the Wildlife Clinic for all of our cases that come in. 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It's not manned every day. There is an auto response that tells you what you need to do depending on what you have. But reach out to us a lot of times, and not just with baby birds of prey, with many animals. We have people email, call, what have you. We ask them to send photos and realize there's nothing that needs to be done. For instance, today, even though we don't work with songbirds, I had a woman come in. She said her son had called and she was tasked with bringing this eastern bluebird into us. The son thought it had a broken wing. I did an exam on the bird. The bird's completely uninjured. It's a fledgling learning how to fly. And so the minute people see that the bird's not able to fly, clearly it must be injured. So it's kind of a bit of a running joke in the clinic. You already know what type of animal your coworker is talking on the phone with about, because you'll hear, is it naked, covered in fluff, or fluff, feathers, and a stumpy tail? That's a fledgling, the parents, and we explain the entire natural history of what's going on. It takes a lot more time to do that, but the issue is if we just say it's absolutely fine, the parents are still there, put it back, they're just going to call the next person and the next person, and invariably, especially with social media, some neighbor will see and say, I'll take it and raise it, which so many laws broken with that. But if we explain what's going on, why the bird's in that doing that behavior or what have you, it clicks for them and they understand it. With the raptors, it is completely normal for juvenile great horned owls and juvenile barred owls to be down on the ground right now. This is the time they're learning how to fly. And typically, raptors learn how to fly by jumping from branch to branch and tree to tree. Sometimes they miss a branch. They're awkward, you know, toddlers at this age. Other times they truly are injured when they hit the ground. Sometimes they fluff, you know, a little bounce, but we had one case come in yesterday that was a barred owl that should have been old enough to start climbing up the trunk of the tree on its own. And the woman noted it had been at the base of a tree in her neighborhood for over a week. She gathered the little fluff ball up and brought it in. And the first thing we noted was it was fat as a tick. So the parents have definitely been feeding it while it was down there. But during the physical exam, we discovered that it's not bearing full weight on one of its legs, and it has very limited use. So x-rays showed no fractures there, but there could be soft tissue trauma, tendon damage, something like that. It could have gotten stepped on by a parent or a sibling in the nest cavity or what have you. So it's a wait and see for sure. It's receiving all of its meds. It's eating well while we're wearing a ghillie suit and playing recorded calls of its parents and things like that. So it you think only getting one case in, it's like, oh, that'll be 10 minutes. Well, that's 30 minutes every 2 hours on that one case, and we're already at over 180 cases for the year.
7: So one of the most important things to do is take a picture, get in touch with the Chattahoochee Nature Center, the Facebook page, facebook.com/CNC Wildlife Rehab. But one or two of the things to not do when we see an injured predatory bird.
8: 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You don't know what the injury is. 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Stress will kill an animal faster than any injury. Do not take photos of it. Don't post all over social media unless you need to find assistance. There is a phenomenal resource that is a website and a phone app called Animal Help Now. 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
7: Catherine, we've learned so much from you. Thank you for taking the time today. And my thanks to the entire staff at the Chattahoochee Nature Center for making that day out at the Chattahoochee Nature Center possible. 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And also be sure to listen back to last Saturday's show, Ashley's Big Old Tree Show, 3 hours of my tree experts. We had a great time. And I'll see you next Saturday here on Green and Growing.
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7: 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For bat infestations, apply slug bait and use as directed. Number three, you're likely seeing leaf spot and rust on some of your herbaceous plants. Leaf spot is brought on by a fungus. 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
15: At 9 o'clock, I'm Tina Douglas. Our top local story is the FBI is trying to find the victims pictured in a hidden camera image from three Georgia counties.
16: Many of those captured on video don't even know they're victims. FBI Atlanta Special Agent in Charge Marlo Graham says the search of a suspect's phone finds secretly recorded videos taken in men's rooms in three counties, Gwinnett, Jackson, and Oconee.
17: It's two area high schools, a local public park, as well as two local grocery stores. At the schools, the images were captured during non-school hours, typically on a weekend event.
16: Graham tells me the suspect acted as a freelance photographer and is locked up, so is not a current danger. The FBI's website has a page for potential victims to scour. Veronica Waters, 95.5 WSB.
15: Right now, 69 degrees in Atlanta. Expect another hot day today. Your most accurate and dependable forecast is coming up. The Cobb and Douglas County Public Department announces free HIV testing today at the Walgreens on Austell Road in Austell from 1 until 6 p.m.
18: If you're negative, you can get on PrEP. If you're positive, you can get on treatment and work on becoming undetectable. Because once you become undetectable, you won't be able to transmit HIV to your partner.
15: Sarah O'Reilly with Cobb Douglas Public Health says the testing is confidential. Results will be back in 20 minutes or less. Georgia Tech publishes a new study looking at the biolab fire that forced thousands of people to evacuate Rockdale County.
19: Researchers didn't believe that the levels of toxic chemicals from the fire would be so high, especially bromine, which can irritate skin and cause respiratory problems. The study finds that bromine traveled 21 miles away from the site and exceeds the U.S. Environmental Protection Agency's exposure guidelines, meaning that the levels in Conyers were likely higher than officials initially thought. A pair of Rockdale County Sheriff's deputies and a Conyers resident filed a lawsuit this week claiming that they have suffered severe respiratory injuries because of the fire. Mary Ryan Howarth, 95.5 WSB.
15: Renewed debate about the strength of the deal with Tehran. Last night, the U.S. attacked Iran. The Pentagon says this was in retaliation for Iran once again firing on a cargo ship trying to cross the Strait of Hormuz. Here's more from Selena Wang.
20: In that deal, Iran promises to reopen the strait, but instead, it's been trying to control it, warning ships they could be in danger if they pass the strait without Iran's permission. Iran also says it plans to charge ships a fee to pass, but the Trump administration says that's unacceptable. And here's the bigger picture in all of this. Before the war, one-fifth of the world's energy supply transited through the strait, but this latest incident shows just how tough it's going to be for traffic to get back to normal levels.
15: The risk of sailing over mines and geopolitical swings since the war have forced the creation of two separate channels, one hugging Oman's coast, coordinated by the U.S., and a separate Tehran-controlled route closer to the Iranian shore. It's Gun Safety Awareness Month, and the Clayton County Police Department, in collaboration with the Clayton County District Attorney's Office, hosts a free drive-through gun lockbox giveaway. It runs today from 10 a.m. till noon at the Clayton County Police Department headquarters on McDonough Street in Jonesboro. Clayton County Police Spokeswoman, Master Officer Valencia Cofield.
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15: 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Let's head over to the WSB 24-hour traffic center with Stephanie Stallworth.
3: Hey, Tina, I had a problem for you out there. 75 folks headed southbound down in Cobb, right around Windy Hill Road, and a couple of right lanes down with an incident. So be watching for just a few breaks now as you come down from the north and south Marietta Parkway loops. From the Loud Security Systems Traffic Center, Triple Team Traffic, 95.5 WSB.
6: I'm Channel 2 Action News Chief Meteorologist Brad Nitz. High in the low 90s, heat index mid-90s today with some isolated showers and storms this afternoon, early evening. Some of those could be strong, but mainly isolated coverage. And again on Sunday, some isolated afternoon storms, high 93.
15: It is 67 degrees in Marietta, 69 degrees in Norcross, 68 degrees in Atlanta. 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Breaking news when it happens. I'm Tina Douglas, 95.5 WSB.
14: Well, come on, man. Sometimes you got to nudge the band director a little bit.
24: And he came out popping, though.
14: Oh,
24: here
14: he
24: we
14: did.
24: Go. Get the energy up on Saturday morning. I like it.
14: I'm convinced. That's TM in there, and I'm convinced he was waiting for me there to say I fell right into his trap.
25: I mean, we were having buffering issues, so it wasn't yeah, okay. Me per se.
14: No, it worked out perfect. I know. Yes. You were just sitting there waiting for me to say something, and then
24: he hit it.
25: I had to hit the
14: Home Fix It Show, 95.5 WSB. Welcome. Glad to have you on board. Feel free to be a part of the show today. 404-872-0750. We're talking all things home fixable. You got a do-it-yourself project? Give me a call. You got something wrong with your staircase? Give me a call. I'm not limiting it to staircases.
24: Okay, good.
14: Anything around the house? Yeah, you made a funny face there. Anything we got working around the house? You got a project? You're trying to decide, do I do it? Do I not do it? Do I do it? Do I not do it? Give me a call. I'm not going to tell you to necessarily do it. I might tell you not to do it. Or we'll give you a time frame. Joining me in the studio today, Chris LaLamia is here from the Trusted Toolbox.
24: Good morning, everybody.
14: Welcome. How are you today?
24: I'm excited. That music got me all pumped up.
14: I know, it did, right?
24: Yeah, I'm ready to go.
14: It went from a downer to a, okay, let's go.
24: Yep. We're ready to rock and roll, man. Let's turn the heat up on this.
14: Shake and bake.
24: Shake and bake. We're ready.
14: That's what they used to call me on the basketball court.
24: I like that.
14: Shake and bake.
24: Back anyway. In the day.
14: Yeah, and I helped. You're a handyman. You own a handyman company. Give you a little bit of a Chris's background. He's a handyman. He owns a handyman company. Not just him and his truck and his wife who answers the phone and sends out invoices.
24: That's right.
14: It's a big-time company. It's 25, 30 trucks, maybe bigger.
24: We're right that. That's about the right size between here and Athens. And you're right. We've got the phones open, and I don't have my wife answering the phones, but you got a lovely lady, Amy, who's answering the phones for us today.
14: There you go. You can see him on the web at thetrustedtoolbox.com. But I don't bring in people to be guests on my show that are in a pickup truck with their name slapped on the side. These are legit people. He is a legit handyman company. If you're a handyman out there and you want to make a company, give us a call. Bill. What's your name? Chris.
24: I'll answer to anything, but yeah, usually Chris.
14: Chris will walk you through what it took to get to where he is today and what it takes to successfully run a handyman company. And the kind of, if we get time, we'll get into some of the foibles that happen, some of the ups and some of the downs that maybe you do see coming and maybe you don't see. Maybe just one day you wake up and it's like, you want me to do what with that spaghetti?
24: That's right.
14: Okay.
24: That's why I tell people I'm not an expert, but I've only been in 20,000 houses, so yeah, I've seen a lot.
14: When you get to the limit, then you'll know.
24: Yeah, someday.
14: I'm not sure what the threshold is. I think it's 37,000 in Atlanta.
24: I'm trying to count them every day.
14: There you go. 404-872-0750 is the number. This is the part where I... What? Oh. I'm trying to figure out why my screen doesn't work, but I'm getting there. Hang on. Hang tight.
24: Hold, please.
14: You ever been in a place where you got... Does this mouse work? No. Does this mouse work? How many mouses? Oh, there it is. We got lots of mice in here. So 404-872-0750. It's June 27th. So we're about a month into, I know legally we're like a week into summer, but June, July, August, I count as summer.
24: We're so in the summer.
14: What's been the most popular need to fix so far this summer? Is there one thing that stands out or usually stands out in the summer?
24: For us, the summer, it really brings up, we just had a lot of rain here in Atlanta. We all know that. And then people go, hey, I got a little leak in my house. And there's no such thing as a little leak, by the way, that something's happening. That gets them looking at the rest of the trim around their house. And here in Atlanta, our trim gets beaten on with the heat, the humidity. So we do a lot of what we call wood rot repair, your sill noses, your sills, your trim around your windows, which are important because that's part of your protection for the protecting the castle, as it were.
14: Funny you should mention that. We have phone calls already at 404-872-0750. You ready to go to work?
24: Let's get it. I'm going to strap on the tool belt right now.
14: Strap it on, big boy. Katie is with us from Kennesaw. Katie, you're on the Home Fix-It Show. First call of the day. Welcome.
8: Thank you for taking my call.
14: You're welcome.
8: I have a question about my window. I actually have two follow-up questions pertaining to this. The window, only one window in the house, has condensation on the inside, and it's pretty heavy condensation, and it's more so if it has rained.
24: That's right.
8: And I'm just wondering.
14: This is not a particularly happy answer, Katie.
24: Yeah, this is Chris, and I will tell you that typically what happens is you have a double pane window, and those double pane windows, you have a pane on the outside, a pane on the inside, and then we seal them. And then we put some argon gas in there to get the protection that gives us our thermal efficiency and gets it all working so that your inside stays cool when it's hot and vice versa. What happened here is your seal has broken, and that means that air is getting in there and the argon's gone, and what happens is the condensation finds its way in there. And so it shows itself a lot more when we have a really hot, humid rain, and then inside we're cooling like we're about to the next week where it's going to get up in the 90s. And then what happens is it starts to condensate inside the window. Now, you got a couple options here. You can do just what we call a sash replacement, which is that not the whole window unit. You can do a sash and balance if it's an operable window. And that will be a little less expensive. You can replace just the pane of glass is an option as well if you wanted to do just that. It's about the same cost, but it's still less intrusive in the home. And then your third option, if you talk to a window company, would be, oh, let's just replace your windows. And so that's something, you got three options there that you can go with, and just depends on where you want to go with your home and how far you want to go with your window replacements.
14: And I don't believe you can just go out and reseal that window. You need to do more work than that.
24: I there are companies out there that say they can. I have not seen it work. Right.
14: And it's kind of pricey at times.
24: It's still pricey, and it doesn't get you what you're looking for. And typically, if the seal is broken, there's probably something going on with the structure of the pane of glass. You've got the pane, then the window sash. The sash is the wood or the vinyl that's around it, and sometimes that has been compromised as well, and it's just best to replace it.
8: Well, actually, I have the follow-up questions are, the roof extends out beyond the window only about 6 inches, so I'm thinking the rain is beating on it, beating on the sills. In addition to that, the glass is single pane, and it's condensating on the inside of the window. It's a really hardcore refurb. The entire window was rotted out because there was a small AC unit, and it was raining into the AC unit. The top of the window frame and the bottom of the window frame, the wood was rotted. And it was raining, was, I believe, dripping down below the window into the electrical underneath that. So they refurbed the whole part. However, they put a tiny little, the roof's only 6 inches over beyond the window. And the paper or the sheetrock is, something on top of the sheetrock is peeling away from the wall underneath the window in addition to the condensation. And my concern is, yeah, that's all crummy, but what if there's moisture going down into the electrical underneath the window? So
2: So I'm looking like I need a toolbox guy that does construction, window, electrical, all that stuff together.
24: Yeah. Maybe? Yeah. Absolutely. So now what you have, the single pane of glass, that's the least thermal efficient window we've got. And those are this house is probably built a number of years ago, probably 80s, 70s. But what you're talking about is exactly right. And at the Trusted Toolbox, if you call and set up an appointment, just tell them you want us to bring our moisture meter with us and our thermal imaging camera. And we'll take a look and see what we got in the walls. And because we're also worried, not just the electrical, but we're worried about the structure and the framing. Because that water sitting in there, that's starting to rot out our framing. And that becomes a pretty intrusive repair. So, yeah, give us a call. Let's go take a look at it and see what we got.
14: All right. Thanks for the call, Katie. 404-872-0750. The fact that the roof only overhangs 6 inches, I don't think the water's coming down. Okay, if the water's coming down off the roof that overhangs 6 inches and getting on your window, then you need gutter work because that's what the gutter's for. It should catch the water coming off the roof, take it away from there. So unless you're like the side wind is blowing it straight in all the time. But so a single pane window kind of tells me that it's an older window to begin with.
24: Yeah,
14: they quit doing single pane windows years ago. They've quit making them, but...
24: We can replace them if requested and have done a few of those over the years. But more and more people understand that, again, when it's up in the 90s and our air conditioning is working, it's best to have at least a double pane window set around your house to help you. But in this case, you got to find the water at the highest point. And Dave, you're right on it. It's you start with the roof, you look at the gutter, you work your way down, then you start looking at the window. You look to see if there's any other holes in the house somewhere. But usually we see it at its lowest spot. I found one that was 3 stories away, and it actually was because the gutter had pulled away 3 stories above, and it was pulling in and pulling into the soffit and running all the way down 3 stories and showing itself at the foundation of the home.
14: And windows seem to take more of a beating because nobody ever paints the wood around their windows, the sashes and the everything. That always seems, you know, you can open a window. If you can reach out to the outside and put your finger through the wood out there, you got issues, okay? And I'm not criticizing because... I've got issues at my house because I never paint that part. Never gets, you know.
24: It's a simple thing for all of us to do. So as Mom used to say, an ounce of prevention is a pound of cure. So what I tell everybody is that if we do work on your house, we'll leave you the custom paint. For a lot of us, we have exterior white trim. No big deal. Keep that paint in the house. And if you're pretty handy and you want a paintbrush and just put it in there and keep it all sealed up, pull it out every spring. Pull it out in the fall and just go around and just touch up these places because paint is your first line of protection around your home.
14: That's Chris LaLamia. He's with the Trusted Toolbox. I'm Dave Baker, host of the Home Fix-It Show. This half hour of the Home Fix-It Show is brought to you by Cool-Ray Heating and Cooling, Plumbing and Electrical. 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
24: I'll take a pay raise.
14: that probably would be a pay raise, and people are laughing, but heating and cooling is very lucrative business to be a tech in, even.
24: You know, I think
14: they'll pay you to learn how, and then they'll pay you even more to do it.
24: Yeah, I love the young people getting into the trades as well, so very excited for that.
14: You can go to coolray.com, and up at the top it says careers. Click on that and go to it. 404-872-0750 is the number. It's 9:18 and a half on your Saturday morning. Speaking of going to it, we're going to the traffic center where Stephanie Stallworth is standing by. She has a perfect name for a traffic lady, Stallworth.
3: I never thought of that, Dave, till you said that.
14: Yeah, you should trademark that.
3: I should. Thank you so much for the idea. I'll put you in on it.
14: Yeah.
3: We got the volume on the increase out there around the area interstates for you this morning. Doesn't look too bad, though, on the downtown connector. More folks out there, but not too bad time-wise. 7585 northbound, you're 7 minutes Langford to 17th Street. Southbound about 10 minutes as you head down from the merge from 7585. Get yourself down towards I-20 and the Langford Parkway. Stephanie Stallworth from the Loud Security Systems Traffic Center. Triple Team Traffic 95.5 WSB.
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9: Local and dependable traffic 24 hours a day, 7 days a week.
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10: Flipped over 20 westbound.
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14: TM picks out the best music. 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It's 9:23 on your Saturday morning. 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Your forecast today, isolated thunderstorms. Tell me what this sounds like, Chris LaLamia from Trusted Toolbox. Saturday, high 92, isolated thunderstorms. Sunday, 93, isolated thunderstorms. Monday, 95, isolated thunderstorms. Tuesday, 93, isolated thunderstorms.
24: So for us, that sounds like if we go stain a deck, that we're going to get that pop-up thunderstorm right after we finish staining it.
14: That wasn't the word I was looking for. I was just looking for you to sum that all up in one word.
24: Soggy.
14: Summer.
24: Summer. Soggy summer? Summer.
14: Summer.
24: Summer. Wrong answer.
14: But you are right about raining in the afternoon, which must play a little havoc with the painters and the concrete workers and people like that who don't want it to rain on them, but they're not sure if it will.
24: It is hard for everybody working on exteriors, especially people in the roofing and the painting business, because what will happen is people say, well, it's not raining now. Yeah, but it could this afternoon, and everything I put on there may or may not stick. And so we've got to be very careful with the planning. And you're right, when those pop-up showers are in play, it really wreaks havoc with scheduling.
14: Let's go back to the phones. We have Ed, we have Mary, we have Diana. So we'll start with Ed, is in Lilburn. Ed, you're on the Home Fix-It Show. Hello.
31: Ed, good morning, guys. I've got a question. I'm a semi-pro DIY, and I'm looking for the best wood patch for exterior purposes. I've got some wood door jams that have rotted and windowsills that have rotted. The house built in the 60s, so you know exactly, or 86, so you know exactly what's going on.
14: Hang on one second, Ed. And this kind of made me chuckle just a little bit. It's not... I love the I'm a semi-pro DIY.
24: I like that. I like semi-pro. I like it. You see, it was the AA, AAA, I don't know, but
14: it's like, no, it's like when it works out, the wife, hey, it worked. And you go, of course it worked.
24: Yeah.
14: I'm a DIYer. I'm a professional. And then when it doesn't work, he says, no, I'm just kind of
31: a professional DIYer gets paid.
14: Oh, right.
31: Semi-pro, I'm really good at it, but I don't get paid for it.
14: You're working for trade, right?
24: Well, I'll tell you.
31: Exactly.
24: Two things you can do. So first, I'll tell you about the product in a sec. First, every time you see a rot, you know, if it's an inch, and if you put your finger out about an inch, I want you to dig out 2 inches, a half inch or an inch on each side, and dig down further than you think and get to good wood. That's the problem a lot of DIY people do when they put this product in. You don't get all the moisture out of there. And so when you go put your hardener in there, or what we used to call it, Bondo. I mean, when I first started, we were using Bondo filler that you get off of, that we did on, you know, we were working on cars when we were kids. Today, you go in the big box stores and you'll see some wood products that are in there. It's the prep, though. On door jams and sill noses, if it's just a sill nose, I'd recommend you just rip it out and replace the whole piece and go back with PVC if you can. Not difficult, man. I'm telling you, it's not as hard as you think. And I think, you know, one of the things when you pick up the tricks that we have over, you know, 18 years and having 20 guys out there running around, we do a lot of training about how to do this right. So that's two of the things I would tell you. If you want to dig it out, great. If you can replace it, great. Now, the jam is a whole different story. We do splice repairs on jams at the Trusted Toolbox. If you just want to dig it out, just dig out more than you think. That's the biggest thing I could tell you. And then go and you'll see it.
31: Yeah, I've done the splice repairs, and they look pretty good, but you can tell it's been spliced. And then, online they've got this one that is patching giant holes in it. It's just nice and smooth, and the workability time, you've got plenty of time to get it to where you need it to be.
24: Right.
31: And then it's sandable and all that. I'm looking for a brand name here because I've tried a lot of different things.
24: You know, I'm going to have to text my guys because I keep saying Bondo repair and my guys keep going, no, Chris, you really haven't done this in a while. And it's true. 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
24: Done. Send it to me and I'll get you that info.
14: Thanks for the call, Ed. Good luck. Hope you can rise to the professional status someday. Semi-pro, I love that. 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
11: It's 9:30. I'm Tina Douglas. Our top stories today. Iran launched a drone assault targeting Bahrain, while a ship in the Strait of Hormuz separately came under attack today, likely Tehran's response to overnight airstrikes by the United States. The attacks across the Persian Gulf show the danger of the Iran war again spinning out of control, even after Iran and the U.S. reached an interim deal to try and agree on a final accord to end the conflict. The U.S. had launched its airstrikes in response to an Iranian drone attack on a ship trying to get out of the strait on Thursday, continuing a string of attacks that have shaken the uneasy ceasefire in the war. Meanwhile, a multinational maritime body overseen by the U.S. Navy said today that it would expand a route near Oman in the strait to allow for both inbound and outbound traffic, likely setting up a new flashpoint with Tehran. Security is at its highest at Atlanta Stadium, where the FIFA World Cup is underway. There are multi-layered security operations handled by Customs and Border Patrol for any cargo or packages making their way into the venue. Close to 1,000 parcels have been scanned for any danger by a huge X-ray scanner. CSB says weapons canines sniff out the vehicles traveling into the stadium before they're scanned. And MARTA is beating expectations so far halfway through the World Cup.
12: FIFA fans are packing MARTA trains. The transit agency says it's moved about 1.7 million people to the various World Cup events since June 11th. For this week's match between Morocco and Haiti, MARTA says it had approximately 220,000 rail customers, which is more than twice the number of riders seen on a typical weekday. On match and fan fest days, trains are scheduled to arrive every 5 minutes. Atlanta hosts four more matches, including Saturday night's game featuring Uzbekistan and the Democratic Republic of Congo. Bill Caiaccio, 95.5 WS.
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21: 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Not the case. The gathering at South Forsyth made a huge announcement to try to lure a professional hockey team back to the ATL. I'll tell you why this is a huge mistake. We'll cover this and the latest news of the night tonight from 11 to midnight on the Nightcap with Jared Yamamoto.
11: 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Stephanie Stallworth has your traffic update in the WSB 24-Hour Traffic Center.
2: Hey, Tina, busy for you in Cobb, 75 South with the crash down around Windy Hill Road. It was blocking the right lane there initially, so it's a slow go coming down from the north and south loops. The express lane, they're also not available, so that's adding to the backups for you there. From the Loud Security Systems Traffic Center, Triple Team Traffic, 95.5 WSB.
3: I'm Channel 2 Action News Chief Meteorologist Brad Nitz. High in the low 90s, heat index mid-90s today with some isolated showers and storms this afternoon, early evening. Some of those could be strong, but mainly isolated coverage. And again on Sunday, some isolated afternoon storms, high 93.
11: 69 degrees in Douglasville, 68 degrees in Dunwoody. It's 68 degrees in Midtown. More news at 10 o'clock. Breaking news when it happens. I'm Tina Douglas, 95.5 WSB.
14: 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I love it. Home Fixing Show, 95.5 WSB. Welcome aboard. 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Everybody's welcome. All skate here on the Home Fixing Show. Next Saturday, the 4th of July, having a special 4th of July edition. Be here live. Matt Breda will be here. We're going to talk about stomping on stuff.
24: Stomping bugs out.
14: And squirting poison and, yeah.
24: Firecrackers to kill the ants. I don't know. Huh?
14: That seems
24: Let's go back to the days when we were kids.
14: Yeah.
24: You had the anthill.
14: Probably better not get
24: it. You did it.
14: We'll get into that today.
24: Just admit it.
14: Yeah. We used the magnifying
24: glass.
14: That's
24: right. That's too.
14: That's Chris LaLamia from the Trusted Toolbox, soon to be in court, talking about killing ants.
24: Cruelty. Yeah, animal cruelty back in the 70s. That's right.
14: It seems to have really diminished their population, too. You hardly see any ants anymore.
24: Well, I don't have any around my house or 5 million.
14: Phone line's open, 404-872-0750 is the number. Okay, next week's the 4th. Is there any easy outdoor projects, easy, that... semi-pro DIY guy or lady could do between the, you know, do I need to look around my deck? What if I see a little hole or, you know, something on the rail, some kind of easy little thing that I should maybe be aware of?
24: Well, we bring up decks. It's really hard for me to say it's easy. If you're a semi-pro DIY like our other guy, yes, there are a couple things you can
14: do. I'm not looking for huge projects. I'm not looking for go buy some lumber from Randall Brothers, that kind of stuff. I'm just talking about... Oh, I wander by and I noticed this. Is there something out there that you see every now and then before we get back to the phones?
24: Yeah. So, you know, you always break them down for us. What I tell people is that something's broken, you fix it. Something you want to enhance or something you want to do for a lifestyle. So what I've seen a lot of people doing lately for the enhancing is just running those string of lights out there, the big bulb lights, to give themselves a little ambiance on the deck. And it's a really inexpensive way to get a nice look, you know. So... it's a nice DIY project, and I've seen a lot of people doing it. And I have to say, you know, it looks pretty good. You know, now as a professional, if you want to go move it up a little bit and put an underdeck system on and do some can lights and make it all really fancy down there, that's great. But around your deck, just putting it around the rails.
14: That's like an afternoon thing. And the good part about the hanging the lights thing, you don't have to be perfect. It doesn't have to be 2 foot here, then we turn, and it's 2 foot this way, and it's a 90-degree angle. You can just kind of string them up at haphazard, and you turn them on. Hey, this looks cool.
24: Yeah, and I think that's been something good. The other thing I tell people, if you've got the 4x4 posts on your deck, and maybe your deck's a little older than it's supposed to be, the top of those 4x4s, if we put those little peaks on them back in the day, those are open. So those are getting a lot of water on them. And you can go buy the post caps that are solar-based, and they give you a little light at night as well. I mean, you can put those on, pretty easy to get at the big box store. And you can just put them on and screw them in real quick. And you don't even have to screw them in. Sometimes you can just put some adhesive on there, and it works out. It's a DIY thing. Again, Trust the Toolbox. We're going to love to help you fix that deck so it's safe and you can have your family out there. These are small little DIY things. Get you ready for the 4th.
14: We're going to have a deck show on in a couple of weeks. Robbie Boyd will be with us from Ben Hill Renovations. Let's go back to the phones. Diana is here. Diana, you're on the Home Fix-It Show. Good morning.
4: Good morning. It's good to hear y'all this morning.
14: It's good. I'm glad you're listening.
4: Me too. I'm starting a few projects here at my home, and I need Chris's expert opinion.
14: Go ahead.
4: Yours today. But it's regarding roofing, painting, and gutter replacement. Does it matter what I do first?
24: Does it really matter?
4: I mean, I have to completely replace my gutters.
24: Yeah, it does matter.
4: Paint my house, probably, you know. What do you suggest?
24: Yep, it's pretty easy. Line it up like this. Roof, gutters, paint. That's it.
4: Roof, gutters, paint.
24: Okay. Say it again with me. Roof, gutters, paint.
4: Roof, gutters, paint.
24: We got it.
4: Gotcha. Yeah, start from the top.
24: Yep. Yeah.
4: Okay, well, thank you. It's going to be a little challenging, but I know y'all put out a lot of resources for people to draw from, so I appreciate you, Chris, and I've learned a lot.
14: There you go. Thanks for the call, Diana.
4: Thank you. Bye-bye.
14: Bye. 404-872-0750 is the number. That's how a lot of home repair works the best, from the top down.
24: That's right. Yeah, I think some people, well, actually, you can't really argue with that approach because the roofing is pretty obtrusive. You're going to be moving around. There's going to be debris. They're going to clean it up. They're going to do a great job, but they're probably going to take your gutters off. So you get economies of scale there. They may take those off while they're taking off the roof. You may be able to get the demolition all included. And if you go with one company for that, you can decide to do that as well. But then you put the 6-inch gutters on. I can't say that enough. I love those. Those gutters have really, I've seen those really protect houses. And then you come back and finish it off with a coat of paint. And now by then you've figured out what color you want to put on there. You get a chance to think about it. And then you got your whole envelope protected in your house. So she's doing a great job.
14: And everybody can lean a ladder up because you don't worry about it because you're going to do that part where the ladder's resting.
24: Yeah, that we're less careful. It's just that you got to face it. Is that if you're doing interior work, we say that the last thing you want to do is really refinish those floors because we don't want to be walking on them if we're doing some major tile renovation.
14: I'll give you a little tip. Also, had a new driveway put in, very nice. Going to do some landscaping. If you have driveway work and landscaping to do, driveway goes in first.
24: Say it with me.
14: Say it together.
24: Driveway goes in first.
14: All right. It's not because the guys may tear up your landscaping, which they can do it without tearing up landscaping. They're very good at what they do. But it kind of gives them a little freedom to roll around. But you want to make sure you get the water from the rain that hits the driveway going into a drain in the correct spot. And it's much easier to do the driveway, I have found out, and figure out where the water goes, then put the drain in, then to put the drain in and tell the driveway guys, hit here. It's like, there's good driveway people out there, but that's a tough task sometimes to say, make sure it slopes over to this 1-foot by 1-foot spot.
24: You know, that's interesting you say that, Dave. I don't think, as I'm sitting here listening to you as a homeowner, I would have thought that my expert concrete layer of driveways would have known, but you're saying you really don't, because you've just got to see how Mother Nature's going to act after we put this thing down. And people go, well, wait, you're an expert. You've been doing this for so long. But you're saying that best thing to do is put it in and then find it.
14: I'm sure he could hit it, but I don't want to make my driveway look like he's trying to aim it here. I want just a nice, smooth, flowing driveway. And then I can fix, then the landscaper guy can just clean up afterwards. Otherwise, you kind of get the funnel effect, and it's like it makes your driveway look a little funky. Mine didn't come out that way, but that's the order to do it. Driveway, then landscaping.
24: Got it.
14: Got it?
24: Noted.
14: Good.
24: I've written it down in my planner.
14: Is that what that is?
24: My day planner.
14: 404-872-0750 is the number. 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Back to the phones we go. Chuck is in Social Circle. Chuck, you're on the Home Fix-It Show. Welcome.
5: Hello, Mr. Conyers. How are you?
14: Well, how are you?
5: I disagree with the putting on the roof first. I would put the gutters and fix the downspouts with a company called Leaf Filter. Then you don't have to replace anything. They put the system in your gutters, and you know, it takes the rain, and the warranty is good for life, and you can, you know, when you sell the house, you can advertise that you have the Leaf Filter system in.
14: Yeah, but you can put

0: So what do I know?
1: What do you know? That's left, right, right?
0: Then tut!
1: Thanks for the call, Chuck.
0: Thanks, guys.
1: Appreciate it. Yep. Appreciate Chuck's call and his...
2: Yeah, Chuck, I think, again, just go out there. You can do either way. But
1: I'm a bigger fan of the top down.
2: Watching roof work happen, guys, stuff gets in the gutters. And if you put leaf filters on first, you're going to probably damage that up a little bit. I think, honestly, it sounds like somebody was just trying to get their leaf filter system sold to somebody before the roofing.
1: Yeah.
2: So,
1: and here's another thing, and I kind of got rid of Chuck, but didn't mean to for this. Just because you have leaf things over your gutters doesn't mean you never have to clean your gutters again.
2: Right.
1: Stuff still gets in your gutters. Maybe not as quickly. Maybe not, you know, it doesn't take but one little twig to get in your gutter to start building. It starts a little dam, and then something will catch up next to it, or some, you know, just a little bit by a little bit by a little bit. And you're going to still need to get your gutters cleaned. Maybe not every year. Maybe you can skip, you know, 18 months, 2 years. But don't think any kind of leaf protection on your gutter is going to make it clean for the rest of your life.
2: That's right. You still have to watch out for preventative maintenance. An ounce of prevention is better than a pound of cure. Absolutely. Yep. Because if those things get clogged up, and they will, I mean, if you don't watch them. And
1: rodents,
2: you've got a lot
1: of, rodents get in your attic.
2: There's all kinds
1: next
2: of things
1: thing you know,
2: that happen.
1: They're in your gutter. Roof rats go up your downspouts into your gutter.
2: Oh, I got the shivers on that one. Yes, those are horrible.
1: Yeah, they'll make you do something. 404-872-0750 is the number. Ivan will be next, but it's 947 and a half. 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Chris LaLamia is here from the Trusted Toolbox. We're talking about things to do around the house. You got a project. You want some advice, you're in the middle of something, you just want to know how something works, which is important. Maybe I'm just throwing something out. 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And maybe you don't have any intention on fixing your screen door in the next 3 years, but at least you know how to do it. So when somebody comes, when the Trusted Toolbox guy comes, you'll know that they're doing it right. You can keep your eye on them, but you'll know, that I don't think that big flat piece of wood is what my screen door needs. I don't need a 4x8 sheet of wood on my, you just learn. So when your house is getting repaired, you can kind of have a better understanding about what's going on. 404-872-0750 is the number. It's 948. 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You know who else is listening? Never misses a word. And it actually found out today she's my neighbor. Stephanie Stallworth over in the traffic center.
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1: How's the traffic going?
3: Traffic's a little busy for folks out here on the brakes, not so happy. 75 in Cobb headed southbound, trying to get down to Windy Hill Road. Started out in the right lane, still causing the slowdowns out of Marietta. And prior to that, a newer issue near the Barrett Parkway, 75 south, with a stalled vehicle. From the Loud Security Systems Traffic Center, Triple Team Traffic, 95.5 WSB.
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1: I don't think this is how this was originally released.
6: It's a ska version.
1: Of course it
6: is. Take On Me. I've been playing ska this whole day one's recognized it yet.
1: Excellent.
7: So, Dave, did you recognize that? Because this old guy didn't.
1: Ska?
7: Ska.
1: Ska.
7: Ska. That's S-K-A. Ska.
1: I bet there's a ska version for every song in the world.
6: I mean, I'll try to be on it.
7: All right,
1: see
7: thanks.
1: If you can find the ska version of It's Raining Men.
6: I'll try my best.
1: Okay. Home Fix It Show, 95.5 WSB. Hey, if he can't find it, then it's not out there.
7: Right.
1: He's the best.
7: Yep.
1: 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In a word, the weather is summer.
7: Summer. That's the word.
1: Summer.
7: Yep. Understood.
1: Hot, rainy. Hot, rainy. Hot. Maybe where you live, maybe not where you live. Maybe next door to where you live. I mean, there's got to be a line somewhere where it's raining and it stops, right? It just doesn't.
7: We've seen it.
1: Yeah. So there you go. 65.5 degrees right now at the studios of 95.5 WSB. Let's go back to the phones. Let's speak with Ivan in Locust Grove. Ivan, you're on the Home Fix-It Show. Hello. Or is it Yvonne?
8: Hey, how you doing?
1: Good. How are you?
8: Good. It's Adam, actually.
1: Oh, well, it's close. He's got I-V-A-N. Okay. You got A-D-A-M. That's close enough. He's got one letter in the right position.
8: Four letters. That's okay. Close enough. Yeah, so my question is, I'm out here, and I'm looking to buy a home. I'm a young guy, and I'm looking at these mobile homes, like these trailer homes, and they got some pretty nice prices. But I know that they're, like, I've never really had to deal with them before, so I don't know really, like, the unique maintenance risks or, like, anything as far as, like, working on them. You know, I know they're not going to be, you know, as durable or as, you know, actual home with a foundation, but, you know, how long... Or, like, what kind of maintenance should I be expecting? Because I don't really know. I'm going into a blind.
1: Just clear it up in my head. Are you talking about the house that sits on the wheels and you pull it to your lot?
8: Yes.
1: Or are you talking about the ones that...
8: Yes, sir.
1: Okay. So...
8: The kind you go to the state fair and they got 30 of them sitting out front.
1: Yeah. Okay. Because sometimes I always think that the pre-constructed ones is what I'm thinking of. So we're not talking those. We're talking the ones that they roll out and they just sit there.
8: Yeah.
1: Do you have a lot for it?
8: Yeah.
1: Okay. Because sometimes that's caught up in the price, too. Chris?
7: Honestly, we don't do a lot of work on mobile homes. We don't get a lot of requests for that. And so I don't know if I'll give you a lot of great advice on this one. But just similar to everything, it's just, you know, you want to keep the water away from it. You always want to shed the water away from any home because water is your enemy. When it's coming in, you want to keep that away. When you get those things rolled up, I know that you can do some other things around it to make it more like yours. You know, maybe put a little entryway in it. You can put a little deck on the back of them. I've seen that done because we do out in Athens. We see a little bit more of this work out there.
1: I always think the thing that you really need to watch out for, Adam, is the insulation. Are they well insulated? And, you know, the whole home comfort system, the heating and cooling, and which would be, because they don't seem to be the thickest, sturdiest. I don't mean to say sturdiest, but, you know, so to make sure they're insulated well, because that could be a huge drain and it's uncomfortable. You know, if you're in a house in the summer and it's hot, or if it's freezing in the winter, you know, that's no fun either.
7: Yeah, it's no doubt it's a more economical way to get into a home, especially today. And when you look at it versus renting, you know, that's the big thing. I would tell you that you're making a great economical choice. I think a lot of people today want to rent, but when you look at cost of rent here in the Metro Atlanta area versus what you're looking at for potentially a mortgage payment on an asset you'll have when you're done, I think that makes a lot more sense. But you asked about maintenance and repairs. I'm sorry, man. I just don't have a lot for you on that one because we just don't
8: know. No, you're okay. You're okay. You know, it's actually funny. We're talking about a leaf filter. I actually work for those guys.
1: There you go. So you.
8: All right, man.
1: I appreciate it. Thanks for the call. 404-872-0750 is the number. It's 957 and a half. 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We're going to bring you all up to date with that. Chris LaLamia is here from the Trusted Toolbox. I'm Dave Baker. 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
15: Good morning. It's 10 o'clock. I'm Tina Douglas. Our top story this hour, MARTA says it's moved about 1.7 million people so far during the World Cup events in Atlanta. That includes 4 matches, 9 FIFA fan festivals, and other related events since June 11th. The busiest day so far was this past Wednesday for the Morocco-Haiti match, when MARTA had about 220,000 rail customers, which is more than twice the number of riders on a typical weekday. MARTA Transit ambassadors have worked close to 4,000 shifts. And it's on again today at Atlanta Stadium, where the Democratic Republic of the Congo will take on Uzbekistan. The match begins at 7:30 tonight. An 89-year-old is recovering after he was shot by Henry County police.
16: Police went to a home in the 1000 block of King Mill Road in McDonough to serve arrest warrants. That's when they say 89-year-old John McPherson Sr. picked up a long gun and came at officers. They told him to put down the gun multiple times, they say, and when he raised the gun toward officers, two of them opened fire. The GBI is investigating the incident. They say McPherson is recovering at a local hospital. Keith Cromwell, 95.5 WSB.
15: Right now, 68 degrees in Atlanta. Expect another hot one today with a chance of some pop-up storms. Your most accurate and dependable forecast is coming up. Atlanta is dedicating one of its streets to a local civil rights activist.
17: The city council is honoring civil rights figure John T. Johnson by renaming the street he grew up on. Johnson is being recognized for his service in the Army and commitment to civil rights. He is most known for a 1960s protest in Florida when he swam in a segregated outdoor pool. Councilmember Michael Bond says Johnson has been dedicated to human rights for the last 50 years.
18: He's has been on both sides of the ball as far as improving the community, on the activist side and on the civic side.
17: Atlanta's Burnt Hickory Drive is now John T. Johnson Way. Jordan Brown, 95.5 WSB.
15: Children's Healthcare of Atlanta is taking part in a national study testing a possible new treatment for peanut allergies.
19: Participants are given a small dose of peanut protein through microneedles in a stamp that's applied to their skin for 3 minutes. The goal, says Dr. Brian Vickery, is to find ways to cure food allergies altogether. Millions of Americans currently suffer with a variety of food allergies.
20: It's estimated that a food allergy sends a patient to the emergency room with an allergic reaction approximately once every 3 minutes in the U.S.
19: The study is being conducted in conjunction with Emory University. Jonathan O'Brien, 95.5 WSB.
15: Hundreds turn out to remember a Rockdale County firefighter who died in the line of duty. Funeral services were held Friday for Juan Smith. Smith died June 12th after the fire truck he was riding in flipped over while responding to a call. During his service, Rockdale Fire Chief James Robinson said Juan never hesitated to help anyone in need.
21: When the citizens of Rockdale County called for help, Juan answered. When someone was experiencing the worst day of their life, Juan answered. When his community needed him, Juan answered. That commitment to serving others is one of the highest callings a person can have.
15: Smith was just 26 years old. The Georgia State Patrol is still investigating the cause of that accident. Live team coverage of traffic and weather up next.
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15: Time now for another traffic update. Shinway Maponya Cook is in the WSB 24-hour traffic center.
3: Good morning, Tina. Good morning, Atlanta. We got some slow downs. I-75 southbound making your way into Smyrna, Vinings, Cumberland, that area. The delays really begin around Windy Hill Road, and they're going to take you back towards Kennesaw, getting past Barrett Parkway. The express lanes are also closed if you're traveling I-75 southbound outside the perimeter. Now, once you get inside the perimeter, you got a smooth ride all the way down to about 14th Street. That's where you'll start to tap the brakes as you make your way towards Freedom Parkway. But again, once you make it past that, no issues making your way towards that airport. From the Loud Security Systems Traffic Center, Triple Team Traffic, 95.5 WSB.
4: Channel 2 Action News, Chief Meteorologist Brad Nitz. Scattered but locally strong thunderstorms, gusty winds, and heavy rain as we head through the late afternoon and evening. High today in the low 90s, heat index in the mid-90s, and even hotter on Sunday. Low 75, high 93, heat index in the upper 90s with isolated storms.
15: 70 degrees. In Noonan, it is 71 degrees in Lithia Springs, 68 degrees in Atlanta. 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Breaking news when it happens. I'm Tina Douglas, 95.5 WSB.

0: Loving it.
1: All right.
0: Good pull, TM. Good pull.
1: Let me think for a little bit. We're going to come up with one that you can't find, the ska version of Home Fix It Show, 95.5 WSB. I am Dave Baker. It's evidently the ska show.
0: The Scott Dave Baker Show. We're bringing in the younger audience, Dave.
1: That's Chris LaLamia from the Trusted Toolbox. We're talking all kinds of things going on around your house today. 404-872-0750. 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There's something important in the summer. Well, always, actually. Especially when it rains. Or when it doesn't rain. When it gets hot and dry. I mean, your house pulls away from everything. And your house is a moving, breathing entity, and you need to be careful with that. 404-872-0750 is the number. And with deep regrets, I'm going to line one. Not really. Nestor, you're on the Home Fix-It Show. What's going on, Nestor?
2: Hey, Dave. I'm calling to disagree with your order of work there.
1: Uh-oh.
2: Yeah.
1: Tell me why.
2: So, I would put the roof on first for sure.
1: Yeah.
2: And then I'd paint the house because you need to fix up the fascia board and paint the fascia board before you put the gutters up.
1: That's reasonable.
2: And that way you can match the gutter color to your house color.
1: I don't see color, so I'll just take your word for that one. You would know that if you saw what I'm wearing today. Okay.
2: Yeah.
1: I can see where that would work.
2: Yeah, because you don't want to put the gutters up and then paint, because then you have to take the gutters down to paint the fascia board.
1: Ha, what do you think about that, Chris?
0: I buy that.
1: Okay.
0: That's all right. But if you're lining everybody up, so you can use one company for all of it. Again, the Trusted Toolbox doesn't do all this. We do a lot of little repairs. You could actually do it either way on that one. I still, again, the gutters and getting underneath them and being protected, they're usually over with the overhangs because you're going to pick your gutter color because you don't want to paint gutters. People ask me about that all the time. I'm like, no, we don't want to paint them because it's just too hard to keep up with that metal. You want to, especially with today's gutter systems that are going out, these guys are pulling all extruded aluminum, so they're pulling them all out the whole way so you can get a pretty good color match with all the different options out there. So, yeah.
1: Strong point, though, Nestor.
0: I'll give you that.
2: Yeah. But it's easier to match the gutter color to your paint. They've got so many colors now. It's not necessary to paint those gutters, as you say.
0: Yeah, dope.
2: But anyway, I just wanted to make that point.
1: Good point.
2: Y'all have a good day.
1: Thank you. Appreciate it. Nestor's on it a little bit. Yeah.
0: All right.
1: We need to have Nestor in on the show.
0: We should.
1: Yeah. Nestor, send your resume.
0: Yep, I'm hiring too at the Trusted Toolbox, especially if you got, yeah, I mean, if he wants to be a handyman too, I'm all up for that. 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
1: You know, to me, that concept is out of the box just a little bit, but it's got reason to be, and it makes sense.
0: Yep.
1: You know, and that's got to be the kind of guy you're looking for, is somebody.
0: Solutions guy.
1: Not that I'm telling Nestor to run right over the Trusted Toolbox, because.
0: Chris at thetrustedtoolbox.com. We're hiring.
1: If you're hiring. But that's good. Good call. We're going to give that the okay.
0: We're gonna
1: I
0: give
1: had
0: that
1: my
0: okay.
1: finger right there on the off button, but
0: right.
1: I withdrew it as he went along.
0: Yeah, but I think anybody wants to tell me roof doesn't be first, we can skip that, guys. I would just hang up and try another question for me.
1: Good points. 404-872-0750 is the number. Let's go to Kennesaw, where Nancy is eagerly standing by. Nancy, welcome to the Home Fix-It Show.
3: Good morning.
1: Good morning.
3: Hey.
1: Oh, hey.
3: I'm having a problem with the water getting under my garage door, and I think it's my gutter helmets that are overflowing for some reason, and I didn't know what to do, to call the gutter company or the garage door company.
0: Yeah, it's the garage door, the seal on a garage door is there. You can take a look at that, and you can just get the seal replaced on it as well. But that's a last resort. If water's pooling up on your garage door, it's going to find a way in. And so you want to look at maybe, you know, with one of these pop-up storms, you can see if maybe is the water coming over the gutter helmets. Do you think the gutter helmets are filling up and they're not sloped correctly, that they moved a little bit, maybe because your gutters are clogged, as Dave talked about earlier?
1: Has it always done that, or is this a recent occurrence?
3: It's probably been within the last year and a half with all the heavier rains, and it seems like it may be the slope, because I'm looking at the top of the gutter where the helmet is, and it looks like it's dented down for some reason.
1: Yeah.
0: That could be a sloping issue.
3: Maybe just need pre-sloped.
0: Yeah, that's what I have seen typically is because we do a lot of repairs, like the soffits get rotted out in a corner of a house, the fascia, and what's going on. And when you start looking at the gutter systems, they have gutter nails that they used to put up and use. And sometimes they just, instead of sloping to where the downspout is, it slopes away from where the downspout is and it holds water. And again, when you hold water in something, it's always going to find its way out. And it's got to find its way out at the easiest path of least resistance. And sometimes it goes the other way. So sometimes we don't do a lot of gutter work at the Trusted Toolbox, but they have a product out now. It's called a hidden gutter fastener, and it's a screw. And so it screws into your fascia and your rafters, and it actually holds a lot better. It gets a lot more meat to grab onto, and then you can get them sloped correctly to the downspouts, and that might solve your issue.
1: Let me ask you this. Is the water getting into your garage, or is it just hitting your garage door?
3: I'm coming under the garage door about an inch, but it gives me a puddle about 2 feet.
1: 2 feet into the garage?
3: Yes,
1: Okay, the rubber...
3: So I have to squeegee it out all the time.
1: The seal may be... You know, you've got two things working against you now. It's dumping water down there to begin with. Once the water's down there, it's got nowhere to go, so it's going into your garage, obviously. Mm-hmm. So you may need the gasket at the bottom to help seal that also.
0: Yeah, and I would say, you know, we don't do a lot of garage door work as well. And if the door is properly aligned, then replacing the seal is a pretty good handyman task. If it's not, it's probably worth it to call a garage door company. And that way they can make sure your door's all lined up. They can change the way it's tensioned and then replace the seal on the bottom so you can get that. Because what we also want to watch out for, you know, rodents and other things coming through. That's the bigger reason for me to for a sweep, not necessarily water prevention. But yeah, if you're getting that pooling, that would be, I'd be those two things. Fix the gutter and the slope, make sure it's going the right way. And then replace that seal and get your door aligned. And it probably won't be too terribly expensive.
3: My problem is finding somebody to service a gutter helmet. I am not the original buyer. And it seemed like all the others have this leak filter or some other thing. Didn't know if y'all could recommend something for the gutter helmet.
0: For us, it's a tough deal because if we don't know who put it on, it is hard for us to work on because we do a lot of, again, fascia and soffit at the Trusted Toolbox. But if we don't know the system that's in, it's hard for us to say we can help and warranty with it because we just don't have an experience with how they put it in.
1: However, if you get the problem straightened out to where the water's not just sitting in the gutter, it would take care of itself.
0: But to do that, we have to pick up the gutter helmets and put those hidden fasteners in. So that makes it a little bit more difficult. And I don't know if it'll work with the system she's got. I've seen it where sometimes they do, sometimes they don't.
1: Hi, Poppy. Okay, I was going to say, maybe she can send you pictures. Maybe that doesn't help you.
0: Yeah, I tell you what, I'd hate to say I can't help you. So if you could just send me some pictures, you can do chris@thetrustedtoolbox.com. I'll talk with my guys in the office. Just if you can, just back up, give me a picture of the whole house and then as close as you can to the gutter so we can see what kind of helmet we're dealing with.
1: Thanks for the call. 404-872-0750 is the number. Let's go to... Phyllis is in line one. She's in Atlanta. Phyllis, you're on the Home Fix-It Show. Hello.
4: Hello. My question this morning concerns what to do after having a heat pump installed that replaced a gas furnace. I'm now being told that the air ducts are leaking some, maybe due to critter infestation at some point in the past. So would encapsulating the entire crawl space eliminate the possibility of critters and then have air ducts put in? How do I go about fixing this issue?
1: Okay, first of all, I don't know that there's anything you can do that will 100% say you'll never have critters in here again. Okay, you can get a pretty good percentage, but I don't know that you would never, ever get critters in there again. Have you ever had your air ducts cleaned?
4: Yes.
1: Oh, dang it, you were supposed to say no, Dave. I've never done
4: Yes, I have. It has been a few years, but it has been clean.
1: You know, they say every 5 years or so. So it could easily be a couple of years and you'd still be okay. But yes, encapsulating the crawl space is always good to do. But if you're going to have your, if you want to have your crawl space encapsulated, because it does more than just help your duct work, it helps your entire home, I would do that, and then I would have the heating and air company back out to look at the duct work and do that work then.
0: I agree with that. I think the encapsulation isn't going to solve the heating and air leakage that you're having, but it does improve your air quality in your home and the overall health of the home, and does that. But you still need to have somebody come back out and check this, because the heat pump to the, or the heat pump install itself wouldn't have caused these leaks necessarily, but I think you just want to come out and have somebody assess it and then seal it up. They've got all kinds of great tapes and product that they can use to do that.
1: Some of the problem, too, isn't that it's leaking. It's that it's sucking. There's a negative pressure, and it's sucking dirt or whatever air from your crawl space into that ductwork at the same time.
4: Okay.
1: You know what I'm saying?
4: So it might not be necessary then to replace them as much as just repair. Is that what I'm hearing?
1: It could be a simple repair. I don't know how old your ductwork is. I don't know. We haven't seen it. So
4: right.
1: You'd have to have a heating and air company out to look at that ductwork to help you with that.
4: All right. They quoted me a price, and when I went online to look at average prices, it's about double what what the average supposedly is. How would I shop for a company to compare with? And would it have to be the company that installed the heat pump?
0: Go to the Home Fix-It page. I don't go look at Cool Ray. I mean,
1: go to my website, thehomefixitpage.com. It's got a, go over the expert button, you'll have a little drop down screen, and you can click on air ducts and air conditioning and cooling. That would all be the same. You know, give them a call, try and find some other highly rated companies. You're just going to have to do some work on this, some footwork, and get some estimates from other companies and see.
0: For me, that's a hard one to say. Use the internet for research, and they're double because having done enough of the HVAC repairs that we've done over the years at the Trusted Tool, I would not have an idea how big the scope is. I don't know how big the house is. I don't know the extent of the repairs. This is one where you got to have somebody have some eyes on it to give you an idea.
1: This isn't something they can tell you over the phone either. They can't just say, you know, how much to do this? Well, it's going to be $10,000. Oh, okay. People have to come out to your house to look and see. And maybe they look and it's more than that, but maybe you have more damage than you're aware of. So maybe you have less damage. Maybe, you know, it's like me talking. I'm having trouble explaining what I want to say. Maybe you had trouble explaining what you wanted to the guy and he just threw out a number. Maybe, you know, there's a lot of, so get people out there with eyes on the problem, and then get estimates. Go to two or three companies, get estimates, and go from there. I don't know what the average price is. I don't tell my vendors what they should charge people. They're better at it than I am, so you have to go from there. Thanks for the call. 404-872-0750 is the number. We got a change up over in the traffic center.
0: Uh-oh. Not a crash.
1: Well, there could be a crash, but it's not our traffic person. It's not Chimwe Maponya Cook. She's not crashing.
5: Oh, no, absolutely not. I did all my crashing out earlier in the week, so I'm pretty good now.
1: I don't want to know.
5: Okay, I-85 southbound, you're going to be tapping the brakes as you make your way past Jimmy Carter Boulevard, exit 99. Once you get inside the perimeter, though, you got a good shot. We were seeing some slowing earlier between that Georgia 400 merge and I-75-85, so right in that Brookwood area, but now I'm not seeing those delays anymore, so that's a good go of it as you make your way towards that connector. On the other side of I-85, if you're heading in or out of Union City, Fairburn, you got a pretty good ride as you make your way north or south between Sonoya Road and 285. Nothing like that red alert that we had last night. That looks to be cleared, so a good go if you're trying to get towards the airport or Camp Creek. From the Loud Security Systems Traffic Center, Triple Team Traffic, 95.5 WSB.
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1: 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Let's see if they got a ska for this occasion.
0: Okay.
1: Dave Baker here for Beaver Toyota of Cumming. I'm currently in a 4Runner. You ever been in a 4Runner?
0: I have been.
1: I mean, I'm not currently in it right now, but that's what I'm driving around. People want to know, well, what's it? What good is it? A truck? Is it an SUV? You decide. Here's some stuff I've hauled in my Beaver Toyota 4Runner in the last 3 months, all right? 45 pieces of sod, 300 pounds of stone, 8 golf bags with clubs in them, 32 live chickens, half of a Pee-wee soccer team, to and from a game, folding chairs, 2 coolers, 3 gallons of paint, $326 worth of groceries, which really isn't that much, 3 fishing poles, 4 dozen worms, which spilled out of their container. And
0: no partridge? No pear tree?
1: No, they still may be on the loose. I don't know. But
0: so
1: I'm supposed to have pets, so don't say anything.
0: Where are the live chickens?
1: They're at the farm.
0: Okay.
1: So, laying eggs. 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Did you know that?
0: I did.
1: 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That will set you up just right there. The weather, in a word, is summer. Hot rain, hot rain, hot rain, hot rain. Maybe. Hot, maybe rain, hot, maybe rain. We'll have to change it to three words. Hot, maybe rain, hot, maybe rain, hot, maybe rain.
0: That hit my word limit.
1: 66 degrees right now at the studios of 95.5 WSB. 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
0: All right.
1: And we're going to talk about roofing. 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
10: Good morning. It's 10:30. I'm Tina Douglas. Our top stories today. We're looking at record-breaking travel this year. And according to AAA, more than 72 million Americans will travel at least 50 miles from their homes over the holiday. With the best times to drive, here's ABC's Morgan Norwood.
11: The race has already started in some big cities, according to transportation firm INRIX. Peak congestion in cities like Boston, L.A., or Philadelphia, that will start today. But experts say if you want to avoid that heavy traffic, you want to leave early on in the day or on Monday, June 29th, or on Tuesday, June 30th. On the holiday itself, it's best to leave after 3 or early on Sunday to head home.
10: And of course, many will fly to destinations all over the country over the next week. You know the drill. Give yourself plenty of time to get through security checkpoints at the airports, arriving at least 2 to 3 hours ahead of your scheduled flight. The fire danger in Utah is rapidly growing. Officials telling people to have their go bags ready because any new wildfire that sparks could be life-threatening as crews are just fanned out across the state. Here's more from Melissa Adan.
12: Utah declaring a state of emergency as the National Weather Service calls it a particularly dangerous situation. At least a dozen new fires erupting in the state in just 24 hours, forcing evacuations for several new counties.
10: Wildfires always a possibility when the dangerous heat spreads, and it's doing just that. A large section of the eastern half of the country could experience above 100-degree weather in the coming week. Predictions for Georgia have temperatures in the low to mid-90s. Not much of a difference to the century mark. It's going to be hot for the next week as we approach the holiday weekend. The Clayton County Affordable Housing Summit is happening today. It's at Clayton State University to try to reach young adults and potential homeowners earlier on in their earning years. And not only that, many families are now faced with evictions.
13: The rent is going up or the income is just not adding up.
10: Event manager and real estate consultant Barbara Guillory says there are several groups that'll be there to guide you, like the U.S. Department of Housing and Urban Development with its down payment assistance program, and even the Metro Atlanta Chamber is there to talk about its workforce development program. The time now, 10:32.
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15: Hey, Tina, taking a ride around the perimeter, and you're finding a slow spot, I-285 eastbound, the outer loop, approaching Bouldercrest Road, exit 51. You got a little bit of a delay as you come off of 675 as well. Scanning the jam cam, not really seeing what's going on, but I do see the tapping of the brakes on that side of town, as well as I-75 northbound coming out of McDonough into Flippin. You're going to be slow as you approach Jotico Road, exit 222. From the Loud Security Systems Traffic Center, Triple Team Traffic, 95.5 WSB.
16: I'm Channel 2 Action News Chief Meteorologist Brad Nitz. If you're in the path of one of the isolated storms today, of course, there'll be some strong gusty winds and locally heavy downpours. Otherwise, partly cloudy, hot and humid. Overnight and into Sunday morning, down to 75, 93 with a heat index in the upper 90s tomorrow. And some isolated afternoon storms.
10: 67 degrees in Woodstock, 68 degrees in Brookhaven. It's 68 degrees in Atlanta. More news at 11 o'clock. 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
1: If you aren't tapping your foot right now in the car, driving around, listening to this, you go, come on now, this was fun. You hit Sinatra. Actually, I was going to say, I bet you it's Sinatra, but I said no, and there it is.
0: There it is.
1: I love it.
0: Okay. Classic. 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That's a cry for help.
1: I think this is great. We're kicking it up a notch here. I love the music.
0: Yeah, it's been a festive music morning, which I said last week, but then I said, let's hear Festive Overture. But JJ couldn't find Festive Overture of all, you know.
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0: Yes, not the ska version.
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0: It's a little on the classical side. 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
1: It's all part of the home. We like to have music in the home, Dave.
0: That's true.
1: I mean, we're wrapping the whole thing together.
0: That's true. That's Chris LaLamia from the Trusted Toolbox. I'm Dave Baker. We're here till noon today. 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You ready to go back to work?
1: Let's do it.
0: Work, work, work. Marcella is in Dogcrest. Dogcrest. Where's Dogcrest, Marcella?
3: Stonecrest.
0: Oh, Stonecrest. You're killing me, Roxanne.
1: I've heard of Stonecrest, Dave.
0: Yeah.
1: Check. Dogcrest, no. Maybe a new name later on.
0: Yeah. Talk to the mayor.
1: Yeah.
0: What can we do for you, Marcella?
3: Good morning. So I'm asking if the Trusted Toolbox guys, are y'all actually coming out doing work, or are you doing more consulting?
1: Oh, I love that you asked this question. So I started the business 18 years ago. I left the corporate world and started a handyman and small remodeling company. And today we have 32 total employees in Atlanta and Athens. They're my employees. They're all background checked. They're fully insured. We actually bring them in for training every other Wednesday.
0: They go out and do the work.
1: And they go out and actually get the work done. So those are my employees that are out there doing the work. And so we love getting work done at the house. We do wood rot repair, drywall repair, fix up your decks. Love working in bathrooms and helping people out with that. So they're all my employees, not consultants. We're actually getting the work done. In fact, a couple of guys are out there doing work today and listening with their earbuds in because they've given me some comments on some of the things I've said already.
3: So do you do gutters?
1: We don't do gutters. We let that to the specialists. One of the things we pride ourselves on is I try to be a professional organization. We talk about putting our professionalism first. So I'm going to let professionals do their work. So roofers, gutters, whole house paints, landscapers, concrete. We don't do that. We do a lot of the smaller repairs around the home. Really proud of our handyman for a day where we can come out and knock out a bunch of little stuff at once.
3: Gotcha. One last question. Do you have any recommendations for gutter company?
0: Yeah, I would use Finley Roofing.
3: Okay, Finley. Okay, they do gutters too. Okay.
0: Yeah, they do gutters too. They do all kinds of things. Yeah.
3: Oh, okie dokie. Well, that was it. Thank you so much. Yeah,
0: you know
3: have a great day.
0: Marcella, you just made my day because you said okie dokie.
1: Okie dokie.
0: I don't hear that a lot down here. I grew up in the Midwest and I heard it all the time up there. That was okie dokie, but that made me smile.
3: Oh, well, good. I'm glad I could make you smile. I'm from the country outside of Augusta. And we say that all the time, the old folk. Well, now I'm the old folk, so I guess I picked it up really nice.
0: Well, you live in you live in the old folks part of Dogcrest, so.
3: There you go. You got it.
0: Thank you. Okay. Thanks for the call.
3: Take care. All right. Have a great day.
0: You
3: okay,
0: too.
3: Bye. God bless. Thank you. Bye.
0: Yep. 404-872-0750 is the number. 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So...
1: Hey, Dave, I'm back. What did I miss?
0: Okay, earmuffs off. Nothing, Chris. Nothing at all.
1: Okay, great.
0: Giving away your company $100 at a time.
1: Oh, boy. I shouldn't have went into the booth.
0: So do that. Yeah, do that. If you're going to give the Trusted Toolbox a call or send them an email, check them out right there and save yourself, you know, a dinner or two dinners.
1: Yeah, we'd love to help you out. Yep, and I honor those coupons all the time. We love it.
0: 404-872-0750 is the number. Back to the phones we go. I don't even know what to say. Is it Alina?
4: Yes.
0: Oh, okay. Alina is in Austell. Alina, you're on the Home Fix-It show.
4: Thank you. I love your show. I love all the Saturday shows.
0: Oh, great. You're the one.
4: So, you know, you have that PVC drip pipe. There's one for the evaporation next to the AC. There's one that comes off the top of the roof under hang lining for your AC. I have a two-story house. But I have one right next to the faucet. I'm sorry. Right next to the water faucet outside in the backyard. This piece of PVC drips. And so I went in the house and it's up under the kitchen sink. And I'm trying to figure out where is this water coming from because it drips constantly.
1: Even in the winter?
4: Even in the winter, yes. Now, there is a knob to turn the water off right next to it, but I learned that shuts the water off to the outside faucet. There's no dripping in the house. And it just really caught my attention when the termite man says you need to get you an extensor to get to stop that drip from dripping on the foundation. But it drips continuously. And it's just right into the house, right up under the kitchen sink.
1: And you don't have like an ice maker or anything?
4: No ice maker. It's not the dishwasher.
1: You kind of got me on this one, Stump the Handyman. I do agree with the guy about extending the water away from the house. We have actually done that quite a bit as well.
4: I went to Lowe's, got me an elbow, had it cut, did that, and the one next to the actual air conditioning unit, that was dripping straight down. Went Lowe's, got an elbow, extended, so there's no water dripping on the foundation.
1: Good. And you have one air conditioning unit upstairs. Yes. Do you have another one downstairs?
4: No. I just have one air conditioning unit.
0: Has your water bill been any higher?
4: No, my water bill is $19.20 every month.
0: Yeah, what's your address, please? We'd like to talk to you about that.
1: Right. She's stealing water, Dave. I think we found her. She is stealing water from the neighbors. Maybe that's what that is. That's the neighbor's water discharge.
0: Your credit card number and the last four digits of your Social Security, please.
1: Oh, boy.
0: Wow, that's kind of, I don't know where else.
4: Even the HVAC guy didn't know. All the termite guy knew is go get an elbow and get it off of the.
0: Is it?
1: And it goes underneath your sink and you can't trace it to somewhere?
4: The pipe is, it starts underneath the kitchen sink, goes straight outside.
0: You're sure that's the same one? Have you ever poured water in it to see if it comes out the other side?
4: I'm positive it's the same pipe. It's just a piece of PVC pipe. There's nothing to pour into.
1: Right.
4: It's up under the kitchen sink, but it's totally separate from my hot water and my cold water and the garbage disposal, completely separate from that. It's like someone drilled a hole, stuck a PVC pipe through there, but where's the water coming from? Because it drips constantly.
1: Wow. I'm stumped without seeing a picture of it. I'm really interested. I'd love to know the answer. You can if you want to email me a picture of underneath your sink, chris@thetrustedtoolbox.com. And
4: okay.
1: What I'll do is, I've actually got a number of my guys listening. I'm waiting for one of them to tell me what it is, but I'll show it to my team when we get together. We get together every Wednesday for training, and we'll put it up on the screen and see what the guys think.
4: Oh, definitely. I will definitely take a picture of it. I'll pull out all the junk that's up under there.
1: Right, I won't judge. Don't worry. Okay, maybe a little.
4: They're like, my God, that lady needs to clean up under her kitchen.
1: Everybody needs to clean underneath their sink. That is, I'll tell you what.
0: The only other thing I could even think of would be water heater.
1: Yeah, but it's nowhere near the sink. I know, because
4: that
1: would mean that
4: heater's in the garage.
1: That means it's out.

0: come and ask us to help them with that, but that doesn't really work very well. So
1: now you got me confused. All right. Send Chris a picture. Chris will send me the picture, and then we'll be even more confused.
0: Yes.
1: We will get to the bottom of this by the 4th of July.
2: Okay.
1: Thanks for the call, Alina. Sorry we couldn't have been more help.
2: Thank you.
1: Yep.
2: You all have a great day.
1: You too.
0: All right, thanks.
1: Bye.
2: Thank you. Bye-bye.
1: 404-872-0750 is the number. I'm sure somebody will call.
0: And tell me they have the answer.
1: Yeah. But great. They won't tell the answer. They'll say, I know what it is.
0: And then, I've seen
1: then
0: that
1: they'll hang
0: before.
1: Up. Oh, yeah. I see that all the time.
0: We've already got one. Yep. Great. I don't know. Yeah, again,
1: water
0: I've only
1: leak
0: been in...
1: coming from pressure relief valve, most likely. See, that's what I said. That's,
0: but it's not hooked up to the water heater.
1: But it's not hooked up to the water heater.
0: And that would mean that the water heater needs to be replaced. And she says it's been going on for years. And if it was doing that, her water bill would not be $17.90 a month.
1: That's why I brought up the water heater, because that's where the pressure relief valve is. So,
0: right.
1: Nice try, though, Bernie and Buford. 404-872-0750 is the number. It's 10:17 and a half. You're listening to the Home Fix It Show on 95.5 WSB. Chris LaLamia is with us. It's kind of been a rough day, hasn't it?
0: It has been. Okay. A lot of. I tell you what, I love mixing it up, though. We're having some fun with it.
1: Yeah, yep. Yeah, we are. He's with the Trusted Toolbox. You can see them at my website, thehomefixitpage.com. You can also see them at thetrustedtoolbox.com. You should have a lot of pictures coming.
0: I am going to have a lot of pictures. Yeah, I know. But I love it. Dave, you know what? I've always put myself out there. I've got a podcast for small business owners. I tell anybody who wants to talk to me about business, I love doing that. So I love talking about homes, too.
1: We will figure it out. 65 degrees right now at 10:48. Let's go back to the traffic center. Chinwe Maponya Cook probably knows, but she's just going to tell us about the traffic.
3: Okay, so I'll tell you about the traffic. I-285 southbound, your outer loop on the west side of town. You are going to be sluggish as you make your way past Bolton Road. It could be due to an accident here. I'm just seeing the slowdowns on the jam cam. Can't really call it if it's a stall or if it's an accident, but you are going to be tapping the brakes as you make your way towards I-20. Just expect that. And if you're heading southbound on the connector, we've got a crash, but it's off on the far left shoulder on the other side of that express lane. But of course, those onlooker delays as well. What's causing you to slow down as soon as you hit that I-75-85 merge. But your delays do ease once you hit Freedom Parkway exit 248. Also got something on the shoulder, I-20 westbound passing Hill Street trying to get onto the connector. More police activity, but the onlooker delays is what's slowing you down out of East Atlanta. From the Loud Security Systems Traffic Center, Triple Team Traffic 95.5 WSB.
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9: Now we're talking. Bill just finished the show. 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
9: This is Festive Ocean. 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
10: Not Skostakovich.
9: No. Or Shostakovich. You wouldn't like that. You hear a marching band play there? Now we're popping. Got the attention of every band director out driving in their car. All 23 of them.
10: I love it. We are going all across the musical genres.
9: Find that in ska now. 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
10: Yeah.
9: Home Fix It Show, 95.5 WSB. I am Dave Baker, here till noon today. Kind of makes me feel a little better hearing that.
10: Yep. You're all loosened up now, ready to go?
9: There's a little faster version out there that maybe you can find. The Russian have a little faster version, but that's okay. 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Summer weather, 92, 93, 95, 93. I guess kind of getting the heat wave a little bit, which is good. We'll be ready for the 4th of July weekend.
10: It'll be hot.
9: Yep. We'll be here live with Matt Breda from Breda Pest Management next Saturday, which is the 4th of July. Now, we've had several calls. We had a call from Alina, who has a drip coming out of a PVC pipe, didn't know what it was. It's not the condensation pipe for her AC because she knows where that is, and she ran that back to the AC.
10: And she only has one.
9: And yes, it is leaking, because that should, because there's a lot of condensation being pulled out of the air in the summer.
10: Correct.
9: She has one on the roof upstairs. Didn't she say she had another one?
10: She has one in the roof upstairs coming out of the soffit, and then she has put the elbow on it to get the water away from her only air conditioning unit. Now,
9: she has another one, which is not attached to her AC or her water heater, which we had somebody saying it was their water heater. Actually, I said, and she said no. But it's also dripping.
10: And constantly dripping throughout the winter and the summer.
9: And
10: those are our clues right now, everybody.
9: And the PVC pipe runs under the sink. She followed it back. It runs under her sink. So
10: So we'll wait for the pictures, and then I'll report back, and Dave will let you guys all know on the 4th of July.
9: We'll see, and then we'll know. 404-872-0750 is the number. Give us a call. You wanted to talk real quick about aging in place.
10: I do.
9: I don't need to talk quick about it, but we have a minute and a half. Go ahead.
10: I'll talk really quick. I talked about it's important, I think, as we're staying in our homes longer. I went through a class a number of years ago called Certified Aging in Place Specialist, so I've been able to train our guys on what to look for. And a lot of us all want to stay in our homes even longer and stay there. And I was talking about, I had a chance to meet one of your great listeners, Nancy and Michael, who actually emailed me while we're on the show saying that they want to change the way they want to do the estimate based on what we talked about. And here's what we talked about is that when we get into bathrooms, that's one of our primary areas where we've got to be careful.
9: That's about where I'd start, I would think.
10: Yeah, I think that's a great place to start because that's where we got to make sure we're putting grab bars in the right places. In what age do you put grab bars in? I would tell you, as a person in his 50s, I'm not against it. We have some great grab bar products out there that don't look too industrial and too hospitally. We want to talk about how we can get in and out of the bathrooms. And lighting is the biggest thing. I can't tell everybody enough. Everybody, I've been in your houses. Light these things up. Put some hallway lights in there so they light up when they see you. So we'll keep doing that as we go out and break with this great music.
9: We'll talk more about that as we move along. I'm working on a show in the near future specifically about aging in place. So we'll have that coming. I'll keep you advised to that. It's 10:58. 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
14: Well, good morning. It's 11 o'clock. I'm Keith Cromwell. Our top story, we are starting one of the busiest travel weekends of the summer. Expect long lines and packed flights if you're traveling by air over the next 2 weeks.
15: The airports have been busy. The roads already busy as well. 4th of July travel, it is well underway, and it's expected to break records both in the air and on the ground. Major airlines, they're anticipating more passengers than ever before. So American is gearing up for 8 million flyers. More than that, between yesterday and July 6th, United saying 6 million will be flying the friendly skies.
14: That's correspondent Gio Benitez. Now here in Atlanta, more than 4 million people are expected to pass through Hartsfield-Jackson Airport over the next 10 days. Yesterday was the busiest day. Airport officials expected nearly 370,000 travelers. The next busiest day is expected to be July 5th with 358,000 passengers expected there. Well, big crowds expected in downtown today for World Cup action at Mercedes-Benz Stadium, and folks will be dealing with the heat.
16: High today in the low 90s, heat index in the mid 90s, and even hotter on Sunday.
14: It is 82 degrees right now in Midtown Atlanta. Feels like 88. We'll check back in with Channel 2 Chief Meteorologist Brad Nitz coming up for the complete weekend forecast. Well, new numbers out this weekend show just how many World Cup fans are taking MARTA.
16: MARTA says it's moved about 1.7 million people since the start of World Cup events June 11th. The busiest day so far was this past Wednesday for the Morocco-Haiti match when MARTA had about 220,000 rail customers, which is more than double the number of riders on a typical weekday. On match and fan fest days, trains are scheduled to arrive every 5 minutes. Saturday night's match features Democratic Republic of Congo against Uzbekistan. Bill Caiaccio, 95.5 WSB.
14: Well, meanwhile, this morning, an 89-year-old Henry County man is recovering at the hospital after he was shot by police. Officers were serving arrest warrants at a home on King Mill Road in McDonough on Friday. They say that's when John McPherson Sr. came at them with a long gun. Officers say after numerous warnings to drop the gun, police opened fire. Well, a popular event returns to Clayton County Police Headquarters this weekend, a new gun lockbox giveaway.
17: Our goal is simple, to make Clayton County safer for everyone.
18: Once again, Clayton County Police and the DA are hoping to run out of gun lockboxes at their latest giveaway. Master Police Officer Valencia Cofield says gun owners often admit they needed a way to protect their protection from danger or theft.
17: They always say, oh my God, thank you. You know, I didn't know that was a way for me to keep my weapon safe and to make sure that my kids don't get into it. So that's always a great feeling to hear.
18: Cofield says it's a first-come, first-served drive-up event at police headquarters for county residents with valid ID. Veronica Waters, 95.5 WSB.
14: This event going for about another hour or so. The address is 7911 Jonesboro Street in Jonesboro. It is 11:03. We'll get you an update on traffic and weather coming up next.
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14: 11:05 is your time. Let's get you an update on traffic and weather. First to the traffic center we go. Chen Wei, Mapanya Cook, how are we looking?
23: Keith, we had some double trouble on that downtown connector. I-75, 85 southbound, just getting past that Brookwood merge. I told you guys about a crash cleanup that was on the far left right around 10th Street. Well, if you went further, we had another crash in the left lane right around North Avenue. So that's what was causing some major delays as you were coming out of those northern suburbs. Both instances have been moved off to the right shoulder. And so those brake lights are going to ease as you make your way south towards I-20. Speaking of I-20, still got a tapping of the brakes. I-20 westbound, getting past Hill Street and Boulevard, and where I saw part of that police activity in the far left lane, a little bit further up closer to I-75, 85 is where I also saw the rest of that crash that was situated in the Gore with police. And so those onlooker delays is what's causing you to tap the brakes as you make your way towards that Grady curve. From the Loud Security Systems Traffic Center, Triple Team Traffic, 95.5 WSB.
0: Channel 2 Action News Chief Meteorologist Brad Nitz. High in the low 90s, heat index mid-90s today with some isolated showers and storms this afternoon, early evening. Some of those could be strong, but mainly isolated coverage. And again on Sunday, some isolated afternoon storms, high 93.
14: 80 degrees right now in Alpharetta. We've got 83 at College Park, 82 here in Midtown Atlanta. We'll give you another news update here at 11:30. Breaking news when it happens. I'm Keith Cromwell, 95.5 WSB.

0: I'm going to put that to a fast forward of one of our bathroom remodels and show you how we work, because we work in a symphony like that. Vroom. That was good. Vroom.
1: Vroom. That's how good bands play it. Dave Baker, Home Fix-It Show, 95.5 WSB. Chris in Jessup, he's a high school band director, made his day just by playing Festive Overture. If he's still listening, he'd love that part right there. But
0: well, thank
1: the main
0: you.
1: Body of work that was.
0: Yeah. As I tell every teacher out there, thank you for your service.
1: Yes.
0: Because it is a labor of love. As you know, Dave, your better half did that for many years, and that's definitely a labor of love.
1: Yeah, they get the whole summer off. I don't know what the big deal is.
0: I knew you were going to say that. Don't listen to that, Chris from Jessup. You're doing great. Thank you again.
1: Not so much anymore either, but that's a whole nother story. In fact, back when I was growing up in the summer, what did school teachers do?
0: Picked up side jobs?
1: No, yeah. Oh. What side job did most school teachers do?
0: All the ones I knew painted.
1: Painted, exactly. That's exactly what they did in the summer.
0: Yep.
1: Yeah, it's amazing. Okay, back to the show. 404-872-0750 is my number. Give me a call. Chris LaLamia is also here. He's with the Trusted Toolbox. All right, we've been stuck talking about two things today. One, the order of roofing, painting, guttering, which we've kind of got that aside.
0: Yeah.
1: Nestor helped us out with that. Two is Alina's mystery pipe. I've been talking with Kimball Rice, heating and air guy over at Cool Ray, heating and cooling. I said, two floors, one unit, two pipes, question mark. Yes, there's a condensation line, which drains by the unit when operating normally, which she says she notices. And there's a drip line from the attic is when the main line backs up. Instead of flooding the attic, usually they are run to drip by the kitchen windows or somewhere, the back porch doors, so you get the attention that something is wrong. So, Alina, something is wrong somewhere along the line with your clogging up, or your system is having some difficulties. That's why you're seeing the extra drip. And it did its job. It got her attention. You need to call your heating and air company, have them come out and do service to your unit.
0: There you go. We have the answer. Or at least we are on our path. I think the answer, it's still me. I don't know if we got all the information. That's just why a picture's worth a thousand words, as we always say. So when you see a picture and then can see the unit, that's why a lot of us want to come out and take a look at your house before we give you an answer. But that's definitely, as I like to call, a person of interest or a thing of interest. We call it CSI.
1: Person of interest.
0: Yes.
1: So it did its job, though. It got her attention.
0: Yep.
1: So I would call and have the company come out and service your HVAC unit. That would be my first thing. If they don't solve that, then something is something else. But, you know, give Cool Ray a call. Have them come out. They can be out there tomorrow or Monday if you want to wait till Monday. They work on the weekend. Who doesn't?
0: I know. I'm good.
1: It's not that expensive to get a tune-up, a summer tune-up, and you'll be good to go. Back to the phones we go. Kate is in Dunwoody. Kate, you're on the Home Fix-It Show. Good morning.
2: Good morning. So we wanted to look into expanding a basement half bath. And I didn't know if that was something you guys did, breaking down walls, possibly moving a water heater and expanding it, or is it mostly remodels and tweaks of now when you already established rooms?
1: When you say half bath, do you want to expand it to a three-quarter bath or a 5/8 bath?
2: Probably get just a stand-up shower in there, and there's nothing of the sort now. And maybe also relocate the toilet, which I know can be kind of a plumbing nightmare. So I didn't know if that was something you guys did.
0: Yeah, absolutely. We can help you with that. That's actually one of the areas I feel like we excel, coming up with better solutions that'll give you the best value for your spend.
2: Great.
0: And so you're right. If you're down in the basement and we're moving a toilet, there's a lot of what we like to say concrete involved in that. So, but there's other ways to do it. And if you're in Dunwoody, absolutely give us a call and one of us will come out there and take a look. It might even be me because I'm out training one of my new guys. And one of the favorite things to do is to go out there and talk to people about these kinds of unique solutions.
2: Wonderful. All right, I will do that. Thank you so much.
1: Thanks for the call, Kate. Yep. Appreciate it.
2: Thank you. Bye, guys.
1: Bye. And the beautiful thing about getting somebody out, not that you're not beautiful, Chris, because you are gorgeous.
0: Built for radio.
1: The voice for print.
0: Voice for print. I could use that one.
1: Is that you get other people's eyes on it, and they have ideas. you have experience doing bathrooms. You guys do a very good bathroom remodel at the Trusted Toolbox. So you have experience with that, and you can say, I've seen this before. You could try this, and you know this will add extra room, or you can do this. You know, the double-decker toilet thing works sometimes. You know,
0: that's a new one on me, though, but Dave, I'll research the double-decker toilet. Yeah. As it all flows downhill, I understand.
1: It all does.
0: I'll take the top toilet, please.
1: But your estimates are free, right? No?
0: Yep. We'll come out there and take a look at it. And you call us in the office, talk to Amy or Ariana. If we can, on the small stuff, if we can do it from the office, we do. But we do love to get ideas from just going out and taking a look at some of these things and coming up with unique solutions. You know, a bunch of my guys are actually listening right now and chiming in on some of the things that they've heard. But I think what we love to do is come out there and talk about options and solutions and help you figure out your best return on your investment on your home.
1: 404-872-0750 is the number. The 11 o'clock hour is brought to you by Beaver Toyota of Cumming. The Toyota Tundra from Beaver Toyota of Cumming is the official truck of the Home Fix-It Show. That'll get you where you need to go.
0: It'll get the chickens there.
1: Yeah, and back. 404-872-0750 is the number. A line is open for you right now. Let's say there's guys out there, one of them, they do handyman work. I dog them a little bit on some stuff, especially the roofing, the guys with the sticker on the side of their truck that says, you know, Acme Roofing or whatever it is. If there's an Acme Roofing, I may be talking about you, but I may not be. But we talk about and kind of dog them because they have no presence. They have no warranty. They have no established in the community. Maybe my neighbor uses them and his neighbor, you know, maybe he's got some neighborhood stuff, but not enough to, he sees the same thing. He doesn't see big pictures like you guys see. So maybe one of those guys out driving around, he wants to become the Trusted Toolbox. So I want you to give me a couple of tips. Okay, I'm basically asking Chris to give me some tips on starting a company that would be better than his.
0: Right. It's called the More Trusted Toolbox. That's one of my friends wants to create.
1: The really trusted toolbox.
0: Yeah. I think the biggest thing, not biggest, but I've got a number of things. As I built my business, the first thing I did was make all the boxes. You know, somebody's got to answer the phone. Somebody's got to schedule the estimates. Somebody's got to do an estimate. Somebody's got to do the work. Somebody's got to make sure the work's good. And then we got to collect on that. And so as business owners, what we want to be able to do is compartmentalize the things that have to do and start to build a system so you can have more repeatable, better answers for customers. It is a great way. You can even do it out of your basement. But if you have that repeatable system answering the phones, and in today's world, man, it's answering phones, text, chat messages, and getting yourself out there. What I tell people, because I've had a lot of people approach me, is that they're like, well, I got to have a website. I'm like, yeah, you do, but you really need to have a Google business profile first to help drive leads, because cash is king, but revenue is queen, and we've got to make sure we're doing that. Now, when it comes to doing the work, you want to have a good upfront contract and proposal. And I'm saying all this because if you haven't set up your LLC yet, you haven't set up and get licensed with the county you're in, and then go get your insurance so you can prove to everybody you are better than other people that are out there because you have the licensing, the insurance, and in my case, I have a general contracting license now. That just helps set you apart, and that it starts to put you up in that professional range because everything we do should be with an eye towards taking care of the customer's house. On the customer side, why is that so important? It's that you know that we're there and we're trying. We're not going to run away. And you know, if I have an office, I do. If I work out of my house, at least you're telling them that you're willing to stay out there and stay present. That's an important part because sometimes things go wrong in houses and sometimes expectations aren't met. And you want to be able to work with a company that will do that.
1: You guys do continuing education weekly, bi-weekly?
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1: Every other week?
0: Yep. Every other week we bring them in and we'll talk about customer service, who we are and what we do. We talk about our operational processes, about what they should be doing when they show up at the house, what we should be doing when we show up at a house to do an estimate, how we should be answering the phones. And then lastly, what we do every time is we do something technical around how to hang a door better. Even the ladies in the office are sitting right there. Rihanna and Amy are shoulder to shoulder with the guys, working with the tools, trying things out, and practicing around doing some different things. How to do a sash and balance kit replacement, which is something that's very popular for us, but new to a lot of the guys who've joined our company.
1: Interesting. Who teaches those? Do you?
0: I do not, because I teach about on the customer service, but I've got a number of great technicians. Like John has trained everybody on how to do minor electrical, because we can change out a GFI. But there's just a little bit around electrical and how to hang a ceiling fan. So John got up. We've had Andrew get up and talk about how to fix a door. We got some really cool tricks on how to fix doors that maybe are a little out of square. And then Ron, our operations manager, he's the glue for all these guys. He'll always talk about things like, believe it or not, we fix a lot of vinyl siding, even though it's not very popular anymore.
1: Cool. This may not be a fair question. You may not want to answer, and I will take, you can plead the fifth if you want. How much, how liquid should I be when from the day I decide, by golly, I'm going to get me three or four guys, we're going to start a company, we're going to do this right?
0: I think I plead the fifth. No, I wrote a book called From the Zoo to the Wild, and one of the biggest things that really hampers companies is you've heard about all these guys who, you know, I just had a credit card and I was able to make it work for $5,000 and now I'm a $5 million company. Well, guys, I didn't do it with $5,000. I had to have a lot of money to get this started. When I say a lot, you can read it in my book called From the Zoo to the Wild, and you got to have enough money. And also when you do your projections, figure out that revenue's half, expenses are double, and then tell me if you still want to start that business.
1: There's nothing more off-putting to me than having somebody come to the house and I say, I need this done. Okay, I can do that. How much? $500. Okay. Well, where's my money? Well, you haven't done the job yet. I got to have the money before I can do the job. I mean,
0: believe
1: to me,
0: or not,
1: that means
0: I think
1: I'm never going to see you again.
0: People listening to your show, I believe, are educated in listening to this. And I will tell you again, I have run across this yet again in the last month. Took all the money, never came back. Never pay a contractor the full boat right up front. It is okay on larger projects to put a down payment on, so for orders and for scheduling, which we do, but never, ever take and do that much. And in the beginning, you want to make sure you have a contract, and are they respectable and are they reputable? Because a lot of times what happens is to get your general contractor's license today, you have to have at least a $50,000 line of credit. That shows that you have the business and the wherewithal, because a lot of times what will happen is if I get behind on one job and I start another job, I'll take the money and the down payment from the second job to pay for the first job, and now it becomes a real big problem for a lot of us.
1: Now you're Bernie Madoff of the construction world.
0: Yeah, and it's hard. And it's hard to go find these guys after. And so that's why, you know, I hate to say it for a lot of people, but yeah, I pay insurance, I pay taxes, I do train my guys, I do have an office. Maybe I'm a little bit more than everybody else. Honestly, I think we're pretty competitive after 18 years and having 18,000 people in our database and having over close to 1,500 reviews on Google. But you get what you pay for. And why would we want to short that? That's like going to the doctor saying, hey, I really don't want to have the doctor. Can I just have this guy off the street work on my arm or work on my heart?
1: Can we do it in your office, though, so it looks like a doctor?
0: Yeah.
1: Can we borrow a Band-Aid? Thank you very much for that information. It's 11:19. You're listening to the Home Fix-It Show on 95.5 WSB. We're talking about people that are reliable and dependable. We have one of those right across the hall from me in the traffic center. Chinwe Maponya Cook is right there. Nothing better than that.
3: Ah, well, thank you very much. I try my best to be reliable, dependable, on time, all those good things. Now, what might cause you a little bit of a delay, though, and you may not be on time if you're traveling on that west side perimeter, is going to be I-285 southbound, your outer loop getting past Hollowell Parkway. You still got to slow down there trying to get towards I-20. We could not see around that curve on that side of town, but I could see the delays. So trust and believe, something is going on right there, and it's going to cause you to tap the brakes as you get south of the Chattahoochee River on that side of town. Other than that, that earlier incident we had, 285 eastbound, that outer loop at Jonesboro Road in southeast Atlanta, that has cleared, and so your delays are improving there as you make your way towards Boulder Crest, where there was also some slowing down there. From the Loud Security Systems Traffic Center, Triple Team Traffic, 95.5 WSB.
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1: 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I'm Dave Baker here till noon today. 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But right now, I'm in a 4Runner, which is smaller than the truck, but I think it's like a truck, but it's pretty like an SUV on the inside. And I didn't experiment. Here's what I hauled in the last 3 months of my Beaver Toyota 4Runner. 45 pieces of sod. This is not all at once, but this is over, well, you know, you're married, so this is in one afternoon. 45 pieces of sod, 300 pounds of stone, 8 golf bags with clubs. That was for me. 32 live chickens, but don't tell them because it's not supposed to have a pet in it. Half of a Pee Wee soccer team, to and from a game, folding chairs, two coolers, 3 gallons of paint, $326 worth of groceries, really not that much, three fishing poles, and 4 dozen worms, which spilled out of their container and may still be on the loose. Not sure. 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
0: Without worms.
1: Without, well, worms optional.
0: Okay, good.
1: You have to ask. It could be an upgrade.
0: All right.
1: See them on the web at beavertoyotacoming.com. 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What's the weirdest thing you've been out to see lately?
0: Lately, the weirdest thing I've been out to see, oh, that's a great question. You put me on the spot. The weirdest thing I've ever seen is we went to do an estimate for a lady who had a bunch of cats in the basement, but she also had a bunch of half mannequins. And when we opened the door, they were all standing there staring right at me. And
1: the
0: I jumped.
1: The mannequins.
0: All of them. And the mannequins, but I jumped right in front. And this lady is small and I'm a bigger guy. And she says, oh, did that surprise you? I'm like, yeah, it did. Please, no half naked mannequins, please.
1: Okay. 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It's 11:28 on your Saturday morning. Coming up after the news, more of your calls plus. 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
20: It is 11:30. Good morning. I'm Keith Cromwell. Our top story, the FBI says there's likely more victims of a child predator that's now in jail, and agents are asking parents to come forward this morning.
21: Appalling is how FBI Atlanta Special Agent in Charge Marlo Graham describes it. 40 incidents in which a suspect hid cameras in men's rooms at 2 high schools, a park, and 2 grocery stores in Gwinnett, Jackson, and Oconee counties.
22: This individual has acted as a freelance photographer and has offered services at various sporting events.
21: FBI.gov has a list of video dates and times for potential victims and parents to scour.
22: Review the locations, look at the dates, and see if you may have been present and call us.
21: Graham says the suspect is already in custody on a different case and there's no ongoing danger. Veronica Waters, 95.5 WSB.
20: Well, Athens, Clark County police are asking the community to watch out for reports of a peeping Tom near the UGA campus. Police say the man was seen looking into homes around College Station Road and Riverbend Parkway. Call 911 if you notice anything out the ordinary. Police say they are still looking for that man this morning. Well, hundreds came out to remember a Rockdale County firefighter who died in the line of duty. Funeral services were held yesterday for Juan Smith. Now, Smith died June 12th after the fire truck he was in flipped over while responding to a call. During the service, Rockdale Fire Chief James Robinson said Smith never hesitated to help anyone in need.
2: When the citizens of Rockdale County called for help, Juan answered. When someone was experiencing the worst day of their life, Juan answered. When his community needed him, Juan answered. That commitment to serving others is one of the highest callings a person can have.
20: Smith was just 26 years old. Well, this morning, U.S. search and rescue teams are now on the ground in Venezuela after back-to-back earthquakes. A U.N. official now saying there could be as many as 50,000 people unaccounted for as the death toll continues to rise. Reporter Marcus Moore is there, too.
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20: 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Let's get you an update now on traffic and weather. First to the traffic center, Chenway Mapanya Cook. Tell me only.
29: Officers of they sponsored this. Even though the. Swanee. What's up, man?
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0: 11:36 on your Saturday morning home fix-it show, 95.5 WSB. Here till noon today. Don't forget, coming up at noon, you know them, you love them, you can't drive to work without them. It's the Car Guys. Right here from 12 to 1, following the Home Fix-It Show. I'm Dave Baker. Chris LaLamia has also joined me from the Trusted Toolbox. He is the Trusted Toolbox.
1: I am, but my guys are the ones that make it happen.
0: I got a question about the Trusted Toolbox. But first, we have something more important. Maybe.
1: Wait for it. Welcome to live radio, everybody. Love this game. We're going to play it anyway.
0: He's okay. I laugh because it's always something with me in this segment. It's a great segment. Are we doing? Hang on.
1: Filibuster. Phil. Well.
0: There we go.
2: What the?
3: Ow! It's time to find out what's bugging you. Brought to you by Breda Pest Management.
0: Sometimes it's like dominoes. You know, when you knock the first one over, it just continues. That causes something else.
1: We're going to recover, we're going to rebound, and we're going to
0: I don't even know what you're
1: kill
0: talking
1: some
0: about.
1: Pests.
0: We're already way past that.
1: Let's
0: Chris
1: go.
0: LaLamia, question for you from Angie. All right, you know Angie.
1: I do know Angie.
0: She's got bed problem, bug problems in her bedroom, bed bug problems.
1: Bed bug problems.
0: Lately, we've been finding these brown insects with fierce-looking pinchers on the back of their bodies in our bathrooms. They look very intimidating, like they pack a punch, but they don't seem to be doing much but crawling around. What are they, and should we be concerned? Chris LaLamia, what say you?
1: I say yes, you should be concerned, but those sounded like scorpions or something. I don't even know what those things are. So not a pest guy, but yes, be concerned. I don't know what they are, though.
0: Okay. So, okay.
1: But color me scared.
0: Matt Braden knows. He's going to be on next week, by the way, 4th of July. Blowout.
1: It's going to be the bug blowout.
0: 250. We're going to kill 250 bugs in honor of the country.
1: Get your firecrackers out.
0: There's what
1: get
0: Matt
1: your magnifying
0: says.
1: Glass.
0: Matt says those are earwigs. Despite their very scary appearance, they're actually harmless to people and pets. They don't crawl into your ears, and they rarely use those pinchers except for defense or mating. I don't know why that catches me as funny, but.
1: That is.
0: It's either defense or mating.
1: Right.
0: Sometimes. No, I'm not even going to go. Okay.
1: All right.
0: Earwigs are
1: family show.
0: They're attracted to moisture, so after rainy weather or during Georgia's humid summers, they often wander indoors looking for cool, damp places like bathrooms, laundry rooms, garages, and crawl spaces. The best way to keep them outside is to reduce excess moisture around your home, seal entry points, and maintain a protective exterior treatment so they never make it inside in the first place. Earwigs.
1: Earwigs, not earwax. Still scared.
0: Who would have known? I would have thought they, you know, growing up, earwig crawl in your ear, lay eggs in your brain.
1: Oh.
0: You know, that's it. 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
1: Bzzz.
0: Earwigs.
1: That's nice. Earwigs.
0: you get an L for that.
1: Oh. I was making my own sound effects, but
0: anything that uses pinchers like for defense or mating is curious.
1: Still scary.
0: Chris LaLamia is with me from the Trusted Toolbox. He's getting to be an expert in this field. We talked about it briefly earlier in the show. I want to talk to you a little bit more in depth here. Aging in place in the house. People live in houses. They get used to their house. It's amazing because as you get older, you know, I got all the right junk in all the right places in my house. If I move, I don't want to have that because I got to move my junk and I got to sell stuff. I got to get rid of stuff. You know, I got all my stuff right where I want it in my house. So I'm going to stay there forever for the rest of my. So we talked earlier about maybe your first step to aging in place was the bathrooms, putting up handles and which I'm all in favor for also, the handle in the shower, the bath. To me, if I'm aging in place, I'd almost want to get rid of my bathtub because I'm not stepping over the edge of that bathtub. I quit that when I was like 7. So changing a bathtub into a bigger shower, perhaps?
1: Absolutely. So a lot of options to do this. We want to make sure we got all the obstructions out of the way. So we've gotten used to maybe scooching around. That's a Midwest term, right? We scooch around things. But when we are getting older, we want to make sure we have a linear path that we can get there. The grab bars that we put in, you want to come in with a vertical grab bar. And when you're in the shower, be able to have a horizontal grab bar just for stability, just for that. The next place that we all have to do is the toilet. And I recommend to everybody today, they have 3 different kinds of toilets. There is a comfort height, which used to be called ADA, but now it's comfort height. And then they have a chair height, which is even higher.
0: Oh, wow.
1: That's starting to come out now. I haven't put in very many of those yet, but what we then talk about is...
0: I can rep the comfort height.
1: Like
0: you'll never go anywhere else.
1: No, it's
0: you go to a hotel and they got the little bit, it's like, nah.
1: You feel like you're going way down.
0: I'm going to hold it in until I leave. Yeah,
1: that's right.
0: I'm going to go look for a different one, but the comfort height. And then people that have... surgery done, knee surgery, hip surgery, they need the rail around the toilet to be frank about, because sitting down is no bargain with a new knee or a new hip, I'm sure.
1: Yeah, so
0: and
1: in that case...
0: You'd be surprised you're up and down and it's easy and it's like, okay, this is nice.
1: So those are just temporary because one of the things that we like to all fight is that, well, this isn't going to be forever. When I got my knee replaced, this isn't going to be forever. So, Chris, I didn't have to do all that. Well, you can do some temporary stuff, Dave, to make sure that's good. But there are also some good longer-term things that just make some sense. And you want to make sure you got good lighting. That's one of the biggest things that we miss. And there's some very simple, easy to get plug-in stuff you can put in hallways that'll light up when you walk through. We want to do what we call pathway lighting and then what we call task lighting. So when we get to our mirror, we want to make sure that that vanity light, if it's not shining down, we want to make sure we can see everything that we're doing as we're getting ready in the morning and that. And then when we're in the kitchen, we want to make sure especially if we've got knives out, forks out, we want to make sure we have good task lighting. And then if somebody in the
0: real quick on the lighting,
1: yep.
0: Another Baker insight, we'd have better lighting if we actually had, you know, the ceiling fan with the 4 light bulbs. If more than 2 of them worked, we would have better lighting. If more than 1 of them on the 3 worked, we would have, but you get used to just the 1 or just the 2, and you're like, yeah, I got plenty of lighting in here.
1: I will tell you that as somebody who's getting older as well, yeah, we like it a little darker, but we got to remember this. Our eyes at 65 are 4 times less likely to pick up color than we were in our 20s.
0: Oh, wow.
1: So we're starting to see a little bit less than we did, you know, as a guy who wears contacts. So lighting is key on that, making sure we got good ambient lighting, task lighting, pathway lighting. Then in a situation that we mentioned with the knee or the hip replacement, it's a temporary thing, but we got to think through the temporary stuff of how are we going to get in and out of the house. We need 1. Nobody wants to be a shut-in. We all want to be the ability to live independently, and I know that, and we all know that. We all want to, but you want to find that one path where you might need a barrier-free exit from your home. And so I always recommend looking in the backyard. The garage is your number one place because that's safe. You don't have to worry about the rain. You can get up on a ramp. You can add some rails in there. We've added a lot of grab bars just going in because somebody absolutely says, I'm not going to put a ramp in, Chris, just not. I'm like, okay, well, at least let's put some grab bars in here, something that's more secure.
0: You would probably agree with me when I say, as you age, a railing becomes your buddy.
1: I agree.
0: You may not use it, but by golly, you're going to be standing next to it going up and downstairs, and before you know it, you'll look over and your hand's on it as you're going down. You may not need it, but it's your amigo.
1: I'm right there with you. You know, how about when you step on an escalator? As we get older, it's a little bit more dangerous, that first step on there. And yeah, I'm grabbing the rails now. And it's just about making sure we keep ourselves stable, because what does happen and what we do know is that if you are elderly is always, by the way, 2 years older than us.
0: Yeah. I'm not there yet.
1: I'm way younger than my father was at this age.
0: Yeah.
1: He's always 2 years older than us. If you fall and you're in your 70s, you are 4 times more likely to fall. And what happens is we lose our confidence. We don't know what we're looking for. We're not sure about things. So we want to prevent that fall as much as we can, because don't forget, I talked about the fall. Let's get back up. But sometimes we fall and something breaks, and we want to be careful with that. This is not to tell everybody to be afraid of it, but to embrace it. Only 3% of us go into assisted living in the U.S. That's a statistic. So a lot of us are staying in our homes longer. And what you're going to

0: do, and I think the kitchen is also a big area for us to be careful with. Carbon monoxide sensors in your home, if you have a gas stove, is a big thing. If you haven't replaced it in 26 years for somebody in this room, this is Chris, I need to replace it because I have a gas, but that's a good one. In there, we want to make sure we have everything within reach for mom. So you'll probably reconfigure the kitchen if she absolutely insists on cooking. And think about this. That's what gives her joy. We got to give her some joy.
1: Yeah.
0: But move some of these things around. We probably don't need the 25 knives that are sitting in the drawer. And when she opens it and they all come flying out, which because that's what we all do, get the 3 or 4 that she uses. Think about the space and the way she uses it and give her a place to sit and work. So when we talk about that with universal design of a kitchen, if we're remodeling a kitchen and we have a multi-generational family, we'll have a space where mom and maybe the kids can work and a space where maybe the adults, the parents, the middle of the parents, because you've got mom and dad, me and my kids, and we can have it so it works for all of us in our kitchen.
1: Very good. My grandma used to always say, once an adult, twice a child.
0: I love that phrase. It's true.
1: It's true.
0: But there are ways to do it gracefully, and that's what we talk about in the classes, and that's what I talk about with my guys. This is not an admission of, hey, I'm getting weak. This is not an let's keep living independently. Let's make those choices that help us stay in our house even longer and enjoy ourselves more.
1: 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It's 11:48 on your Saturday morning. Let's go to the traffic center, where Chinwe Maponya Cook is staying there. She's once correct, twice correct.
2: That's right.
1: Always correct.
2: Always correct. That's going to be the title of my autobiography, actually. I was right. Now, I-75 northbound coming out of Flippin. You got a good go of it this morning, even though your express lanes are going to be closed beginning around Jonesboro Road all the way up to that 675-75 merge. If you're heading southbound, you will be tapping the brakes on I-75 as you make your way past Highway 138. Your delays do ease as soon as you get towards Jodico Road, exit 222. Also starting to see some volume fill in heading northbound I-75-85 just before I-20. You're going to be tapping the brakes beginning around University Avenue as you make your way north around the Grady Curve. From the Loud Security Systems Traffic Center, Triple Team Traffic, 95.5 WSB.
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0: Now, Dave, I'm going to say that was my favorite song of the day.
1: That was my favorite song growing up. I had a chance once. I'm Dave Baker. It's Chris LaLamia. We've been talking about TN's music all day. He's done a great job. I had a chance once to write a computer program for a video game for that song. I was like, they offered all this stuff. All you do is write a computer. And I was wide-eyed. I looked at him and go, how do you do that? I had no idea. No idea. Car guy is on deck. They can't wait to get in here. Look at him.
0: All right. They're revving up the engines to get in here. But you know what? Houses are more important. They're your biggest financial investment. That's why we're talking about homes.
1: Where are you going to park your car? Where are you going to park your car? You got to have a house to park it at.
0: Can't park your car if you don't have a house and a garage.
1: 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Chris LaLamia, Trusted Toolbox. 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Walk around my house, say, boy, I wish I had that fixed. I wish I had that fixed. This isn't working right. 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Maybe read them on the phone what the list is, or just say, I need one of your guys. Your guys, is your screen door guy the same guy that you send out for insulation repair that you send out for basement?
0: So all of our guys are good at the basic set, but what we do is we do skill and rate them in the different individual things that you do around the home. So it's not always the same person. A lot of my guys are amazing, but they're not always experts in everything. So what we do is we love to have that list. And I'll tell you what, when you get that list knocked out and it's all done in a day, I tell you, I get so many compliments because we were able to do so many different things in one day. And it just lowers the anxiety level. Husband, wife, family, you got something done. We put it away. You don't have to worry about it over the weekend. And even in my own case, you know, I went and tried to do some stuff at my house and 75% of it went well. 25% still not done right. And I was like, why didn't I just have one of my guys do all this? I don't know. So I tried to prove that I could still do it.
1: I'll tell you one thing. If you're looking at your house and all the things you need to do to your house, all the maintenance, just the yearly stuff, everything you need to do, and you're just overwhelmed by that number. That's why I'm a two-list guy. I have the little list that I give to Chris LaLamia to, you know, fix this at the Trust Toolbox. Then I got the big list. This is the stuff that, you know, I'm going to need a heating and air system and, well, I won't need one for 20 years, but I'll need a water heater in 10 years. I'm going to need a new garage door. I'm going to need this. And it's all down the line, and I know. And so you have a little formula that you've worked out, how much to save to lessen the shock of these sticker prices.
0: Yeah, I love talking about this. If your home value is, let's just say, $500,000 for a number, because we'll do easy math, you should be budgeting between 1% and 3% of your home value every year on just small stuff. Not the water heater, not the air conditioner, not the big paint jobs, not the roof gutter paint job, just small stuff. And if you think about that, and you can do the easy math, $500,000, that's $5,000, 3%, $15,000 a year. You shouldn't be shocked, and you should be doing it. And I'll tell you, this formula is something I've been working on, but I found other people have been doing it as well. I can prove it, because if I didn't do $5,000 of work on a house this year, next year it's 10, and the year after that it's 15, and the year after that could be more. So,
1: and don't roll your eyes. Well, I can't get $5,000 a year. That's if you own a $500,000 house.
0: That's
1: your house is only $300,000.
0: Now you're at the threes.
1: Now you only need $3,000. You know, you only need, I don't even know what that is.
0: And I would tell you, Dave,
1: for $300 a month.
0: What you just talked about with the major components, the major systems in a home, and planning for those failures is something many of us don't do, and I'm guilty of that. Yet, right now, every one of us, if you have the oil change light on, you're going to get your oil changed. Keep up with that prevention on the house. That's Chris from the Trusted Toolbox helping you.
1: That's another thing. It just scares you. When the big bill kind of scares you, and I'm just not going to do that because I can't afford that. Thank you for listening. Chris LaLamia, the Trusted Toolbox, thank you for coming by today.
0: I'm dancing out of here.
1: There you go. Thanks for listening. Thanks for calling. Thanks for watching. Home Fix-It Show back next week. Yes, live on the 4th of July right here on 95.5 WSB, where the news is 2 minutes away.

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8: It is 12 o'clock. Good afternoon. I'm Keith Cromwell. Our top story, well, a busy travel weekend is underway. According to AAA, more than 72 million Americans will travel at least 50 miles from their homes over the holiday. That's a record.
9: Most holiday travelers, more than 61 million, will actually drive to their destinations despite that high cost of gas. So according to Gas Buddy, right now the average cost of a gallon of gas is $3.85. That is down 60 cents from last month, but up more than 63 cents from this time last year.
8: That's correspondent Morgan Norwood. Now, when it comes to our gas prices here in Georgia, they're down about 35 cents from last month. We're paying about $3.59 a gallon. Well, the temperatures are already beginning to rise this afternoon, and by the time this evening comes around, most of us will be well into the 90s. Combine that with the humidity today and tomorrow, some areas could feel more like 100. Right now, it's 85 degrees in Midtown Atlanta. With that heat index, it's 92. Feels like 92. Channel 2 Chief Meteorologist Brad Nitz here will come joins us here in just a few minutes for a look at your full weekend forecast. Well, with 4th of July just around the corner, Americans are firing up the grill. You may notice the cookout is costing more this year. Correspondent Andrew Dimebert with the numbers.
10: If burgers are on the menu, the average price of ground chuck is up nearly 12% from a year ago, while burger toppings have seen some of the biggest jumps. Tomato prices have surged 46%. Iceberg lettuce is up more than 36%. There are a few bright spots, though. Chicken breast prices are essentially flat, down about 1%. From last year, making grilled chicken a more budget-friendly option than beef.
8: And one other problem that we see over the holiday weekend is an increase in drunk drivers. And Georgia is getting a failing grade when it comes to stopping them.
11: A new report from Mothers Against Drunk Driving finds in-car breathalyzers prevents those who've had too much to drink from driving. The report grades each state's ignition interlock law and found many still have legal loopholes that allow DUI offenders from installing breathalyzers. In all 24 states getting an F, Georgia one of them. The report finds since 2006, ignition interlock devices have blocked more than 5.7 million attempts by alcohol-impaired drivers to start their vehicles. Sabrina Cupid, 95.5 WSB.
8: Well, this weekend, two men are in the DeKalb County Jail accused of being involved in a major drug trafficking ring out of Mexico. The GBI, working with DeKalb County Police and the Department of Homeland Security, seized about 90 pounds of methamphetamine. They believe the two men were part of an organization that is the primary source behind supplying drugs to North Georgia. Agents say more arrests are possible as the investigation continues. Well, it is coming up on 12:03. We'll give you an update here on traffic and weather coming up.
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8: It is now 12:05. Let's get you an update here on traffic and weather. First to the traffic center we go. Chenway Wapanya Cook, how are we looking?
18: Well, things looking better on that West Expressway. We had a crash I-20 westbound getting past Lee Road, but that has cleared, and so your delays are easing as you make your way towards Douglasville. Now, you are going to be tapping the brakes coming back the other way. I-20 eastbound getting past Fulton Industrial, trying to get onto that merge point with 285. You are going to be tapping the brakes there. And that earlier trouble, I-20 westbound getting past Boulevard and Hill Street, has gone away, so a smooth ride to get to the connector. But what you do, you will be slowing and going as you make your way around that Grady curve. From the Loud Security System Traffic Center, Triple Team Traffic, 95.5 WSB.
19: I'm Channel 2 Action News Chief Meteorologist Brad Nitz. Scattered but locally strong thunderstorms, gusty winds, and heavy rain as we head through the late afternoon and evening. High today in the low 90s, heat index in the mid 90s. And even hotter on Sunday, low 75, high 93, heat index in the upper 90s with isolated storms.
8: It is 84 degrees right now in Kennesaw. We've got 86 at the airport. It's 86 as well here in Midtown Atlanta, but feels like more like 94 degrees right now. We'll give you another news update here at 12:30. Breaking news when it happens. I'm Keith Cuomo, 95.5 WSB.
0: Hey everybody, happy Saturday to you. It's 12:07 on a Saturday afternoon. You know what that means? Myself, Shelley Winter, and the general manager of Butler Lexus South Atlanta, Kevin Deutsch, we're here for another episode of The Car Guys, the fastest hour on radio. Kevin, first, before we begin, I got to tell you, man, when I found out that you guys do detailing, I took the car down to Butler Lexus this past, I think, Tuesday. I got a loaner. You left my car. When I came back the next day, it was a new car. I was sitting in a golf cart next to my car, and I didn't even know it was my car. It was it was beautiful. I did not know dealerships do detailing.
20: Well, it means you really needed it. And Let's just start there, Sean. Which is, and this whole thing started 2 weeks ago on this show when you said you spilt something or your car smelled.
0: Right.
20: And that's what baked beans and collards and everything else in the back will do if you just leave it and think it's going to go away.
0: Right. Well, I appreciate Butler, Scott, all the guys down there. But I mean, absolutely. I love that place.
20: We do detail cars, and we have a couple of different levels of detail. And it's important that you get that done for the protection of your car, getting the wax on it, getting the dirt off and the film off and all of those things. It all makes your car last longer, interior and exterior. And like in your case, we steam cleaned the interior and sucked all that bad stuff out.
0: Yep.
20: And you smoke, and we got all that stuff out. Right. So overnight, we put in we bombed it, and we there's a neutralizing bomb that we can do, and it runs through your air conditioning vents to clean that out. Changed out your cabin filters.
0: I smell that. I turn on the air. I smell the difference immediately. Yeah, it's wonderful. Yeah. But thank you guys. I mean, it's wonderful.
20: And then the ozonator overnight helped.
0: That's what it's called, an ozonator.
20: Well, we did that too.
0: Right. I didn't know what it was called.
20: Yeah. So all good.
0: Yep. So let's start the show. I appreciate it. What are the different types of vehicles that are available today? Because the loaner that I got was an NX. No, it was an NX, was a regular, but I saw an RX. I got a friend of mine has an RX hybrid.
20: Yeah.
0: And my NX stopped. You know, I think mine was a hybrid. Does NX come in a hybrid?
20: It does. As a matter of fact,
0: that's what I had.
20: As a matter of fact, going forward, it's going to be next year that the NX only is available in hybrid.
0: Wow. So I didn't realize until I brought the car back and realized I used no gas. Right.
20: And the same thing with the RAV4 this year is only hybrid.
0: Wow.
20: So it completely changed.
0: So what are the different types of vehicles?
20: So, you know, it's really interesting. You used to go to a dealership, it was time for a new car, and you went and you bought a car. And everything was an ICE vehicle.
0: What's ICE?
20: Internal combustion engine, gotcha. The same old cars that we've been having, you know, since Henry Ford rolled them off the production line 100 years ago. And then we added hybrid. And people don't realize that there's three kinds of hybrid. So you need to know them before you go buy a car. A hybrid car, and people say, well, what is a hybrid? And it's a vehicle that combines a traditional ICE engine with one or more electric motors, and it seamlessly switches between and blends gas and electric power.
0: That's what I had, the NX that I had. Okay.
20: Yeah, my youngest daughter, Lindsay, she drives an NX hybrid. That's called a full hybrid.
0: Gotcha.
20: AGV. And then you have mild hybrids, which is what the domestics tried to get involved with. Volvo started with that. And a bunch of them came into. And it's just an electric motor that acts mostly as a helper to the gas engine, providing a boost when starting from a full stop or powering the air conditioning.
0: Gotcha.
20: But it cannot drive the car on pure electricity. So the NX you drove, when it's in reverse, it starts off in just electric. Or when you first start off, it's just electric. It's not gas right away.
0: Right, right.
20: So it does. It can drive it in electric or gas, both at the same time. And then you have the plug-in hybrid, which is what my wife is now driving.
0: Okay.
20: Which is an NX 450 Plus. And that's an electric motor. It's kind of cool. It features a larger battery pack that can be plugged into an external power source. So every day she comes home, she plugs it into the 110.
0: Gotcha.
20: It recharges completely overnight, and the first 40 miles is pure electric.
0: Wow. So if she lives, if she works in a city or she works nearby, she literally can put in a full tank of gas and not fill up for weeks.
20: It lasts months for her.
0: Right, because she drives.
20: It lasts months for her because it's 110. It's not like a regular BEV that can burn your house down.
0: Right.
20: It recharges overnight. It goes 40 miles and things are good. And the plug-in hybrids are fantastic.
0: So what are the best-selling hybrids?
20: Gosh. You know, the Toyota Camry when it comes to cars, or the Honda Accord, the Prius or the Prius Prime. We know about the Prius.
0: Right.
20: It kind of started the craze in this country, and the Civic Hybrid. And so you're going to Honda and Toyota because they really began it all in this country. And then you can like move over to the SUVs. The RAV4 is the absolute best-selling hybrid SUV. The Honda CR-V does well. The Jeep Wrangler comes in a plug-in hybrid that does extremely well.
1: Jeep? Do you mean a Jeep Wrangler? They come in a hybrid? Oh, I didn't know that.
20: Yep, it comes in a plug-in model.
1: Oh, plug-in, okay.
20: Yep. And then the Honda Tucson hybrid has done very well also. And then, you know, you've got the trucks today. Ford has an F-150, and then they've got the Maverick. And, of course, not to leave out Toyota, the Tacoma.
1: Let me ask you a question on the trucks. Part of the F-150 and trucks like that, they're for pulling and hauling. Does it still work with the hybrid? Do they lose power?
20: No, it's to a certain point. That's why it's an F-50, not a 250, which is going to be a 3/4 ton. But for every day, it's fine. And like the Ford Maverick's doing very well as a hybrid, which is a subcompact truck. And we know how good the Tacoma does.
1: Right.
20: So, you know, the iForce Max is a great choice. And then you may, after that, now we've got BEV. And God knows there's all kind of BEVs.
1: What's BEV?
20: Battery electric
1: vehicle. That's all electric.
20: Yeah, so that's the Teslas.
1: Gotcha.
20: The Lexus RZ, the Hyundai. I mean, there's all kind of brands out there. But you can have, there's different classifications there too. Like, for instance, you could have the regular BEV. And we talked about on this show the other day on something that's coming very fast, and that's the little diesel generator on top of the BEV that regenerates the BEV.
1: Gotcha.
20: Diesel trains have been doing that forever. So
1: that's a diesel engine that recharges the battery.
20: Yeah.
1: So it's the reverse of the hybrid with a battery.
20: Absolutely.
1: Gotcha.
20: So it doesn't do anything except charge the battery while you're going to give you more range.
1: Gotcha.
20: So that's becoming popular. There's a lot of different stuff coming with there. But you know, when you start talking about BEVs, gosh knows, the Tesla Y, the Ford Mustang, the Lexus RZ, the Hyundai, everybody seems to be having a BEV today, which leads us to the Polestar.
1: Right. Now, talk about that story, because I saw a story in the news yesterday during my show prep about BYD, the Chinese electric vehicle.
20: Right.
1: Talk about Polestar and that.
20: Well, the BYD is going to be a challenge, and we've got great laws in this country protecting, keeping the Chinese out. And it's not because we want Chinese out. It's because of the information that these cars gather.
1: Right.
20: Polestar is owned by Geely and Volvo.
1: Geely,
20: G-H-E-E-L-Y, which is a Chinese company.
1: Gotcha.
20: All of their information and everything that goes back and forth is Chinese. The Biden administration, not the Trump administration, put this in place to where that's a no-no. The Trump administration has said because of they haven't altered it the way Volvo did, and we'll go into that as of the 2027 season or year, no more Polestar in this country.
1: So you can't buy Polestar after this year?
20: You cannot buy anything after 26.
1: Wow.
20: So the dealerships will stay open, they'll fix the cars, and they'll do stuff. But the Polestar is going away in the U.S., which is a very small percentage of their business.
1: Right.
20: Volvo was given a stay of execution this year. We'll see what happens next year because they're moving their communications out of China.
1: Gotcha.
20: So, like I said, the Trump administration is doing nothing except enforcing what the Biden administration did. And sometimes things get blown out the wrong way.
1: Right.
20: So you've got to give credit. And I'm giving credit to the Biden administration.
1: Right.
20: Because it's the right thing to do. But Canada is going, they're going to allow 20% Chinese, and Mexico, it's already over 50% in just 2 years.
1: And just that's their BYD sales.
20: Well, not just BYD, all of the Chinese brands, right. But BYD is now their number one selling brand in Mexico.
1: Let me ask you a question. What happens to the dealership, the Polestar dealership? Do they have to switch over, find another product, or do they go out of business?
20: It's no different than some people that weren't as bright as others that invested in some brands that didn't make it.
1: Gotcha.
20: Like Kevin Deutsch and Daewoo.
1: Right.
20: I invested in that brand. It was a very good car, but it didn't make it in this country.
1: Right.
20: So I lost my money.
1: Right. So then that's it. It's just gone.
20: Yeah, but there's only 46 Polestar stores
1: in the country.
20: And most of them they had to be separate, but a separate little facility next to their Volvo stores.
1: 404-872-0750, 1-800-WSB-TALK. 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We will be right back.
18: I-18 in the Loud Security Systems Traffic Center just spotted a new crash, I-85 southbound near that Brookwood split, knocking out a left lane. So if you're trying to merge and get onto that I-75-85 downtown connector heading southbound, that's what's holding you up as you make your way out of that northeast area. Now, once you do make it past that, then you're just going to be tapping the brakes, but it is a bit of volume that's starting to build as you make your way towards Freedom Parkway. A little bit of tapping of the brakes also northbound on I-75-85. And then we just had a crash clear as well, I-285 eastbound, your inner loop getting past Buford Highway. You're still going to feel a bit of that pressure, though, as you make your way around Shambly, Dunwoody, that area. From the Loud Security Systems Traffic Center, I'm Chenway Maponya-Cook, Triple Team Traffic 95.5 WSB.
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21: 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We've put in tons of these for people that have medical equipment, they have refrigerators, they have freezers, they have aquariums, they have pools, even people with wine chillers. But most importantly, we put them in for people who don't want to be in the dark when the power goes out.
2: We've had every kind of weather this past few months, and in the newsroom, we know the biggest problem here when this happens is the power outages.
21: Your power goes out and you lose everything.
2: Great insights, Josh. I just added a whole home generator to my wish list.
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23: Most people seem to come into our office without clearly defined goals. They may have, you know, like a broad hope that, hey, I'm hoping that I can retire at this age. And if I can retire at this age and not have to go back to work and maybe travel like a couple times a year, like I think that's maybe what I'm looking for, something like that, which that's great. If that's where you are, you know, a lot of people don't spend tons of time thinking about this, you know, and it sneaks up on you. But what I would tell you is from someone who's trying to put together the puzzle, I'm going to say those aren't super clearly defined goals. Like, let's drill down on, you say you want to travel, why? Tell me more. 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Once you're like, gosh, there's no more, stop asking me. 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

0: to the phones. Let's go to Leslie in McDonough. Hey, Leslie.
1: Hi. I'll talk fast. Subaru Forester 2015 Bear Basic model. I'm the sole owner. Last September, the whole condenser compression air conditioning unit was replaced because the fan worked, but it blew hot. 2 weeks ago, the Schrader valves were replaced because there was a Freon leak, and I did see it. So I know they weren't trying to cheat me. It lasted one day. Now they're telling me that the head unit where the control knobs are on the inside of the car console has to be replaced because there's a power issue. If it doesn't work after this, what do you suggest about the next steps, or what is your advice that you can give?
2: Well, if you Google 15 Subaru Forester and AC, it's going to tell you that it is known to have exactly what you just described.
1: Okay.
2: That is a great vehicle that I love and I recommend. It's one of the few vehicles I recommend. But even Toyotas, Lexus, Subaru, everybody has different models and different years from different parts manufacturers that we run into problems with. And we'll talk about it later on the show with the new J.D. Power reliability rankings just came out, and I'm going to discredit it some today for that reason. But that is a known problem with the Forester. You're probably going to have to replace everything. It's you just said right, the AC relay, the clutch gap, refrigerant leaks, everything's listed as a problem with that car.
1: Okay, I've replaced the kit with the condenser, compressor, expansion valve. We replaced the Schrader valves and the tubing in between, and now we're going for the AC head unit control knob panel. Is there anything after that?
2: There's not, except it's all going to happen again if they're using the same product.
3: Oh, should she just maybe look to trade in? It's a 10-year-old car?
2: Well, you know, hopefully you'll get another 8-10 years out of that.
3: AC. Okay.
2: But it's the same thing with these airbags. If they're replacing airbags with the same faulty airbags, they're going to have to be replaced again.
4: Right.
2: So are you using, and are you at a Subaru dealership or a third-party vendor?
1: This is through a third-party vendor because they were guaranteeing certain things for a lifetime.
2: Yeah, I don't like the parts they're using, I can tell you already.
1: Well, I do know that this head unit is a Subaru part because it's coming from a dealership.
2: Yep. I would tell you that when you're having these repeated problems, it's always a third-party vendor. It's not the people that have all the information and all the updated stuff from Subaru on what they're doing to fix the problem.
1: So,
2: and it's not any more expensive to go to the Subaru dealer.
1: Okay, I should have gone there.
2: It's just a lesson to learn in the future. When you buy your next car, keep it there with a history. They have all the updates that are coming in every single day, and they know what to do to fix it. This guy who's fixing this car, even if he used to work at Subaru, hasn't been through Subaru factory training in decades.
1: Okay.
3: All right.
1: Okay. Thank you, sir, for your help, and I appreciate your time.
3: Thank you for calling in, Leslie. Calling. We appreciate you listening. 404-872-0750, 1-800-WSB-TALK. Everyone, hold on. We're going to get to all your calls. This is a short segment. Kevin, really quickly, you mentioned J.D. Power. We've got like about a minute. You want to just quickly break that down?
2: Yeah, the J.D. Power car brand reliability came out again yesterday, and once again, Lexus is number one. And all of the European cars are at the bottom of the list. I mean, they're always there. They cost more to fix. They break more often. Volkswagen's last. Volvo's next. Then Range Rover. Then you can throw in Jeep. Then Audi. Then Mercedes. 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
10: It is 12:30. Good afternoon. I'm Keith Cromwell. Our top story. Well, word this afternoon, Iran has launched a new drone assault on Tehran, and a ship in the Strait of Hormuz has come under a separate attack. The incidents are likely to cause U.S. airstrikes in Iran overnight. Now, this comes as we finally began seeing some relief at the gas pumps as oil prices finally begin to fall.
11: Despite a fresh attack on a cargo ship in the Strait of Hormuz rattling the confidence of ship owners and crews, the price of oil remained on track for a weekly decline. West Texas Intermediate was trading near $71 a barrel after gaining more than 2% in the previous session. Earlier this week, Persian Gulf Oil was exiting the strait at the fastest pace since the war began, giving hope that the price of gas at the pump was beginning to head back down to pre-Iran war levels. I'm Bloomberg's Dan Schwartzman for 95.5 WSB.
10: Well, the average price for gas here in Georgia is coming down. We're about $3.59 on average for a gallon of gas. That's 35 cents less than this time last month. Well, a busy weekend in downtown Atlanta as World Cup action picks back up at Mercedes-Benz Stadium this evening. And new numbers out for MARTA show it's moved about 1.7 million people so far during World Cup events in Atlanta. That includes four matches, nine FIFA fan festivals, and other related events since June 11th. The busiest day so far was this past Wednesday for Morocco-Haiti match when MARTA had about 220,000 rail customers. In Gwinnett County, a police officer involved in a crash earlier this month has been fired. Former officer Miles Green was responding to an emergency call. On the way, he violated department policy when he drove into an intersection without stopping to make sure the road was clear. Two people were hurt in that crash. Georgia State Patrol has obtained arrest warrants this afternoon for Green. Well, a new study from Georgia Tech is highlighting alarmingly high levels of toxic chemicals from that biolab fire in Rockdale County in 2024.
12: The fire from the Conyers facility created a chemical plume that forced 17,000 people to evacuate in 2024. This study finds 26 different compounds and higher levels of toxic chemicals than originally reported. Isocyanic acid is one of them, which is linked to cataracts and cardiovascular disease. According to researchers, bromine concentrations were likely 100 times larger near the fire. Two Rockdale County Sheriff's deputies and a Conyers woman filed a lawsuit this week claiming they have serious respiratory problems. Mary Ryan Howarth, 95.5 WSB.
10: It is 12:32. We'll give you an update on traffic and weather next.
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10: It is now 12:35. Let's get you an update here on traffic and weather. First to the 24-hour traffic center we go. Chen Wei Wapanya Cook, good afternoon. How are we looking?
24: Good afternoon. Well, we got a travel advisory, I-85 southbound, right at that I-75-85 merge. It's knocking out 2 left lanes, so you can either get over in that express lane if you are high occupancy or stay to the far right because hero units are pulling up here, trying to get everything situated. Tow truck is on the scene, though, so you know what that means, that the cleanup is underway, and they should be getting that together soon. But that's really what's holding up all of the pressure coming out of like Lenox area and anywhere in the Northeast. But once you get past that, it's a smooth ride all the way down to I-20. And the same thing can be said heading northbound. That tapping of the brakes is left just a little bit around the Grady Curve, but really no need for an alternate. You could take the downtown connector at this time. From the Loud Security Systems Traffic Center, Triple Team Traffic, 95.5 WSB.
25: I'm Channel 2 Action News Chief Meteorologist Brad Nitz. If you're in the path of one of the isolated storms today, of course, there'll be some strong gusty winds and locally heavy downpours. Otherwise, partly cloudy, hot and humid. Overnight and into Sunday morning, down to 75, 93 with a heat index in the upper 90s tomorrow and some isolated afternoon storms.
10: It is 89 degrees right now in McDonough. We've got 84 in Dallas. It's 87, but feels like 95 here in Midtown Atlanta. Next news update for you here at 1 o'clock. Breaking news when it happens. I'm Keith Cromwell, 95.5 WSB.
3: 404-872-0750, 1-800-WSB-TALK. Those are the numbers to call. Kevin Deutsch is here, general manager of Butler Lexus South Atlanta. The name of the show's Car Guys. It's designed for you to call in and ask questions. Let's go to the phones. Let's go to Tom in Noonan. Hey, Tom.
26: Hey, Shelley. Thank you very much. I can tell from Kevin's voice that he's very honest. I can hear that. I'm 62 years old. I worked for your company, WSB, when it was at white columns. We moved to digital. That's what I think today's cars are assimilated with. They used to be mechanical combustion. Now they're like 75% electric.
3: Do you have a question, Tom?
26: Yes, I do.
3: Okay.
26: 2025 Toyota crossover SUV, Kevin. What do you think?
0: Well, it would be my number one choice. So the question is size. Do you want a RAV4 or a Corolla Cross?
26: Corolla Cross.
0: Well, I bought a my oldest daughter is now double D, Dr. Deutsch. And okay. When she finally finished school last year, I went to our Toyota store and bought her a brand new Toyota Corolla Cross Hybrid.
26: Yeah.
0: Premium package.
3: What does Cross mean?
0: It's the type of car. That's the name of the car.
3: Right. Okay. So it doesn't mean anything. Okay.
0: It means the same thing as Riviera.
3: Gotcha. Okay. I've always been interested. I've always been curious about that.
0: Yeah.
3: Okay.
0: Yeah. And it is, I was just with her in Long Island, and that car, she is not a car person. She raves about the car. She loves it. My wife was with her for a week driving it. Loved the car. Wouldn't even be a question. I would go and buy one today.
26: Okay, let me ask you this. This is for my daughter. She works for the U.S. Senate. She drives quite a bit. So she's currently driving a Prius. I think it's too small. She's going to do this on her own. This particular car is 29. I'd rather get a new one with everything on the warranty. But she's small. She's a little person. And from Floral Park, New York, I want her on 285 safe. So regardless of where she goes, she's been pre-approved, but 29 on a used Toyota crossover SUV with 28,000 miles. Is that in the ballpark, my
0: friend? It's all the money. It would have to be certified from a Toyota store.
26: Yes.
0: But the car she's talking about only stickers for $34,000.
26: Okay.
0: And my daughter lives in Glen Cove, New York, Long Island. So she's right there driving that car, and she's 5'1". So,
26: oh, my God. Okay,
0: I would buy the new car with the full warranty and everything you want for the price difference, and that's just me.
26: Where's your Toyota dealership? I've been dealing with, where's your Toyota dealership?
0: I live
26: on the south side.
0: We have one in Macon, Georgia, and I'll be happy to have them call you and send you up a car.
26: Okay. Hey, Kevin, thank you very much.
3: Hey, Tom. Tom, send an email with all your information to carguys@wsbradio.com.
26: Okay,
3: and that way Kevin can put you in touch with the dealership, and you don't even have to go down to Macon.
26: Terrific, Shelley.
3: Thank you.
26: Terrific. I enjoy your weekday program at night, and I'm glad you dumped that guy the other night.
3: Thank you, brother. Let's go to Kevin in Marietta. Hey, Kevin.
1: Hey, how are you doing today? Listen, I got a 2008 Acura TL that I bought with 5,000 miles on it. It now has 180,000 miles on it. I love the car. It's the best car ever. I've done everything to it. I kept it up. The only problem I'm having now is it seems like the transmission is slipping a little bit.
0: Yep.
1: Okay, just a little bit. But I take it to my garage where I always get it done. He's like, man, I'm not going to touch that. I just want to ask you guys, should I get a drain and fill? I know I don't want to flush it, or should I just leave it alone till it dies?
0: I would probably just go ahead and get it fixed personally. You're 10 years overdue getting it fixed on that car. That car's synonymous, like a lot of Hondas, with transmission issues. It's not going to get better. I definitely would not do a power flush. No way.
1: No, I don't do those.
0: Have you been changing the fluid in that transmission?
1: Yes.
0: Regularly.
1: Yes. I think I did it when I first got the car, but I can't. No, I did it at the 100,000 mile thing.
0: Okay.
1: You know, the 100 miles.
0: Then that's, I probably wouldn't.
3: We get this question every weekend.
0: You've probably got the metal shavings is what's holding it together right now.
1: Okay.
0: So
1: if I love the car, I can afford to go get another car. I hate to, though. I don't travel that much.
0: Then just have them come change out the gearbox and that transmission. They can do it.
1: How much would that usually be?
0: $3,500.
1: Oh, so it's not like I have to get the whole, is that the transmission? Is that the whole transmission? Yeah, like if yeah, I was to go there?
0: Right, right. I mean, like they can do a drop and replace the whole thing for $45,000 to $6,000. And all they're doing is putting a rebuild in. They just drop and go.
1: Right. And so, you get a warranty on that?
0: Right. For about 12 months, 12,000 miles.
1: Okay.
3: All right.
1: All right. Because I like to just drive cars till the wheels fall off.
0: Sounds like you have.
3: Yeah, right. Great call, Kevin. Thanks for listening, my brother.
1: Thank you, bud.
3: Yes, sir. Let's go to Chris. 404-872-0750. 1-800-WSB-TALK. Those are the numbers to call for all your automotive questions. Go ahead, Chris.
2: Hey, guys. Thanks. I got a 2021 Lexus IS300, and I've been going through a couple of sets of tires with inner tire wear issues.
0: Yep.
2: Apparently, they have a problem with the lower control arm bushings, apparently. I'm afraid to get them.
0: Yeah. Actually, they do. You're correct.
2: So I'm afraid to get them, you know, replaced at the dealership. I want to make sure I get ones that, you know, won't do that. So.
0: Well, there's two things I would tell you to do, okay? First of all, where have you been getting your alignments done?
2: At the dealership. I got one done.
0: Okay. If you're getting it done at the Lexus store, they should have the best equipment. I know I just replaced all of my alignment racks. They're expensive, but as technology changes, you need to get a precision alignment. The other thing I would tell you to do with that year model IS, replace the LCA bushings and upgrade to a stiffer aftermarket bushing, and that should probably fix it. Or a lot of owners will have the dealership, and your dealership should, and I'll do it. We'll put RCF bushings in there, and it fixes the problem.
2: Okay.
0: It's Thank just you. A stiffer bushing. Does that make sense?
2: It does, yeah. Appreciate you.
0: All right, not a problem. Hey, easy question. It was a Lexus question.
3: Thank you, Chris. 404-872-0750, 1-800-WSB-TALK. Those are the numbers to call. Let's go to Blaine in Marietta. Hey, Blaine in Marietta.
4: Hey, boss, how you doing?
3: Good. Can you roll? Are you on speaker? Are your windows down or something?
4: No, I'm just in my work van at the
3: okay.
4: moment.
3: Okay, all right, go ahead.
4: Okay, I got a 93 F-150, my mask, my oil pan I got to change out. I got a transmission leak probably coming from the main.
3: Oh, wait. Go ahead.
4: Do you guys have any suggestion of a mechanic that works on the older vehicles?
0: You know, I really don't. What part of town do you live in?
4: Marietta by Smyrna.
0: Yeah.
4: Marietta border.
0: Yeah. Do me a favor. I've got a couple of guys in that area. I live in that area. I need you to send me an email, and I'll send you a couple of shops that I think will do you right.
3: Blaine,
4: I appreciate that, boss. Yeah.
3: The email is carguys@wsbradio.com. Did you get that?
4: Thank you. Yeah.
3: Pretty easy to remember.
0: Thanks for holding.
3: Yep. Thanks, Blaine.
4: Thank you.
3: Let's go to Edith. Hey, Edith in Covington.
5: Yes. How you doing today, sir?
3: Wonderful.
5: I have a 2018 GLC 300 4MATIC, and I have like two or three issues going on. First of all, my horn is not blowing. The fuse is good. And also in my little dashboard here, saying that the steering pilot is inactive. Someone had told me that I could reset that. I don't know. And also, it's saying that my front left mouth

0: there. And as far as the steering reset, you can do one. I would tell you to Google it. It'll tell you how to do it. It'll take you about 2 minutes and see if that helps. And that should recalibrate the steering's angle sensor, and it resolves a lot of the problems sometimes.
1: But take it to a Mercedes dealership
0: for that relay. Yeah,
2: for that relay.
0: Yeah, yeah. It's okay. An 18. It's a new enough car to where there may be a TSB out on that or something that they
1: What's a TSB?
0: Technical Service Bulletin. Gotcha. That only they would know about.
1: Gotcha. Gotcha.
0: So, you don't want to miss the opportunity to have something that Mercedes may pick up or would not pick up the bill on something out of warranty, or at least they know exactly what it is, so you're not paying a big diagnostic fee to a third party to go look for something that the Mercedes dealer would already know about.
1: Gotcha. Got it, Eva.
3: Okay. And also, on that little thing, what you were saying about the my seatbelt was sticking, but it's not sticking anymore, so I was thinking that I was going to have to change the little part out where you stick the thing down in there to lock yourself.
0: How many miles are on your car?
3: I think it's 127 and something.
0: That seatbelt may still be under warranty. Have them check that out.
3: All right, thank you.
0: Seatbelts have a much longer warranty.
1: All right. Thank you, Edith. Thank you for listening. Ladies and gentlemen, 404-872-0750, 1-800-WSB-TALK. Everyone hold on. We're going to get your calls. We're coming up to the short segment, so you're going to have to get to your question really quickly. We will be right back. The show is called Car Guys with Kevin Deutsch, General Manager of Butler Lexus, South Atlanta.

0: 1249 in the Loud Security Systems Traffic Center. That travel advisory has escalated really quickly up in the Brookwood Split. I-85 southbound at I-75-85. We went from two left lanes to all lanes blocked except that far left express lane as multiple fire units pulled up on the scene. So now your delays are going to be crawling back towards that I-85 and 400 merge. But that's what's slowing your roll as you try and head south towards Midtown. Also spotting some new trouble, I-85 northbound, this time near Cleveland Avenue, exit 76. Scanning the Jam Cam now to figure out exactly what the issue is, and I will let you know coming up. Triple Team Traffic, 95.5 WSB.
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3: 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We've got a bunch of them coming up here soon. 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And I think it's just a good way to get to know us a little bit.
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6: Let's go to the calls really quickly. 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
7: Hey, thanks. 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Question is, how long do the big battery last?
8: Well, that depends on, it can be time and it can be years. And Tesla, really, we don't have that much experience with them yet to see what the average lasting is with the, we do know that on your car, it's $14,500 to $22,000 to replace it. But as a normal rule, 200,000 miles has been set by the industry as a standard.
7: Okay, so if I've only got 30, then I'm working against time at that point, probably.
8: You are, and time is just as we don't know about the time. You know, and I will tell everybody who's listening, there's a company out there called Green Tech Auto in Atlanta, and they offer the OEM remanufactured S battery for around $7,000 plus installation. So that can save people a lot of money because that car's not, once you get past 8 years old on a BEV, they're about done.
7: Okay, I appreciate it. Tell my friend there, Shelley, this is Jay Cunningham. Just wanted to tell him.
6: Oh, wow. Hey, you too, Jay Cunningham. Nice to talk to you, my brother. Nice to talk to you. Have a wonderful day.
7: Give me a call offline. Thank you, guys.
6: Yes, sir. It's Superior Plumbing.
8: Oh,
6: yeah, thanks, yeah. let's go to Carol. Hey, Carol.
9: Oh, hi. Kevin, my problem is... Toyota Noonan has now become AutoNation's, and people have put on my chart, or not my chart, on online about how unhappy they are that they're charging people for $1,000 for things that don't need to be done. And they took them to someplace else, and all they needed was a battery. Do you know anything about AutoNation's?
8: Yeah, I know a lot about AutoNation, and I will tell you, everybody has a different experience. 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Same thing happens in dealerships. It's just because you got somebody with a bad day or a misdiagnosis or even doctors, it doesn't make them a bad doctor. They missed one.
6: Right. So happens at Butler Lexus South Atlanta, ladies and gentlemen.
8: And it does. You know, 120 employees.
9: I would sell to AutoNation. People, do you know anything about AutoNation?
8: Yes, I do.
9: I'm by myself. I don't want to be taken.
6: Hold on, Carol.
8: They're a public company and the second largest automobile dealership group in the world. So I know the people that bought them. I know the people going there. Go to the store in Noonan. If you have a problem, then call me back, and I'll send you somewhere else, or I'll call the store in Noonan and try to help you. But
9: he barely got home with the oil change of it, and because they didn't.
8: No, it's the same mechanics, the same employees. It's one person that overreacted, and we don't even know what really happened.
9: Yeah. Okay. So, I've been hearing a couple other things from them.
8: So, I'm not afraid.
6: Carol?
9: I went to a place in Jonesboro. Would they cover it?
6: Carol? Yeah. Can you take this email? It's carguys@wsbradio.com.
9: Okay.
6: All right. Send Kevin an email, and then you guys, because we're just running out of time, okay?
9: Thank you.
6: No problem. Thank you for listening. carguys@wsbradio.com.
9: Okay.
6: Thank you, my sister. God bless. Let's go to Greg. Go ahead, Greg, really quickly.
10: Hey, got a 2022 Silverado 5.3. How do I know if my AFM is turned on? I understand this year there's some of them weren't turned on.
8: Well, it wasn't that they weren't turned on, is they ran out of chips. So it'll be on your it'll be on your window sticker. Did they actually run out of, and your belt sheet? Did they have the chips? And you can always go to the dealership and have them check it for you. You can disable it or turn it on.
6: What's AFM?
10: Auto fuel management.
8: Yeah, thank you. Had a senior moment. the dealership will be able to let you know if it's turning on or not, and if it's been disabled, and they can turn it back on or put the chip in.
10: Right. I understood you want it turned off. Well, a lot of people want them turned off.
8: You can. Do you have a an OBD2 reader? Tell you what.
10: That I don't know.
8: You can go to the parts store. They can hook up the OBD2 and tell you if it's off or on in 2 seconds.
6: That's where the car stops. I mean, kind of turns down or turns.
8: No, that's something else.
6: That's something else. Okay.
10: The cylinders.
6: Okay. Yeah. Thanks for your call, Greg. Kevin, last words. Oh, by the way, everybody, carguys@wsbradio.com is where you can send all your email questions to Kevin. He answers them all week long. I see him. I see the emails and everything. Kevin, last words.
8: Everybody have a great 4th of July. Be safe. Come back with all your fingers. And enjoy your family and celebrate the 250th anniversary of this great country.
6: Absolutely, absolutely. Have a wonderful weekend, my friends. God bless you, and we'll talk to you next week.
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14: It is 1 o'clock. Good afternoon. I'm Keith Cromwell. Our top story. Well, we are starting one of the busiest travel weekends of the summer. Expect long lines and packed flights if you're traveling by air over the next 2 weeks.
15: The airports have been busy. The roads already busy as well. 4th of July travel, it is well underway, and it's expected to break records both in the air and on the ground. Major airlines, they're anticipating more passengers than ever before. So American is gearing up for 8 million flyers. More than that, between yesterday and July 6th, United saying 6 million will be flying the friendly skies.
14: Now, that's correspondent Gio Benitez. Here in Atlanta, more than 4 million people are expected to pass through Hartsfield-Jackson Airport over the next 10 days. Yesterday was the busiest day so far this summer. Airport officials expected 370,000 travelers. The next busiest day is expected to be July 5th with about 358,000 passengers. Well, big crowds expected downtown today for the World Cup and for a World Cup match at Mercedes-Benz Stadium, and folks will be dealing with the heat.
16: High today in the low 90s, heat index in the mid 90s, and even hotter on Sunday.
14: It is 88 degrees right now in Midtown Atlanta. With that, humidity feels more like 96. We'll check back in with Channel 2 Chief Meteorologist Brad Nitz coming up for your complete weekend forecast. That's coming up. Well, new numbers out this weekend. So just how many World Cup fans are taking MARTA to events around town?
17: MARTA says it's moved about 1.7 million people since the start of World Cup events June 11th. The busiest day so far was this past Wednesday for the Morocco-Haiti match, when MARTA had about 220,000 rail customers, which is more than double the number of riders on a typical weekday. On match and fan fest days, trains are scheduled to arrive every 5 minutes. Saturday night's match features Democratic Republic of Congo against Uzbekistan. Bill Caiaccio, 95.5 WSB.
14: An 89-year-old Henry County man is recovering at the hospital right now after police say he was shot by police. Officers were serving arrest warrants at a home on King Mill Road in McDonough Friday. Now, they say that's when John McPherson Sr. came at them with a long gun. Officers say after numerous warnings to drop the gun, police had no choice but to open fire. It is coming up on 11:03. We're going to give you an update here on traffic and weather coming up next.
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14: It is now 106. Let's get you an update here on traffic and weather. First to the traffic center, Chenwei Mbapanyu Cook, how are we looking?
1: Ooh, not too good right here. This I-85 crash right at I-75/85. This is heading southbound. Really bad injury crash. The ambulance has pulled up on the scene. It's knocking out multiple right lanes. In fact, it's knocking out all of the interstate except for that express lane. You can squeeze by in the far left, or you can just take Highway 13 to make your way south and work your way around those delays. Once you get past that, though, no issues on the downtown connector because that's where all the traffic is being held up. So you're going to be seeing green, no issues as you make your way all the way down towards the airport. And that earlier trouble, I-85 northbound at Cleveland Avenue, has dissipated. So no issues heading back northbound either. Until you get to Lakewood, right around University Avenue into Mechanicsville, you're going to be slowing a little bit and you're going to be slowing around that Grady curve. But delays ease as soon as you get towards Peachtree Pine, exit 249. From the Loud Security Systems Traffic Center, Triple Team Traffic, 95.5 WSB.
16: I'm Channel 2 Action News Chief Meteorologist Brad Nitz. Scattered but locally strong thunderstorms, gusty winds, and heavy rain as we head through the late afternoon and evening. High today in the low 90s, heat index in the mid-90s, and even hotter on Sunday. Low 75, high 93, heat index in the upper 90s with isolated storms.
14: It is 86 right now in Woodstock, though feels like 95. It's 88 in Covington, but already feels like 101. 88 degrees here in Midtown, feeling like 96 degrees. So that heat is creeping up. 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I'm Keith Cromwell, 95.5 WSB.
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5: 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Welcome to Money Unleashed with Eric Johnson and Kyle Allen on 95.5 WSB. And we are the vice presidents of Hoffman Financial Group. We're here with you every single Saturday for two full hours talking about what's going on in the world and what's going on with your retirement. Kyle, how are you doing this weekend, bud?
7: Man, doing good. But you know, it's interesting. I was thinking about this the other day because everywhere I go, everyone is saying it's so hot. Now,
5: it's hot.
7: I was thinking about you, someone from South Florida, and then me, someone originally from South Georgia. And maybe the world's going to be mad when I say this, but like, I don't think it's that hot. Like, I know it's hot. Don't get me wrong. I sweat when I go run. I get it. But it's a lot hotter down in South Georgia, and it's way hotter down in South Florida. And so one of the things I was thinking about was, you know, it's all about perspective, right? If you're coming from New York, if you're coming from Canada, if you're coming from London, if you're coming from different parts of the world and you come to Atlanta, you're like, wow, hot Atlanta. Whereas on the flip side, where I come from, man, there is no water. It is stagnant. There are mosquitoes. I went through hot Christmases.
5: Yeah, I've been through hot Christmas. Yeah, but I don't care what anyone says. I'm a pro sweater. You know, I walk outside, I feel like I'm getting slapped in a wet rag on the face, and it's hot, man. And
7: yeah, it's warm out there.
5: I'm becoming an older gentleman. You know, I've got to the point where, you know, if it's under 50 or above 85, I'm not playing golf. I don't know. I'm just getting older now.
7: No need for that, right?
5: Older and smarter. I can go to Topgolf and hit some balls.
7: That's fine.
5: They got AC and they got fans.
7: That's right.
5: Well, yeah, no, it is hot outside. And you know what's also hot is this market.
7: Which, by the way, is a good lead in. And here's why. Because one of the things I wanted to talk about was the opposite of that discussion.
5: Yeah.
7: We're living through a bull market. And something I wanted to introduce here because I thought it was quite interesting. I was listening to these gentlemen talk about how people think experience is an advantage in investing, right? So it's like the Warren Buffett discussions. The more you do this, the better you are. In a bull market, one of the most interesting things that we see is actually it's a great advantage to be young.
5: Yeah, it's time. The more time you have, the more money you can make.
7: And you also see this reality, which is some of these investors over time, because of their previous success, they're blinded to what's happening next. So I want to take you into some concept right here.
5: Okay.
7: So average bull market is 5.5 years. We are 3.5 years in if you use October 12th as your starting point. Okay.
5: Got it.
7: You cool with that?
5: That's perfect.
7: Yep. Okay. So the average gain is 192%. We're at 112 if you use October 12th as the starting point, right? So if you use that information, we're saying we're about 60% into a bull run. And here's why I bring this up, right? So I saw this discussion from Ben Carlson, and he said, when experts are wrong, it's because they were right in an earlier market. He was talking about this idea that previous success can blind you to the next thing that you're dealing with. And so a lot of times in the stock market, you're looking at something coming up that just is not supposed to happen, right? It wasn't that long ago, maybe 6 months ago, 10 months ago, people were saying, okay, the market's been up 20% for 2 years.
2: Can't do it again.
7: Can't do it again.
2: That's right.
7: Yet, my friend, here we are. And by the way, you know I got a chart.
2: Of course you do. Where are these charts? Show me the chart.
7: So if you scroll down here, it says there are 12 stocks in the S&P 500 that have doubled already in 2026. So we looked at 2023, 2024, 2025, 2026. For 4 years, we've had these amazing movements in the market where you're seeing 10, 9, 11, 12 of these stocks completely double in the first period of the market. So through June here, right? So my point is, sometimes things happen in the market that are never supposed to happen. I'll give you one last one before I ask you my question.
2: Sure.
7: So Peter Bernstein, he's written an amazing book. There's a book called Against the Gods, and he's a financial writer, and he talks about how to invest. He's one of those guys that just gobs of good information in some of his literature. And so he talks about this relationship between yield in stocks and bonds, and he talks about how back in the day, stocks were in a position where they were supposed to be riskier than bonds, and stocks were in a position where at that time you could actually get yield from stocks that was better than bonds. There was this whole discussion about, okay, because of this sort of, let's call it a KPI, right? It's sort of key performance indicator in the business world, right? So this one little data point is telling us that the market's going to do this thing. And guess what never happened?
2: The thing.
7: The thing.
2: Yeah.
7: Right? So there's often these moments where this information from the past, from 20 years ago or 30 years ago, even 10 years ago, people are using it. I was talking to a gentleman. He came into my office, and do you remember the word disruptor?
2: Oh, yeah.
7: Do you remember in like 2014 when everybody was talking about disruptors?
2: Yeah, they still have a disruptor list every year.
7: Right?
2: The top 50 disruptors or something like that, yeah.
7: So you've got these things in investing where you look back and you say, well, because this has never happened, it will never happen. And here's my point. How do you work with clients who will read an article, take that article as the number one thing to understand, to see, and then take a moment like this year and say, well, because we've never had that 20% rise and because we had some volatility in the spring, I'm going to jump out of the stock market. I'm going to go stick my head in the sand. How do you deal with that reality, right? Because there's real data that backs up the thought. There's real proof that says this thing's never happened. It will never happen. And then in that exact moment, guess what? It happens.
2: It happens, yeah.
7: Right? So how do you deal with clients who are thinking about like that?
2: Well, when you're dealing with a client who comes in and they grab onto an article or they grab onto information they get off of television and they're using it as the gospel, you have to take everything with a grain of salt. I mean, you have to understand that dealing in a market like this, it's a random walk. It goes up, it goes down, and no one has any control over it. But what you do have control over is how you plan for the future. So I would argue that the biggest defense mechanism I have as an advisor for somebody comes in emotionally charged off of something they read is to revert back to their plan and say, hey, here's your plan. Here's what we anticipated we were doing. Here's how we're doing. And we are ahead of schedule or behind schedule. And we've got to bump it up.
7: So let me pause you there because I actually think that's a great statement.
2: Mm-hmm.
7: So walk me through that practicality, not just in theory, right? So client comes in. You sit down together, they're a prospective client, and you say, all right, we want to run a 9% return. They come back in 2 years later, right? And I guess in your scenario, maybe they're at 11 or 12% returns. They're above those markets. Talk me through that real conversation, right? So I'm your client. I come in. All I know is I gave you, let's say, $1 million, right?
2: Mm-hmm.
7: And I see the dollar figure move up, but I don't really know, did it move up a lot, a little? Is it a medium gain, a huge gain?
2: I think a lot of people, Kyle, especially when they're transitioning into retirement, they get caught into the rut of growth only and up only. Well, it's a different game in retirement because now you're incorporating distribution. And why is that important? Well, the distribution you have throughout your whole life is the backboard of your W-2 or your 1099. You need to now put that onus on the money that you've saved. And if you could pay yourself off the money that you've saved, just to keep it in very simple terms, and still grow it, that's the keys to the castle in retirement, because the only other plan that is out there is you pull that money and it goes down. So getting people to kind of wrap their mind around that, yes, growth is important, but it's a secondary or tertiary want and need in retirement because income is the main goal. So getting people to understand that, and only over time do they really wrap their minds around it, right? Because I had a gentleman literally 2 days ago come in, and he's in four positions. He's in NVIDIA, he's in Meta, he's in the Qs, and another go-for-it stock that I haven't seen before. And he's like, oh, I'm used to making 30% a year. I go, okay, but you're 70 years old and you need a plan for your IRA money. He's like, well, I don't want to get out of the queues. And he was so hung up on 30% a year. And I'm like, Uncle Sam does not care what your 30% is if you owe him 3.5 and more every single year from here on out. I was like, if you don't plan for this properly, you will watch this IRA money get drained.
7: So would you say both conversations are a bit of either you can't see the forest for the trees or you can't see the trees for the forest? So some people are looking so high level they don't see the details, or some people are so lost in the details and the data that they don't see the high level?
2: I would say both. And yeah, it's a combination of both. But I mean, like when you meet with an investment advisor who works with a fiduciary standard, you know, it's kind of like driving on a road. You have a meeting and the line in the middle of the road is the simplest, best route. And oftentimes clients come in and they're kind of swerving to the left and swerving to the right. It's our job to kind of get you back to the middle, right? Like for instance, SpaceX.
7: Yeah, sure.
2: How many times have you gotten emails or phone calls about SpaceX, right?
7: Well, like, I mean, you get it, right? People want it in the portfolio. It's going into the indexes. They don't want to be left behind.
2: Right. They get fear of missing out, but what they don't realize is the IPO game is the first day is a sucker's bet.
7: Or they don't realize that we've lived through decades of these conversations. Look, there are always going to be these things coming along that are new and exciting.
2: Well, beginning of the year is gold and silver.
7: Totally.
2: The beginning of the year is gold and silver, gold and silver, gold and silver.
7: No calls on that now.
2: No, zip down 30% and everyone's silent. Where's the gold and silver questions? They're gone. So you need a good, solid, logical mind who understands how to play these things like a split or the other things that these, you know, when a stock issues more stock to raise capital, like that's going to make the stock go down. You have to understand the ups and downs of what's going to happen in these equities. And a lot of people just get overhyped. You know, I watch a little too much TV or read a couple articles and they get convinced. Now, this is something we have to have. Well, yes, we'll get a portion of that for you, but we're not taking 50% of your portfolio and dumping it into SpaceX. That's a bad idea. I've been getting a lot of that lately. I want to take everything I got and put it in SpaceX. No, sir. Mm-mm. Now, can we take a portion? Sure. When the time is right, yes. But day one, absolutely not. You know, look at Cerebras. That's a great example. Like if everybody out there wants to see what happens with an IPO with a really great semiconductor company that's going to give NVIDIA a run for their money, look at Cerebras. It popped to 350 and now it's down around 220. Like, look at it. I mean, this is what happens, and then it finds a bottom. That's when you enter. Right?
7: And so, that's why it's always the same answer. Mm-hmm. Proper planning prevents poor performance,
2: which is precisely why I told you I would go back to the plan. And we talk about this and we're like, hey, you got to have a plan for the ups and the downs. Everyone gets hung up on the ups, but you got to get the downs taken care of too. And here's the best part, everybody. It all starts with getting an idea of what's in your portfolio. We refer to this as a portfolio x-ray. Kyle, really quick, tell everybody what that's like.
7: Yeah, so you're going to come in and you're going to submit your current statements. You can black out the numbers. We're not going to get that information, but we want to take those tickers, run them through the tools of Morningstar and quantitative analysis. You'll sit down and we'll walk you through this process of understanding, okay, if the market's up, how much do I make in gains? If the market's down, how much do I lose in that moment? What are the fees? What is the yield, right? Is there any dividend being kicked off here? Is there any income coming from this portfolio? Do I have too much in one sector? Do I have too much in one position? And so it really just kind of opens everything up. And it does that process of kind of X marks the spot. Here's where we are today. That way we can build forward and understand what the adjustments and changes are that we need to make of our current portfolio.
2: That's right, Kyle. And a lot of people know their account balances, but they have no idea how their portfolio is built or how it's going to hold up in retirement. And that's why you need a portfolio X-ray. 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And how exactly does that affect your portfolio? We'll talk about that next on Money Unleashed with Eric Johnson and Kyle Allen from Hoffman Financial Group on 95.5 WSB.
6: One 20 in the Loud Security Systems Traffic Center. I got some better news for you. Northeast Atlanta, we've been watching this travel advisory that had pretty much all lanes blocked except that express lane, I-85 southbound at that I-75-85 merge. You'll be happy to know the tow trucks have pulled away, ambulances have pulled away, and hero units are picking up the cones, which means pretty soon the fire units will be gone too, and all those lanes will be reopening in just a few moments, which is good news because Traffic Trooper Dominic letting us know he's been out there for an hour waiting on
1: things to clear up. Now, if you're still in the area, you can still hop on Highway 13 as an alternate. Of course, it's going to have a little bit of traffic too as you try and work your way south, but it might be a better alternate than sitting in that I-85 traffic. But again, things will be starting to clear out as those fire units pull away within the next few minutes. I'm Chinwe Maponya-Cook, Triple Team Traffic, 95.5 WSB.
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5: 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I'm Eric Johnson. With me, as always, is Kyle Allen from the Hoffman Financial Group. And we're going to be talking about consumer problems, or consumer spending, we should say. I don't want to say problems. We have a consumer-based economy, Kyle, and it drives everything that we do. It's the spending that Americans do on a daily basis. And most people don't know this, but there's different types of spending. So let's talk about the two types we're going to address today. So we've got consumer staples. So what is this? This is like toilet paper and cleaning supplies and Ziploc bags and things that you need in your everyday life to keep moving along. So those are considered consumer staples. And you also have another type of spending called consumer discretionary. And what that means is you're buying things that you don't necessarily need, like Rolex watches and expensive vehicles and, you know, clothes and things like that. Well, a lot of times, and you and I see this quite a bit, where people come in and they think that they're getting into this type of spending habit, right? Like they want to invest in consumer staples because they believe that they're safe. They want to invest in consumer discretionary because they think it's an indication that the economy is doing well, or they're going to make more money investing in those types of companies. And what you're here to find is that you might not be as diversified as you think in one of these ETFs or mutual funds having these, aren't you, Kyle?
7: Yeah, I think the fallacy is based in logic, right? So this idea that if we study our discretionary spending versus what we're using as far as our staple spending, then that tells you exactly what's going on in the economy. But the point here is, and this is kind of the thing that we looked at, was sometimes these sectors are heavily weighted into a specific thing, right? So one of the biggest problems that people have in investing is there's this assumption and then there's this truth, right? So when we look at some of the stocks inside of these sectors, we see that Amazon and Tesla equal 46% of the index. So
2: That's funny that you mentioned that, because I think people don't realize that there's 11 sectors in the S&P 500.
7: Or that some of these big companies like Amazon aren't in the tech sector.
2: Yeah, by the way, Tesla is not a tech company, guys. It is a consumer discretionary company. And by the way, so is Amazon.
7: And
2: right?
7: Then you look at Meta or Facebook, and it's over there in communication services.
2: Right. Same thing with Google. Now, are they involved in artificial intelligence? Oh, yeah, 100%. But is that a tech stock? No. So it's about understanding what's actually in these types of funds if you're going to buy them. For instance, you just mentioned consumer staples. I think you were mentioning, what was the ETF you were mentioning?
7: We've got XLY, which is the consumer discretionary. So essentially what we're looking at is discretionary spending is way, way up.
2: Right.
7: So then the thesis would be, okay, the consumer's doing really, really well. Look how great the consumer's doing. They're spending money on discretionary items. Well, hold on. Is it that the consumer's spending money on discretionary items, or is it that the stocks, Tesla and Amazon, are through the roof?
2: So two things can be true at once.
7: Well, and it's hard to know, right? So sometimes people want to look at the stock market and they say, well, that's representation of the economy. Not exactly. Sometimes in the short run, it can be quite the opposite. In the long run, absolutely. But in the short run, a lot of times these sectors are doing very specific things because of the very specific stocks in those sectors. And so I think one of the hardest parts for investors is they've spent their life in these mutual funds. They've spent their life in 401ks. And so they never really looked at what's underneath. Well, as you move into retirement, some of these things really, really matter. So what is your weight or your exposure into a specific thing? For example, let's say a client comes in and through their 401k, they bought this diversified position that we just talked about, which is XLY. Mm-hmm. Let's say their thesis was, I want to buy some of the consumer discretionary stocks, and I like the idea that I'm diversified in doing so. And then on the other side of their portfolio, in the other bucket, they say, you know what I'm going to do? I'm going to buy tech stocks. So I'm going to buy the Mag 7.
2: Oops.
7: I just replicated the same thing. I just bought Tesla and Amazon on both buckets on both sides.
2: Oh, yeah. I see it all the time. Like, for instance, like people come in. We talk about it all the time, guys. It's called a portfolio X-ray. And that is when, you know, Kyle, myself, and the other great advisors here at Hoffman Financial Group, we do a deep dive into what's actually inside of your portfolio. It's actually quite eye-opening. I had a couple last week come in. And of course, they had the Apples and the Nvidias and the Googles and, you know, all the typical tech stocks, the usual suspects that you see. Then they got the S&P 500 as their mainstay, and then they got the Qs as their second, right? You're in everything. I mean, like every single model that you have is going to have all of these over and over and over again. And they come in and say, oh, I'm diversified. I'm like, well, technically, yes, but not really.
7: Or they call it their fast money versus their slow money.
2: Correct. And it's still the same money.
7: Exactly.
2: You've got extra positions in there too. And what we're really trying to get to here is understanding what's actually in your portfolio. I would argue the majority of people coming in here, it's nothing right or wrong about this. It's because you've been in a 401k your whole life and you're stuck with nothing but funds in there. They just think that if I pick this mutual fund or a basket of these mutual funds, I'll be diversified out and then I'll have, you know, plenty of each sector. Not necessarily the case.
7: And the weighting matters. So one of the charts we kind of pulled up here is that same consumer discretionary ETF versus its equal weighted partner, right? Mm-hmm. So we're saying, okay, what does this idea of consumer discretionary spending look like if it's equal weighted versus allowing the market cap to play inside of the ETF? So you can see that the traditional sort of market cap sector is up 16-17% for the last year, whereas the equal weighted is only up 5-6%. So let's say you went in and you started building a portfolio, right? So you said, okay, we heard you talking about this. We're going to build our own portfolio. And so you bought 30 or 40 positions and they're all equal weighted.
2: Yeah.
7: Okay, well, that itself could totally change the way that portfolio operates. So now you've built a portfolio that has a weighting problem because there are certain stocks that have more power, more juice, more movement than others inside the sector, inside the ETF. So here's my point. I think more than most people realize, there is a portfolio construction discussion that they just don't understand. It's like, what is in this portfolio? What are the sectors that are being used? Inside of those sectors, what are the stocks that are being used? Inside of those stocks, what are the weightings?
2: What are the weightings?
7: Yeah. There's so much
2: that goes into it.
7: Exactly.
2: But that's precisely why you need to know what's in your portfolio, especially if you're entertaining the idea of making any tweaks and changes to improve your position in the future. Like if you think, hey, I'm going to make some tweaks, I'm going to buy more Tesla, and you already got gobs of Tesla and your consumer staples, you know, XLY, then you just bought more of the same thing that you already got. You're not diversifying at all. And that could be an issue. And that's precisely why we say, hey, come on in for a portfolio X-ray. You could sit down in front of one of our great advisors and we can do a deep dive into what you're actually invested in. And it's very similar to like tweaking a car, guys. Like sometimes you want to keep some of the good stuff, jettison some of the bad stuff, but you overall want to always improve where you're at inside your portfolio and the results you're going to get. 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
14: Hello, I'm Keith Cromwell. Our top story this half hour, well, a fire is out at a UPS facility in Roswell. Firefighters responded this morning to the building at Old Ellis Road after reports of a smoking package. They say they were quickly able to get the fire extinguished and no injuries were reported there. Well, the FBI says there are likely more victims out there of a child predator that's now in jail.
21: Appalling is how FBI Atlanta Special Agent in Charge Marlo Graham describes it. 40 incidents in which a suspect hid cameras in men's rooms at two high schools, a park, and two grocery stores in Gwinnett, Jackson, and Oconee counties.
22: This individual has acted as a freelance photographer and has offered services at various sporting events.
21: FBI.gov has a list of video dates and times for potential victims and parents to scour.
22: Review the locations, look at the dates, and see if you may have been present and call us.
21: Graham says the suspect is already in custody on a different case and there's no ongoing danger. Veronica Waters, 95.5 WSB.
14: Athens Clark County Police are asking the community to watch out for reports of a peeping Tom near the UGA campus. Police say a man was seen looking into homes around College Station Road and River Bend Parkway. It is 1:32.
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14: It is 1:35. Let's get you an update now on traffic and weather. First to the traffic center. Jenway Mapanya Cook standing by.
1: Official better news for you, Keith. That crash is cleared. I-85 southbound at I-75/85 in northeast Atlanta. Your delays almost disappear like magic along with it. So, of course, now we got that choke point right at that merge, I-75/85. That's where everybody's at. So, of course, the volume now is thick again on that downtown connector as you're heading south. Of course, they do ease once you get where? Freedom Park. Parkway, exit 248. Elsewhere, we've got some new slowing on this perimeter again. I-285 southbound, your outer loop on the west side of town, getting past Highway 78, trying to merge onto I-20 is going to be some merging madness coming either in or out of the perimeter. From a Loud Security Systems Traffic Center, Triple Team Traffic, 95.5 WSB.
0: I'm Channel 2 Action News Chief Meteorologist Brad Nitz. If you're in the path of one of the isolated storms today, of course, there'll be some strong gusty winds and locally heavy downpours. Otherwise, partly cloudy, hot and humid. Overnight and into Sunday morning, down to 75, 93 with a heat index in the upper 90s tomorrow. And some isolated afternoon storms.
14: It is 91 degrees right now in Midtown. 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I'm Keith Cromwell, 95.5 WSB.
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5: 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And if you've got questions about retirement or financial planning, we've got the answers for you. 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We'll answer your questions right here at Money Unleashed, so feel free to go ahead and do that. If there's something that's pining on your mind and you want answered directly, we're happy to help you. Kyle and I will answer that the best way we can every single week. Now, Kyle, really want to start talking about the importance of having a financial plan. You came up with some very interesting stats. Why don't you go over with that with everybody and how people feel about planning in the first place?
7: Yeah, so Charles Schwab says that a quarter of Americans don't have a plan. 45% of the people that they talk to didn't think they had enough money to have a plan. 20% never even thought about it. And the other 25% didn't think they needed one. So one of the things we talk about in our workshops sometimes is not having a retirement plan is kind of like driving a car, but blacking out your gauges. You know how to drive the car. You're probably not going to wreck in the ditch. But if you don't check the oil, if you don't check the gas, well, what happens to an engine when it doesn't have oil?
5: It doesn't run very well.
7: That's right. What happens to a car when it doesn't have gas?
5: It's still not going to run very well.
7: So there's nothing more interesting than the fact that people are driving through retirement, moving through this process, and they don't have a plan. Well, part of that, from what we're hearing here, is they don't think they have enough money.
5: Yeah. Wow.
7: Right? So imagine being someone in that camp. So you're saying to yourself, I only have $400,000. I don't have enough money to even entertain having a plan. Well, I would say back, wow, what a great time to have a plan. It is of the utmost importance that you have a plan because you're in the phase where you need to accumulate assets and grow. And if you don't have a plan, you don't even know where you're going. So let's say you're sitting there and you're thinking to yourself, wow, this team at the Hoffman Group is great. I love listening to the show. But they are always saying you need $500,000 to get started. So we're probably part of the problem. we're saying yeah. That at $500,000, you get to come in and have a plan. Well, if you have $400,000 and you're looking at retirement and you're thinking about getting it done, let's say you're 50 years old. Well, you've got sort of two things against you. One, you're thinking I'm too young. And the other one is you're thinking I don't have enough money. Well, here's the exciting news. If you're someone listening to my voice today and you're saying I don't have enough money, we have a special offer for you today. Eric, I'm going to let you take that for us.
5: Yeah, so just so we don't get overwhelmed with like 50 or 100 phone calls, why don't we say the next 10 callers, regardless of your portfolio size, doesn't matter what you have. You got to have something, right? 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
7: And that's exciting because now we are a part of the solution, right? So if you're someone saying, I don't have enough to have a plan, today we have your back, right? The next person is someone who said, I never thought about it. Well, I would argue that this also falls on financial advisors because a lot of people, 20s, 30s, 40s, they're working with an accumulation-only advisor.
5: Right.
7: Right? So their advisor is only talking to them about growth, and they're not talking to them about retirement. I had a client come in the other day. They were 60 years old, And I said, okay, what's in your current retirement plan? Like, can you show me that? I see your assets. I see what's going on. I see how much you have in the market. Can you show me their current retirement plan? And they paused for a second and they said, you know, I've had an advisor for 30 years. We've never, ever sat down and completed a retirement plan.
5: Mm-hmm.
7: So there's a major difference between someone who works on Wall Street, who's a wealth manager, who's helping you with your assets, and someone who is specializing in retirement.
2: You know, it's funny that you mentioned that, Kyle, because I run into that on a day-to-day basis. And there's nothing right or wrong about having a growth plan, right? Because a lot of people in their 20s, 30s, and 40s, yes, they're talking to brokerage houses and all they're trying to do is grow. But what's interesting to me is that what you just said, the last piece was, we've never talked about a retirement plan. And there's nothing right or wrong about this. But oftentimes what I run into is that people have just outgrown what they've been getting the past 20, 30 years. They want the next step and they want a retirement plan. And sometimes, not all the time, but sometimes where you're at, the current advisory group that you have isn't equipped to give you that type of plan. And typically people outgrow what they're used to, right? And that's specifically why retirement planning has been put on this planet, because it's much different than just grow at all costs, right? It's about protection and income and taxes and you know, legacy and all these types of things that maybe a growth portfolio manager can't or is incapable of discussing.
7: It's also different products, right? So when you're coming up through accumulation, 20s, 30s, 40s, you're predominantly in stocks. So you need a specialist that can understand the stock market, understand the stocks, get into the equities, make sure in the right sectors, make sure you're moving and cleaning. When you get into retirement, you land in this world of hearing about new things. You're hearing about banking products that pay guaranteed dividends. You're hearing about insurance products that have, you know, protection forever and guaranteed income streams. You're hearing about variable annuities. You're hearing about bonds. You're hearing about treasuries. You're looking at things like I-bonds. So this whole new world of fixed instruments as well as these sort of dividend payers is opened up to you. So I would argue that this moment is pivotal because the things you knew are not the things you'll be using in the future. It's not that you'll get rid of your stocks. It's that you'll just have a piece in something else. And if you're not working with a team who really, really understands what the something else is, we see it all the time. You look back 5 years on a conservative portfolio, and I'm going to say this a couple of times because it's so, so scary. We were looking at the numbers the other day with a client. It was a 5-year look back. They had made a total of 5% in 5 years.
2: Wow.
7: Wow.
2: Wow. After the past couple of years we just had?
7: 1% a year. I was looking at somebody, they were looking at me as becoming their advisor. They've got this old annuity, bought it back in 2008. We looked at the product. Its total return over the last period of time was about 5%. It had a 6% draw on it. So if you turned on the annuity, you'd be paid 6%. Well, it doesn't take a lot of intelligence or time or awareness of annuities to know that if you're getting paid 6% and it's only making 5%, yes, that product is guaranteed to pay you forever, but you will not leave a dime to your children because it's draining the portfolio. So
2: yep.
7: Getting into income, getting into these new and unique products, even though you've heard about bonds, you've heard about annuities, you really need a specialist that can help you focus on retirement and give you that awareness to make sure you're picking the right things when it comes to income and protection.
2: That's right, Kyle. We talk about this all the time. We call it the 5 P's. Proper planning prevents poor performance, and that's at any facet of your growth and or retirement plan. Like, you got to have a plan because, you know, maybe we don't have enough money because we haven't had a plan. Maybe we can really uptick what we've been up to if we do have one, right? And I would argue the older you get, the more important it is to have a plan. And it blows my mind that, you know, a quarter of Americans don't even have one or haven't thought about it. It reminds me of that old Voya commercial. I don't know if you remember this or not, but there's this guy, he's trimming his hedges, and his neighbor pops up, and he's super happy. He's like, hey, buddy, how you enjoying retirement? He's like, oh, I'm doing great. And he goes, what about your retirement? He goes, oh, I'm blindly throwing money into a 401k, and I just hope it's going to be enough at the end. And the guy looks at him like he has a horn grown out of his head. And that's kind of how I feel right now, because I was like blindly throwing money into something and then just letting the forces of chance determine if I'm going to have the retirement I want or not. It doesn't make a whole lot of sense to me, but again, I do planning for a living and I think it's super important. So for everybody out there, you need to have a plan put together and you need to have it sooner rather than later, especially in situations like what we're going over right now. So Kyle, I have a question I want to pose to you, right? What does it feel like when you have a lot of money, right, and you need a plan? Or what does it feel like when you don't have enough money and you need a plan? What are your thoughts on that?
7: Yeah, so we see this sometimes because clients will come in who have modest assets and they say, well, if you're wealthy, you don't have to care, right? So somebody comes in, they have $700,000, they have $500,000, they have $300,000. They say, well, I wish I was a multimillionaire because multimillionaires don't have to care.
2: Mm-hmm.
7: Well, we have the inside baseball. So the multimillionaires are dealing with a problem, which is when the market goes down, the dollar amount is scary.
2: Yes.
7: Right? So you lose 10% on a $5 million portfolio. That's a big number.
2: Yeah, that's more money than most people make in a year.
7: Totally.
2: Yep.
7: And then you sit down with somebody who's worth $4 or $5 million and they say, well, it must be nice to not really have to think about this because when you're, you know, you don't have a lot of money, it's just not of concern. Well, on the flip side, the pressure that you feel when you have modest assets, $200,000, $300,000, is you've almost given up. You start getting nervous thinking, well, I'll never retire. So I don't even want to look at this number. I don't even want to look at my 401k. I'm just going to ignore it. So there's a problem on both sides. If you've got a lot in your accounts, fear turns up. If you don't have enough, then you start to give up on the idea that you can be successful. So I would argue, no matter who you are, whether you've got $5 million or you've got $200,000, you need a specific, written out, tangible income plan. And so let me be clear. Often on the show, we talk about having to have $500,000 come in and talk to us. Today, we have a special offer. Now, obviously, you have to have something in your portfolio. For the next 10 people that call in, we will work up either a portfolio X-ray or a full retirement plan complimentary to you with no obligation to become a client. We think you'll be impressed enough and we want you to become a client, but it's not mandatory and there's no fees during this process. So this is an exciting offer. Here we are saying that there are people who are worried about retirement. They're worried about getting to that place. They've not tackled having a plan. We're here to provide the solution today. So if you're listening to my voice, if you're hearing the show, we have an amazing offer to work with anyone who has and needs a plan. Once again, we need some assets to be able to build from, but we are in a position to build you a plan that tackles

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1: Got your back. If you're somebody who says, I never thought about it, well, you're listening to the show, you found the right place, we got your back. And if you're somebody who said, I don't need one, I'm sorry, everyone needs a retirement plan. Everyone needs to understand what their income will look like. And the good news is, for most, you're in a better place than you would ever imagine.
2: I agree with you, Kyle. And that's where we come in. And that's how we do it, right? So we want everybody to come in, feel comfortable, but we also want everybody to get the knowledge that they need to get to the next levels of wealth. And it starts with creating a plan for yourself. Don't be part of that 75%. Make sure you know what's going on. 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We talk about this all the time. Everyone's worried about the economies of what's going on. You need to be worried about the economies of the four walls inside of your house, right? 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
3: 149 in the Trustdale.com traffic center, I-85 in the Northeast. You're going to be tapping the brakes, making your way past Jimmy Carter Boulevard, exit 99. And then again, as you're approaching Pleasant Hill Road. But since we've got no construction near Sugarloaf Parkway, then you really don't have any slowdowns as you make your way towards 985 and Buford. Now, if you're heading back southbound on I-85, you will be sluggish near Pleasant Hill Road. Pretty much waves of volume carrying you between 316 and 285, where you're also going to run into some slowdowns on that inner loop, making your way towards La Vista Road. And honestly, all the way down to Decatur, waves of volume as you head south on that inner loop of I-285. I'm Chinwe Maponya-Cook, Triple Team Traffic, 95.5 WSB.
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2: 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And what we're going to talk about now is some lessons from the GOAT, the greatest of all time, Mr. Warren Buffett. And he's a legendary investor, for those of you out there that don't know him. And he just retired, but the lessons we can learn from this incredible investor and his amazing career is just as powerful today as ever, right? And those lessons don't require his substantial wealth in order to impact our financial lives. They're just sound strategies and mindsets that Kyle and I like.

0: like using every single day. So here are a few of Warren Buffett's greatest hits, if you will, that can impact your retirement savings. I'll start it off. So number one, invest in what you understand. Stay within your circle of competence, which I love this one. Don't invest in something you have no idea what they do, right?
1: I actually would pause on though, because I disagree with this.
0: Really? Okay.
1: I do, and I'll explain why. Most people have very little knowledge about what they invest into.
0: That's true.
1: So they misread what he's saying, in my opinion. You should expand your circle of competence. You should not just be ignorance is bliss. You should not just throw your money into something and say, well,
0: the guys on TV told me to buy this, so totally. I'm going to buy it.
1: So there's two sides of that discussion.
0: So I agree with what you're saying. However, what I would tell everybody out there is if there's an equity or a position or any investment vehicle for that matter, make sure you get a firm understanding of what it is first. Do your research. Don't rely on anybody else.
1: Because here's my point.
0: For your research.
1: Right? If you're doing something that is hyper complex, which is investing into some of the world's most complex companies, how do you do that best? And my argument would be that's where a financial advisor sits.
0: Sure. So right? If you don't have the competence, you need to hire somebody who does have the competence
1: exactly
0: to put you into that particular position. So if you don't have the ability to research or figure out what positions you'd like to be in, then you got to have somebody that can guide you, right? So that's fair,
1: yeah.
0: Right? But it still lends with what he's saying. Invest in what you understand or if someone understands it for you.
1: Like,
0: how about
1: like,
0: that?
1: Like I'll give you one that's really complicated, right? So a lot of times clients hear about these things called annuities.
0: Okay.
1: All right. Well, annuities have these complex, intricate, detail-oriented contracts.
0: Sure.
1: Mm-hmm. Right? So does that mean you would never buy an annuity?
0: Not necessarily.
1: You don't read that whole contract. You don't know what's going on. You don't understand things like market value adjustments. You don't understand things like mortality tables. You don't understand things like payout schedules. So then if you think about how complex, say, Apple is as a company and the things they're doing, you think of how complex an annuity contract is. You think about bonds, right? Sometimes clients come in and we open up their bond holdings. We go, by the way, do you know that 40, 50, 60, 80% of what you're holding in this bond fund is junk bonds? And they're like, no, I had no clue. I think this is one of the hardest things in our business, which is people are investing in things that they do not understand.
0: Oh, I completely agree with that.
1: So how do you do that? How do you invest in things you do not understand? And that's why it goes back to my point. You've got to hire someone that does, right? You've got to bring in someone to help you expand the circle of competence.
0: So I agree with Warren Buffett's statement, but I also agree with your positioning on this as well, too. It's just, okay, why do I say that way? Most people aren't stockbrokers or doing this every single day all day like we are, right? They're good at their job and that's their best, most effective way to make money. Got it. Now you need someone to help you with these issues, right? So what Kyle is saying is, yeah, circle of competence, but people have the time and effort in order to put into that competence in order to invest properly. So that's why it's so important to have an advisor help you out with this. That's number one. Let's talk about number two. Think long term and hold steady. I see this probably once or twice a week. When people are playing the all-in, all-out game, which that might work in Vegas, but it doesn't necessarily work that well in the stock market. They're thinking very short-term. Like we talked about SpaceX IPO. They're not thinking about 5 years from now. They think like, what can this make me in 5 days?
1: Mm-hmm.
0: Right? So you want to make sure that if you are doing your research or you do have an advisor that is competent enough to put you in the proper positions, that you have a long-term hold on this. Like you know this is going to be a profitable position in your portfolio. Let's make sure we go long. And there's a couple different reasons why. Typically, the long-term is you're going to make more money versus the ins and outs, right? Because what happens if you play the in and out game is you're going to miss a lot of those up days, right? And that's a problem. You know, we've done this on the show many times before. If you miss the top 10 days in the stock market, that drastically adjusts downward how much money you can make, right? So making sure you have good companies just like Warren Buffett and investing in them the long term is number two. Kyle, what's number three?
1: Yeah, and I wanted to bring this up inside that concept before we even jump on. I read this book a while back and we've got Glenn Greenberg talking about value investing. So at one point he was dubbed the next Warren Buffett. That's what it made me think of, right?
0: Got it.
1: And so what he was doing is he was investing in value stocks as we went through the turn with the dot-com era. So not only was he investing money, but he also was a professor. And so not only was he wrong because he was buying value stocks while everybody was buying tech stocks, he was talking about it in an institution of learning. So he looked like a moron.
0: Okay.
1: Well, guess who ended up being extremely right when we went through the downturn that happened from 2000 to 2003?
0: He was.
1: Glenn was, right? So Greenberg ended up in a position where he just completely saw success when everyone else saw failure. He avoided the sell-off and the tech crisis. And so here's my point. Sometimes you're looking at investments from a short-term window and you're saying, okay, the investments didn't keep up with the S&P 500. I got to throw them all away and move on. And so to me, this makes me think of the poker player's dilemma, right? You basically have two choices when you play poker. Either you change the way you do this,
0: yep,
1: or you admit you had some bad luck, right? And so Mr. Greenberg would argue in that moment he had some bad luck, but he still had conviction in the investments. So this is something that's really complicated for the retail investor. They're jumping in and out. They're changing their opinions. They're going into cash. They're throwing things away. They're coming back in. You have to have a level of fortitude to do this, which allows you to stay in long term.
0: Yeah. I mean, Warren Buffett says it all the time. If you're not willing to lose 30% the day you get in the market, you shouldn't be in the market, right? Because you are going to make bad decisions, right? Nothing goes straight up and to the right. I mean, I'd love that to happen. It just doesn't work that way. But going long term is the best way to avoid that. Right. And, you know, one of the things I tell my clients all the time is, hey, you know, stop looking at the market every single day. Look at it on Friday at 4:30. And that's going to take a lot of the emotion out of it for the ins and outs. Right. 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
6: It is 2 o'clock. Good afternoon. I'm Keith Cromwell. Our top story is all new this hour. A 15-year-old is in custody, accused of a shooting in Conyers. The victim is also just 15 years old. Now, police say it happened at a home on Elliott Circle Friday. The teen suspect in the case is in juvenile detention this afternoon. He faces several charges, including aggravated assault. The teen victim is at Grady Hospital. We're told in stable condition. Detectives still investigating what started this. While a fire is out at a UPS facility in Roswell this afternoon, firefighters responded this morning to the building at Old Millish Road after reports of a smoking package. They say they were quickly able to get the fire extinguished and no injuries were reported. The fire department saying in a statement that the quick response likely saved millions of dollars of property loss at this facility. Well, temperatures are beginning to climb and so is the humidity.
7: Highs in the low to mid 90s this weekend. Heat index pushes the upper 90s with some isolated afternoon storms. I'm Channel 2 Action News Chief Meteorologist Brad Nitz. My complete forecast is coming up on WSB or anytime at WSBradio.com.
6: It is 90 degrees right now in Peachtree City. Feels like 98. It's 91 here in Midtown. Feels like 99. We'll get more on that weekend forecast and how hot it will get tomorrow. Come from Brad here coming up in just a few minutes. Well, we've seen a lot of rain over the last few weeks, but we're not out of the woods when it comes to our drought.
8: Rainy days might not be fun, but the rain we've experienced over the past 30 days has proved critical to improving drought conditions across the state, explains National Weather Service meteorologist Dylan Lusk.
9: We've gone from having 100% of our area in drought as of a couple of weeks ago. We're now down to about 43.7% in the state of Georgia as a whole.
8: State officials say they aren't taking their foot off the gas when it comes to water conservation, especially as we enter the hottest months of the year. Jonathan O'Brien, 95.5 WSB.
6: A new auto insurance rate reduction will begin bringing savings to tens of thousands of families across Georgia. Insurance and Fire Safety Commissioner John King says it'll deliver $33 million in savings for people with policies from the USAA group of companies. It results in an average rate reduction of about 2.6%. With the 4th of July just around the corner, Americans firing up the grill, but they may notice their cookout is costing more this year. Correspondent Andrew Dimebert with the numbers.
10: If burgers are on the menu, the average price of ground chuck is up nearly 12% from a year ago, while burger toppings have seen some of the biggest jumps. Tomato prices have surged 46%. Iceberg lettuce is up more than 36%. There are a few bright spots, though. Chicken breast prices are essentially flat, down about 1% from last last year, making grilled chicken a more budget-friendly option than beef.
6: It is coming up on 2:03. We'll give you an update here on traffic and weather coming up.
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6: It is now 2:05, and we've got an update now on traffic and weather. First to the 24-hour traffic center we go. Chenwei Mapanya-Cook is standing by with the very latest on the roads. Hey there.
15: Hey, well, I spotted a slowdown 75 south, getting through that south and north Marietta loop, but it is off to the right shoulder. But, of course, we've got some onlooker delays, so that's what's causing you a tap of the brakes as you make your way south out of Kennesaw. If you're coming out of Lake Allatoona, you're going to be slowing 75 southbound as you get past Highway 92. But if you're heading north to get up to the lake, you got no issues there. Maybe just a tapping of the brakes as you make your way past the loop, of course, with those onlooker delays on both sides. But other than that, not really an issue. You got a smooth ride to get up and get into some water. From the Trustdale.com Traffic Center, Triple Team Traffic, 95.5 WSB.
7: I'm Channel 2 Action News Chief Meteorologist Brad Nitz. Scattered but locally strong thunderstorms, gusty winds, and heavy rain as we head through the late afternoon and evening. High today in the low 90s, heat index in the mid-90s. And even hotter on Sunday, low 75, high 93, heat index in the upper 90s with isolated storms.
6: Yeah, those temperatures beginning to climb across the metro area. We've got 89 degrees in Sandy Springs, though feels like 95. 90 degrees in Cartersville feels more like 98. 91 here in Midtown Atlanta, though, feels like 99 degrees. 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

0: Welcome back, Atlanta, to Money Unleashed on 95.5 WSB. I'm Eric Johnson. He's Kyle Allen, and we're the vice presidents of Hoffman Financial Group. Kyle, we've had a great first hour of the show, but we still have a lot to get to. So what we're going to talk about now is there's a sector of Americans who are kind of worried about retirement, and it's not the ones that you might be thinking about. It's not the people who are already retired, Kyle. It's the pre-retirees. Some interesting research from Fidelity. Over 70% of retirees say retirement is going as planned. The confidence level is down among pre-retirees when asked about their retirement outlook. So when it comes to being confident in retirement, the key is to have that solid, full financial planning. Some encouraging responses from a survey from Fidelity say this. So 72% of people polled say their retirement's going as planned. That's great. 70% say they have saved and planned appropriately for a comfortable retirement. 69% say retirement's more enjoyable than they expected. Congratulations, guys. You won. So what do you make of these numbers, Kyle?
1: Yeah, look, I just think that there's always these moments in life where there's something new coming and it makes us nervous, right? Like your first time going from preschool to school, from elementary school to middle school to high school to college, college to the real world. And then all of a sudden, there's this space of your life, we call it the prime working age, 30 to 50, where you don't really have any of that, right? Yes, you're buying homes for the first time, and yes, you're having your first child, but you're living a very consistent piece of your life for a while, 20 years, 30 years, 40 years. You work, you pay bills, you save money, you invest your money, and you get ready. So you've got this massive buildup, right? So when you think about middle school is only maybe 2 years, 3 years, 4 years, depending on how your school is structured. When you think about high school, it's about 4 years. When you think about college, it's about 4 years. So you're going through about a 3 to 4 year period, and then you have a major life change. Well, then all of a sudden, from, say, 25 years old into 65 years old for a 40-year period, you're doing the same thing, which is accumulating the best you can, right?
0: That's right.
1: You get the best job you can. You save as much money as you can. You invest as wisely as you can to get ready for this one piece of your life. And then all at once, in that last 5 years, those last 10 years, we talk about as the retirement red zone, you're there.
0: Yeah.
1: Right? So let's just admit that if you're staring at something for 40 years, thinking about it, getting ready for it, accumulating for it, saving for it, investing for it, worrying about it, of course that last period before you do it is nervous.
0: Of course, it's the last main transition of your life, really. I mean, because what are we doing? We're learning how to live off of our money. And we lose our backboard, which is our job,
1: yeah,
0: right? And that can be very scary. The reason why people, at least in my opinion, I believe, think that, you know, retirement is difficult is because they come in with the assumption it's a race to zero, right? Why is that? You just nailed it right on the head. It's because for the past 40 years, it had been saving, growing, accumulating, save, grow, accumulating. And as human beings, Kyle, we get into ruts. Like we get into comfortability ruts. And it gets people very uncomfortable when they realize that they get out of their rut, right? So oftentimes I have people come in here and it's always about growth and accumulation. I'm like, guys, the accumulation's gone. You're not working anymore. Yes, growth is important, but in retirement, it becomes a secondary or a tertiary want and need because the real main goal of retirement is income, right? So once you get your income taken care of, then you can focus on the growth piece if you don't need to focus, you know, most of your funds on income. That's why people get freaked out because they don't realize that there are really only two types of retirement plans. There's ones you can pull from and they go down. No, thank you. Or there's ones that you can pull from, take your money and still grow it in retirement. I like that a lot more. But people don't realize it's what you're allowed to do. And why is that? Because you guys haven't retired yet, right? And that's why it's so important to sit down with a retirement planner. Because as you're pulling yourself out of this deep-rooted rut you've been in for the past 40 years of growing and accumulation, then you got to change your perspective on how your money is supposed to work for you. It's not just about growth anymore. It's just like Saturday mornings at my house with my girls. It's like making French toast. Nobody asks for less. I get it. But that's why you got to grow into retirement and convert to an income plan. And that's how you get all these pleasant numbers from the retirees, right?
1: Yeah, and I think that's what's exciting, right? Our industry, what we do, and I think this is one of the things that I'm most proud of. Like, when we built this company, we could have managed money for so many different types of people. And we said, okay, we think this little moment, this conversation here is the most important conversation. Like, I would argue you may not need a financial advisor in the earlier stages of accumulation. Now, over time, you start to get to a place where you have a lot of money, you get a little worried. Mm-hmm. But this moment, this transition period between accumulation and distribution, between I have a W-2, now I don't, and I have to replace my paycheck, this is an extremely important time. And so what I'm proud of is when Fidelity shows the numbers and they say that 2/3 of people say it's going as planned, well, that means somebody helped them build a plan.
0: Exactly.
1: Right? So that's what we do. What do? We help you build a plan. My best friend lives down in St. Simons, and we were sitting there at Sea Island. We'd played golf, and this lady walked up, and she was standing there, and she said, "What do you do for a living?" I said, "I help people make choices on how to replace their paycheck." And she paused because she was expecting me to say, "I'm a financial advisor, I work in finance." But that's what we do. We help people make choices so they can replace their paycheck.
0: I mean, people need help with retirement. Like, literally, a very small portion of people have already retired once before they come to see us, right? So it's the fear of the unknown.
1: I'm going to pause you there because I'm actually going to call you out. So I'm going to call Eric out on the air.
0: Oh, here we go.
1: All right. So
0: go for it.
1: I'm just going to straight call you out.
0: And, go for it.
1: And I'm going to get a little personal with Eric this morning because I think it's important. One of the conversations we were having before we got on the air was Eric was expressing some passion that he has on working with his clients and how much that matters to him. And I think one of the things I'm most proud about as someone who helps run this company is our advisors are really getting into it as far as fighting hard for their clients. Like, I see people every day. We have about 30-something employees, and they're passionate about you being successful. I've seen it from Eric. I've seen it from all of our advisors all over the city, this passionate connection to what they do. So yes, are we here to make money? Yes, it is our job. But I totally agree with you. And this stress point, this middle point where you're trying to get from one place to the other, if you get it right, it's quite easy. You move on and no big deal. And that's why having a financial advisor is important. And I'm going to make the pitch that our advisors are different because we're not just here to take your money and invest it. We're here to get in that moment with you emotionally and connect those dots so that you can have the confidence and clarity so you can move forward and say, yeah, I'm comfortable with this process.
0: Yeah, and here's another thing I want to kind of hop into since you touched on that, calling me out on the air. Here's the thing. Yes, it's our job to take people's money and make more of it naturally. But I tell all of our junior advisors and all the advisors that I train up that you're not truly doing your job until you start helping them give it back, right? Like, you're not completing the job until you start paying people their money back, right? And that involves an income plan. And we talk about this all the time. It's the 5 P's. Proper planning prevents poor performance, right? So, and I can tell you, as a guy that wears a suit more than most, it's the best feeling you can have with a suit on when you can start giving people raises in retirement that they didn't realize they can accomplish and still grow their retirement plan. It's a really great, fulfilling feeling. And what usually winds up happening is you usually become the family member they never had, right? That's helping them manage their money. That's the type of relationship you want to have with your investment advisor when they're doing a good job and creating these plans for you to give you the successful retirement that everyone wants and needs.
1: And the plans have curveballs. I mean, we could talk for hours about them, but the first one, and I see it here in the data from Fidelity, 61% of the people polled said that their retirement savings from IRAs, 401ks, or other workplace plans will be one of their biggest income streams, right? So not only do they got to figure out how to replace the paycheck from a standpoint of where do we take the money, they've also got to start paying attention to things like taxes, right? So it may have been your entire working career. You didn't think about your taxes. You saw it on there. You assume, okay, 20, 25, 30%. But someone else filed the tax. Someone else did the work. Well, now you've got to do that. You've got to figure out, okay, what are the levels of spending I'm going to use? And then from what accounts do I take it? And then how much does Uncle Sam get? Because, like, people come in my office a lot and they'll say, "I'm stressed out about the taxes that I pay." And I go, "Okay, do you pay a lot of taxes?" They go, "Yeah, I pay a lot of taxes." I go, "Okay, let's take a look." And then we look at their taxes and they're paying 10, 11, 12% tax rate. I'm like, "Hey, you don't know this, but first of all, you don't pay taxes." When Mitt Romney ran for president, they literally said at a 14% effective tax rate that he wasn't paying his taxes, and you have 3% less that you pay.
0: Right.
1: They go, "Wow." Right? So you're for the first time ever looking at these things, whether it's opening up the 401k to figure out what's in it, looking at your tax rates based on your income, figuring out your distribution. There's just so many new pieces to the puzzle, and that's the power of having not just a financial advisor, but a financial advisor that works in retirement.
0: Yeah, and the great part about what Kyle just talked about is there are literally retirement planners that are out there who work underneath a fiduciary standard that will hold your hand through the whole process of retirement. What's that mean? Well, A, getting into your 60s, right? Or B, turning on your Social Security. C, what about the Medicare piece and how does that relate to our family? And that's just a couple road bumps along the way on top of all the things that you just mentioned, right? And don't forget about required minimum distributions when you hit 73. It's also a part. Don't forget about converting to Roth to save your family from paying too much taxes when you're not here any longer. So
1: And you just mentioned something. It made me think of a guy came in the other day, and there's certain things that we kind of breeze past because you said it. You're like bullet point, bullet point, bullet point. And then you see, you know, one out of every 10 client walks in and it's a very simple thing and they're messing it up on a big level. So this guy came in, he was in a position where he had to take his RMDs each year. He had no position to be able to do that in the portfolio. And so he was actually making the portfolio underperform because of the stocks he was selling off to try to pay the RMDs. It's like a very simple little thing. And I think that's the message. These things are not complicated. The reason that someone pre-retiree is worried and post-retiree is confident is because they're actually quite simple. It's not that complex. It's just new, and it's the first time you've looked at it. So having someone like us that we look at it 5, 6, 10 times a day, every day, decade in, decade out, repeating these things, cleaning them up, being efficient, that's the power. That's not new to us. Retirement's nothing new to us. It's just Tuesday. It's just Thursday. And if you want to be in that position of feeling that confident and that clear, that's what we offer.
0: Kyle, I couldn't have said it better. And guys, retirement isn't about a magic number. It's about a reliable income stream. 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Coming up next on Money Unleashed, some politicians are making some moves in the market. We're going to do a little scorekeeping and let you know how it could benefit you next on Money Unleashed with Eric Johnson and Kyle Allen on 95.5 WSB.
2: In the Tristel.com traffic center, a new crash has popped up, replacing that old one, I-85 southbound, as you approach that I-75-85 merge in northeast Atlanta. Now, this crash is in the far left shoulder, but it is causing some onlooker delays, even back to 400 near Lenox Road. So that's what's slowing your roll. If you're on I-75 southbound, you're going to be sluggish right around North Side Drive, and together they merge for a nice slow ride down towards the Fox Theater, exit 249. Triple Team Traffic, 95.5 WSB.
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0: Welcome back, Atlanta, to Money Unleashed on 95.5 WSB. I'm Eric Johnson. He's Kyle Allen, and we are the vice presidents of Hoffman Financial Group. And Kyle, there's been a bunch of politicians making moves in the market. So let's talk about this and how it could sometimes benefit our clients. I haven't heard any of these. Have you heard of any of these come up recently in the news, perhaps?
1: Yeah, it's been in the news for a couple of years, right?
0: So,
1: So the big one, of course, for a long time was Nancy Pelosi. So we'll get to her in a second. But the one that sort of triggered my attention recently was they released the trades here from Q1 from the president. So the president had basically no trading in January. Like, let me just say this before I say all of this. I don't want this to sound like I'm saying there's some like nefarious thing going on. Like, I kind of think it's a non-issue. But it is important to talk about, right? So one of the things we saw here, President Trump wasn't doing any trading really in January and then in February and kind of moving on after that. There were a lot of trades, right? So when people see things like that, they're like, well, okay, did he have inside information? He had $1 million each in things like NVIDIA and Microsoft and Boeing and Oracle, which to me is a non-issue. It's like, of course he had $1 million in NVIDIA. Like, the guy's worth a lot of money. I'm surprised he had didn't have more in NVIDIA.
0: Well, that's the thing. I just want everyone to know, like, $1 million to Donald Trump in NVIDIA is like throwing a Tic Tac down a whale's mouth.
1: But what was interesting, of course, was there wasn't a lot of movement, then all of a sudden was a movement. And so we see things like this. We've had trackers that follow people like Ted Cruz. Kind of the most famous is the Nancy Pelosi tracker. So
0: she's the only person that's ever been better than Warren Buffett. It's really weird.
1: Yeah, we pulled some of these numbers, right? So she's got Apple, NVIDIA, Alphabet, and they represent her largest tech positions. Her portfolio gained 71% in 2024 versus the S&P 500, which was only up 25%, so basically tripled it. And her cumulative 37-year trading record shows 16,930%, right? So these are pretty amazing gains compared to the S&P 500 that's at 2,300%, right? So in January of 2026, Pelosi exercised a call option to acquire 5,000 shares of NVIDIA at $80. I don't think that's a big deal. I think you're kind of always buying those positions like that. But it is a little interesting when you see someone like her making three times what the market's making. I think we all can agree, and I've seen the stats on this. It's like 9 out of 10 of Americans think that if you're a politician and you're in that power of influence, you should just buy the index. Like, we should just force them into the indexes. I'm on board with that. I don't know how you feel about that, but I understand for some of them that could be frustrating. They own stocks before, but it's like, okay, you're doing public service. It used to be something in the old days where, like, you left your job, you went up and did your public service, and then you came back to your job.
0: Correct.
1: But now we have these career politicians. So in the world of career politicians, in my opinion, this is not the company opinion, this is just Kyle's opinion, I think they should be stuck in the index funds. I don't think they should be trading stock positions.
0: I agree with that unequivocally. And I think they should be putting in, you know, S&P 500. Keep it very simple, because what the whole purpose of their job is to make America a better country, right? So put them in the S&P.
1: Yeah.
0: You know, make America better. That's your job as a politician. So, yeah, I think if you're going to enter the arena of politics, yeah, you should be put into S&P 500. And then all the bad decisions you choose to make, you feel. And all the good decisions you make, I think it would entice people to make better decisions if you're 535 Congress people that we got, right?
1: And that's why I wanted to bring this out. Not necessarily because I think something nefarious is going on or they have some kind of game that we don't have access to. Sometimes clients come in and they've given up. Right, they read articles like this. They see things going on. I've heard people say the stock market is a game or a casino, and I'm going to lose.
0: Or it's rigged.
1: It's rigged.
0: Yeah, stuff like that.
1: Right. So, okay, I get the emotion around that, and being from a small town, I actually grew up with a lot of people that believed things like that. Whereas when you see this and you say, okay, the basic market in the run that we're looking at here in 2024 for Nancy Pelosi went up 25%. Okay, so in just 1 year, if you had $1 million, you made $250,000.
0: That's not the worst thing in the world.
1: That's an amazing thing. And then you think about the magnitude of effect of the GDP and the economy here in the United States. And then you think about the amazing things that are going on in just AI alone, right? You've got 500 companies. You've got these top sort of big companies. There are 10 of them. They're running about 40% of what's going on inside that index. I just really, really have a broken heart for people who have given up. They're sitting in cash 40%, 50%, 60%, 80% of their money.
0: Oh, yeah.
1: Because they believe that someone else is going to be successful and not them. Here's what I'm here to tell you. This process of economic activity is profitable and it's for you. Now, does that mean you need to put every dollar into NVIDIA or every dollar into Apple or even every dollar into stocks? No.
0: No.
1: However, there's a real amazing thing going on in this country currently. It's not behind us. It's happening right now. It's in our future. It's part of our present. And if you don't have access into that, it's going to be detrimental. I was working with a prospective client the other day. She had 80% of her money sitting in cash. She said she had had it that way for the last 5 years. She was worried about economics. She was worried about the markets. She was worried about politicians. She sees all these negative things. So she's been sitting in cash for 5 years.
0: Well, that's a big mistake.
1: That's tough.
0: That's a big mistake. You missed out on a lot of good stuff that's been happening. And there's more good stuff to come too. But, you know, I think that what you were mentioning right there is there's a lot of different emotional traps. Like, for instance, that lady who came in saying that she's never going to make any money. It's always rigged against her. I think one of the biggest problems that most people have, especially retail investors, when they come in here, is that they're watching TV to get their information, right? And that's the biggest problem, because it's the easiest medium of learning about this stuff. And they go on and they wind up watching these people. You know, Jim Cramer is a great example. They fall in love with the guy's personality and they like the guy and they start watching him, and then they start idolizing this person because they know more than they do, right? And then what happens is they might take a tip from a certain talking head on television and it doesn't usually work out. Right? Because they're not trying to make you get rich. They're trying to tell you what just happened. Right? So most people are on the back end of things and they think it's rigged, because every time they hear all these great things about a company, what they're failing to realize is that it's already made its run. Right? And then they get it at the top and then they immediately lose money every time they purchase an equity. So you got to limit those emotional traps that you have, and you can't trust TV like it's the gospel. Right? You can't do it.
1: And there are ways to take part in this thing without just buying stocks directly.
0: Yeah, there's ways of entering the market and not getting hurt. It's called dollar cost averaging. And that's putting little pieces in here and there, right? Maybe every 2 weeks or maybe every month. And then that way you're getting into the market in small chunks. So if it goes up, great, you made money. If it's going down, you're buying low. And, you know, hopefully you make some money on the way back up, right? So that's why cost averaging is a big deal. And also making sure you have a proper plan is a big deal. 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Coming up next on Money Unleashed, we're going to talk about the importance of having a financial plan and why everybody needs one. And that comes your way next on Money Unleashed with Eric Johnson and Kyle Allen on 95.5 WSB.
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10: Well, good afternoon. I'm Keith Cromwell. It is 2:30. Our top story. Well, another World Cup match will bring thousands into downtown Atlanta today, and fans are dealing with the heat. Right now in downtown, it is 91 degrees, but you add in that humidity, it feels like more like 99. Tomorrow, expect temperatures and the heat index to climb even higher. Channel 2 Chief Meteorologist Brad Nitz joins us here with your complete weekend forecast coming up. Well, new numbers out this weekend show just how many World Cup fans are taking MARTA to events around town.
11: MARTA says it's moved about 1.7 million people since the start of World Cup events June 11th. The busiest day so far was this past Wednesday for the Morocco-Haiti match, when MARTA had about 220,000 rail customers, which is more than double the number of riders on a typical weekday. On match and fan fest days, trains are scheduled to arrive every 5 minutes. 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
10: Well, if it feels like everyone you know has a 4th of July trip planned, you're not imagining it. A record number of Americans are hitting the roads and heading to the airport. If you are flying, Hartsfield-Jackson expects nearly 4 million passengers over the next 10 days. Yesterday was the busiest day at the world's busiest airport. Officials saying they expected 370,000 travelers. The next busiest day is expected to be July 5th with about 359,000 passengers. Well, U.S. search and rescue teams are now on the ground in Venezuela after back-to-back earthquakes. A UN official now saying there could be as many as 70,000 people missing as the death toll continues to rise. Here's reporter Marcus Moore with the latest.
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10: It is now 2:34. Let's get an update now on traffic and weather. First to the traffic center, Chen Wei Mapanya Cook is standing by with the latest on the roads this afternoon.
2: Well, things just can't seem to catch a break on I-85 southbound. As you're leaving that Georgia 400 merge, you're still going to be slow whether you take I-85 southbound or Highway 13 down towards Atlantic Station. And once you do merge, of course, you're going to be tapping the brakes as you make your way towards Ralph McGill Boulevard, exit 248. Now, outside of that, I-75 southbound, outside of the perimeter, you're sluggish coming off that 285 eastbound ramp on that outer loop. And if you're heading northbound, I-75 north is slow right by Forest Parkway, but those delays beginning as you work your way out of Morrow. From the Trustdale.com Traffic Center, Triple Team Traffic, 95.5 WSB.
16: I'm Channel 2 Action News Chief Meteorologist Brad Nitz. If you're in the path of one of the isolated storms today, of course, there'll be some strong gusty winds and locally heavy downpours. Otherwise, partly cloudy, hot and humid. Overnight and into Sunday morning, down to 75, 93 with a heat index in the upper 90s tomorrow. And some isolated afternoon storms.
10: We've got 88 degrees right now in Gainesville. Feels like 95. It's 89 in Peachtree City, though. Feels like 97. 91 in Midtown Atlanta, though. Feels like 99 degrees outside right now. Next news update comes your way here at 3 o'clock. 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
0: Welcome back, Atlanta, to Money Unleashed on 95.5 WSB. I'm Eric Johnson. He's Kyle Allen, and we are the vice presidents of Hoffman Financial Group. And what we're going to talk about now, we talk about literally every show, Kyle. That's the five P's. So say it with me now. What are they?
18: Proper planning prevents poor performance.
0: Bingo, right? And there are countless Americans out there struggling with their financial planning. And one of the biggest reasons we do this show is to provide the insight to help everybody avoid that. So why are so many people struggling, Kyle?
1: Well, there are plenty of reasons, right? But there's something I thought was interesting. Schwab polled 1,000 adults and found that many of them are putting off their financial planning because they believe it's time-consuming and complicated.
0: All right, so let's dig into this. Like, what do you make of that?
1: I guess the first thing I would say is, and I heard this recently, so it makes me think of it, the nervous system will choose a familiar hell and avoid an unfamiliar heaven. Right. So the familiar hell is just not doing something. It's just sort of continuing forward And the unfamiliar heaven would be to sit down, go through the numbers. It's unfamiliar. It's a little scary, even though it'll get you to heaven, even though it'll give you clarity.
0: So basically, it's hard.
1: It's just hard.
0: People think it's hard.
1: It's almost like you're worried that if you sit down and do the financial planning, it'll tell you that you can't retire and there's bad things in the plan.
0: All right. Let's break down the results of this study, Kyle. So for starters, many people responded that saving for retirement is more complicated than they'd like. And about two-thirds say they don't have a formal plan. That's a written plan that we talk about. You should have one. 25% don't even have a plan at all. There are the respondents who said, I just don't have time to create a plan. So I would argue, okay, if you got time to go to work and plan for a vacation and plan for your next family gathering, you should have a plan for how you're going to spend your money in retirement, right?
1: Or I'll make it even easier for you. Okay, I hear you. For everyone that is saying, I don't have time to create the plan, fine. Do you have time to pick up the phone and call the Hoffman Group? Because I'll do it for you.
0: That's exactly right.
1: Totally fine. You don't have time? Guess who has time? I've got an army of financial advisors that have time. They're ready, they're willing, they're able, and that's what they're begging you, to just say hello. All you got to do is say hello. All you got to do is connect for a few minutes. It sounds like it's super stressful and it's super complicated, but we'll do the work for you. Here's the exciting news. We have a special offer for you today. 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
1: And that's exciting because now we are a part of the solution.
0: So it kind of sounds like to me, if you're worried about time, don't, because you got an army of people ready to do it for you.
1: Exactly.
0: Is that what I'm hearing?
1: That's exactly right.
0: Fantastic.
1: Now, the second thing that people are saying, right? So the first one is time. The second thing that people are saying is cost. Because another common objection, or maybe just misconception, is that it's too expensive to get an advisor to do this, right? So in their head, they're thinking, okay, you're going to charge us $1,000, $2,000, $4,000, $5,000. It's like, hold on. Some do, but what does it cost here for us?
0: Well, it's no cost and no obligation for the people who give us their time.
1: So it's that simple, right? It's not a lot of time. It's not any cost. We'll do it for free. We're ready. We're here. And this is what we do every day.
0: That's right. And it all starts with a portfolio x-ray. So what does that look like for people? Let me dive into that. It's actually very simple. So when people do call in and ask us to do this no cost, no obligation portfolio x-ray for them, yeah, we're going to need a little information. We're going to ask for your statements so we can analyze them. And we run a couple different reports.
1: And let's pause it there. Why? Why do you want my statements, right? Because, hey, I don't want to tell anybody what I've got in my accounts.
0: Got it. Well, we need to understand what the engine looks like before we can tweak it and fix it.
1: So when you say engine, you're saying, all right, we want to know what types of investments you're in, right? Because I know a lot of people, they say, well, those are my investments. And we want to go into, what are your investments?
0: Yeah, so it's not just the bottom line number, like, hey, here are all my investments. It's like, are you in Apple? Are you in Tesla? Are you in warrants? Are you in options? Are you in convertible notes? Are you in a bond fund? Like, we need to know these things because then we can identify what's working, what's not working, and what can be improved upon. And the only way to do that is to get a clear look at it. And yeah, you're going to need your statements for that. But we back it up with a Morningstar report, give you the analytics, and we also give you a quantitative analysis as well. It tackles a bunch of different things. It tackles, you know, what are your allocations? How is it performing? What are the costs and fees to the investments that you have inside of them that you may or may not be aware of? Additionally, do we have some dead money sitting there? Are we over-diversified? Are we under-diversified? There's a lot you can find out by simply just getting an x-ray of what you're investing in now. And then and only then, when you have a full idea of what's in your portfolio, can you make any additional changes to improve upon that?
1: But hold on, and I'm going to throw this out there. Right. If you do this work and you don't charge for it, you're just going to try to sell me something, right?
0: No. This portfolio x-ray, it is no cost, no obligation. You take it. Like, listen, if you want to come back and hear some of our ideas how to improve what you got, perfect. We'll schedule another appointment. If you don't want to do that, that's up to you.
1: Yeah. So it's easier than we thought. It's less expensive than we thought. So then we go into the last thing. It's just momentum, right? So you're moving along with your day. You're overwhelmed with your day. You've got your kids, you got your grandkids, you got your hobbies, you got all your things. But here's the key for where we are right now. This is the perfect time of the year to stop, take a look, and clean this up. Don't let it be another 6 months. Don't let us wake up at Christmas and realize, oh gosh, I'm another year down. another 6 months passed. Because here's the reality. Whether you're 50, 55, 60, or 65 years old, there's no time like the present, and proper planning can fix this worry, fix this stress. And like I said, there's no cost and there's no obligation. So there is absolutely no excuse to not get on the phone, connect with us, and have us do this. Even if you have an advisor, even if you've ran a plan, right? Because you just said 25% of people don't have a plan. That means
0: that's crazy.
1: 60, 70% do have a plan, but they haven't seen it in a while. Okay, we can take your old plan, cross-reference the new plan, and show you what's going on. You mentioned earlier on the show some of the new stocks that are coming to the market. Do you have those new stocks in mind? Are you going to put them in the portfolio? And if you are, what are you going to sell to get them in there, right? So there's always this process of doing the plan, building out the next move, getting ready for the future. And if you haven't looked at this in 6 months, it's time to do that. And we can knock this out quite quickly, have a cup of coffee, walk through the process, and make sure you're clear moving forward with your plan.
0: That's exactly right. And here's the thing, with all the things we have to think about every single day, wouldn't it be nice to know that you've got a plan for your money? That's one less thing in the back of your mind that's driving you nuts. It's freeing. There's also another group of people that are out there who don't think that they have enough money to constitute a plan. Let's talk about that for a second.
1: I think most people feel this way. I mean, I have people coming to my office with $750,000 or $1 million, and they're saying, I don't have enough money.
0: Which is, that's crazy.
1: Isn't that wild?
0: That's crazy. You could do so much with that.
1: It's just, I think it's Atlanta. Let's just say it. I think this is a big city with a lot of people. I think I saw a statistic that said there are about 14 or 15 of the S&P 500 companies located and headquartered here. So there are a lot of people that are really, really, really wealthy, right? That hockey stick part of the wealth curve. It doesn't matter if you've got 200 grand, 500 grand, a million, 2 million. You always have this thing in the back of your head that says, what would it produce? Right? If I stopped working and I didn't have the W-2, what would it produce? And that's exactly what we're talking about. So maybe you haven't gotten to the exact magic number for retirement. Maybe you haven't hit the goal yet, but we can show you how to get to the goal. So if you're somebody who's in Generation X and you're saying, I'm young and I don't have that much money, you probably have a lot more money than you think. And retirement probably takes a lot less money than you think to retire. So let's figure that out, right? Maybe you have 200 grand, but you have 5 years before you're going to retire. Maybe you have 300 grand, but you're picking up an inheritance and that's going to play into the plan. So there's so many angles to this process, whether it's inheritance, pension, real estate, all these different things come together to build that distribution. And so what we find for most people is they're negative on the plan. They're negative on their prospect of being successful. And then once we build it, there's a big smile on their face and they're like, wait, I'm good.
0: You're good.
1: So if you really were to wrap this up in a bow and say, what are we offering? I'm offering clarity. I'm offering the moment where you go, oh.
0: Yeah, where you have that aha moment when you realize you're going to be okay. You know, I'm not sure about everybody out there. You know, how much time is that worth? How much money is that worth? You know, I would argue this is something you do have to pay attention to, and you do need to make the time for it. Just like you make time for your family, just make time for your job, just like you make time for vacations. Making time to make sure that you know that you're going to be okay in retirement is super important to me. It's super important to you, and it's super important for all the people we have the pleasure of walking through retirement.
1: And like we said, the good news is it doesn't cost. You don't have to waste your time. And this idea that you don't have enough money, you do have enough money. You do have enough money. Give us a call. We'll go through this process of walking you through retirement, talking about the future, looking at the taxes, looking at the distribution, looking at the gains, looking at the allocation, and then looking at all the different things that could knock you off this plan. And we'll tighten that up so that you can move forward with the confidence and clarity to know that you have a successful retirement.
0: And when we talk about plan, guys, sometimes it involves multiple plans. Some people come in early and we need to plan for a little bit of growth, right? We have to hit a certain number to where we know we can create income for you guys, right? And that could take 10 years, 5 years, 7 years, 2 years, 2 months. It doesn't matter. But then you transition into an income plan, right? We talk about this all the time. The biggest thing about retirement, Kyle, is income planning. Because when your income goes away, you have to replace it. Those bills don't stop, and they never will. So you have to make sure that you could take care of those bills, yes, every single month, but you got to make sure you got more money coming in than you think. Well, wait a minute, Eric. Why? Because you're going to want to go on cruises. You're going to want to spoil your grandkids. You're going to want to buy a new vehicle, upgrade the kitchen, and you got to have a way to save for it. And that's why making sure that the second part, which is almost as important as the first part, is making sure we replace that income for you guys, but still grow it in retirement too. And that's the trick. So making sure you have a plan, you execute the plan properly, and then you convert to a proper income plan, this is all we're talking about, no cost and no obligation for people. It's more than just, hey, this is where we're at. This is how much money you got. And whenever you make these upgrades, it's amazing how much more efficient you get at work. It's amazing how much better you are at home around your family, the less stress you have in your everyday life. And guys, when that 800-pound gorilla jumps off my client's back and runs out of the office, it's the best feeling you can have as an advisor. And
1: that's right.
0: It's what we're trying to do for people. We want to give you the confidence, the clarity, and the kindness to understand that your portfolio is good enough and it's going to get you through the end of the day for you and your whole family.
1: That's right.
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2: In the Trustdale.com traffic center, got a little bit of merging madness on that west side perimeter. You're coming up I-85 northbound out of Union City. You're sluggish trying to ramp onto I-285 northbound, the inner loop. That's where we had that big issue last night, but no issues to speak of today. Just some slowing and going as you head north on that inner loop, and as you get closer towards Langford Parkway, you're also going to be tapping the brakes past that, and taking that ride all the way up to I-20 is going to be a slow one. Once you get into Smyrna Vinings, you will be slowing again around south Atlanta Road as you head north towards I-75, where you got a much better ride on that inner loop until you get back around towards Tucker. From the Trustdale.com Traffic Center, Triple Team Traffic, 95.5 WSB.
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1: 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I'm Eric Johnson. He's Kyle Allen. We are from Hoffman Financial Group. And now what we're going to talk about, Kyle, is the playbook for retirement. So number one, I'm going to hop into it, is tracking your expenses. And this is kind of a weird one. Most people come in here, they don't know expenses, but you need to treat this like a business. You have to understand what your inflows and outflows of money are. And hopefully you've already made this strict budget. But however, the first few months of living off of your nest egg, it's time to pay attention to really start tracking what your expenses look like. What's number two, Kyle?
0: Number two would be secure your healthcare coverage. For example, if you're not eligible for Medicare and yet your employer does not offer continued access to healthcare, you will need to look into alternative options. So you've got to think about things like healthcare through the lens of taxes, through the lens of income, and we've got to have a plan that makes sure we secure that coverage.
1: Number three, what is it? So let's make sure that your retirement investments are properly allocated and aligned with your time frame and risk level is super critical. So it's understanding what your risk levels are, how much money needs to be safe, how much money needs to generate income. We just talked about that. And for example, you may prefer to hold a greater portion of less risky assets when you get close to retirement, like bonds and cash equivalents. And if the market drops, you know, they're less likely to drop with it. However, this doesn't mean you shouldn't hold any stocks, as your savings may need you to last another 20, 30 years in retirement.
0: Right, you got to keep up with inflation.
1: That's it, man. That's it. What's number four?
0: Number four, if you haven't

0: already figured it out. It's time to nail down your Social Security strategy. And when you start collecting benefits, determining the best age to start talking about Social Security generally comes down to how much you need each month and for how long you'll need it. So you got to have a budget to even have the conversation, and then Social Security becomes that first building block. In 2026, if you delay claiming until 70, the maximum Social Security benefit is around $5,200 a month. However, claiming a full retirement age, FRA, of 66 or 67 yields about $4,152. And age 62 gives around $2,969 a month, right? So you live in this bubble between, say, $3,000 and $5,000 a month, and you've got to determine when you turn that on and then how much impact it's going to have on the taxes. Because as we've mentioned in other segments, if you're doing things like Roth conversions and you're already pulling $5,000 a month, $60,000 a year out of the Social Security, it's limiting the money you could convert for the Roth, right? So it's having a plan both around when to take Social Security and then how it affects your taxes and your income.
1: That's right. And you have to really thread the needle on that one. And you just mentioned number five, understanding your tax responsibilities. So it's important to understand how much your taxes will be different in retirement than when you're in your working years. So for instance, your 401k and other tax deferred retirement accounts might make you feel like you got more money than you do. Why is that? Because that's not all your money. You got to pay the tax man, right? So Uncle Sam gets his piece, and the tax rate you pay in your traditional IRA or 401k withdrawals would be your ordinary income tax rate, right? So it's kind of like your job when you start pulling money out of these. And if you have been saving in a Roth IRA where your contributions were taxed up front, you don't have to worry about taxes as you pull the money out because it's tax-free when you pull it out of those Roths. And you have to have these for at least 5 years, and you got to be over age 59 and a half to have these. But that is a great way to really limit the taxes in retirement as well, right, Kyle?
0: That's right. So you've got to think about those accounts, their tax responsibilities, and their different levels, right? Different games, different thoughts.
1: That's right.
0: And then the last one is you've got to consult with a financial advisor. So we believe heavily that when you're walking through this thing called retirement, you're trying to retire, you're trying to figure out how the assets are allocated, the taxes, and what they would be. One of the easiest ways to start this process is to consult with a financial advisor. No one knows your retirement situation better than you, but often no one can explain it to you in an actionable and clear way better than a financial advisor. So what does this mean, and what are the different types, right? Nice haircut, suit, they kind of all look the same. Some people work in the insurance business and they may be selling insurance products. Some people work in the banking business and they may be selling securities. Even though you should continue your financial education, especially in your first year of retirement, it doesn't mean you shouldn't seek out expert advice. Just because your earning years are over doesn't mean your learning years are too. So in my opinion, if you're working with somebody who is helping you by educating you and helping you by learning, that's someone who's leaning into the fiduciary type world. So instead of having this person selling you positions, you're working with someone who, like a caddy, comes alongside of you and says, okay, let me walk you through what you did on the last hole wrong. Let me walk you through where you made a mistake. And that advice, that advisor steps in the gap, acts in your interest, and that's the key. So hire somebody, talk to somebody, get the process started. And here's the great news. That's exactly what we do here at the Hoffman Financial Group.
1: 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All right, everybody. That's two full hours of great discussion about retirement, what's going on in the world, and how it affects you. Kyle, it's always great sitting down with you, and I look forward to doing it again with you next weekend.
0: That's right. We're excited to be here to shed some light on the things that Wall Street doesn't want you to know, to pull back the curtain, to shine the light, to unleash your money.
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2: 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Individuals should consult with a professional specializing in the field of tax, legal, accounting, or investments regarding the applicability of this information for their situation. 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
6: It is 3 o'clock. I'm Keith Cromwell. Our top story, the FBI says there's likely more victims of a child predator that's now in jail this weekend. And agents are asking parents to come forward.
7: Appalling is how FBI Atlanta Special Agent in Charge Marlo Graham describes it. 40 incidents in which a suspect hid cameras in men's rooms at two high schools, a park, and two grocery stores in Gwinnett, Jackson, and Oconee counties.
8: This individual has acted as a freelance photographer and has offered services at various sporting events.
7: FBI.gov has a list of video dates and times for potential victims and parents to scour.
8: Review the locations, look at the dates, and see if you may have been present and call us.
7: Graham says the suspect is already in custody on a different case and there's no ongoing danger. Veronica Waters, 95.5 WSB.
6: A 15-year-old is in custody, accused in a shooting in Conyers. The victim is also 15 years old. Police say it happened at a home on Elliott Circle on Friday. Now, the teen suspect in the case is in juvenile detention this afternoon. He faces several charges, including aggravated assault. The teen victim is at Grady Hospital in stable condition. Detectives haven't said what started this. If it feels like everyone you know has a 4th of July trip plan, you're not imagining it. A record number of Americans are hitting the roads and heading to the airport. And it started all this busy travel starting this weekend. Correspondent Morgan Norwood with more.
9: We're looking at record-breaking travel this year. And according to AAA, more than 72 million Americans will travel at least 50 miles from their homes over the holiday. So we're looking at nearly 6 million people flying domestically as well. And the biggest travel uptick is in other ways to get away. Nearly 5 million will take buses or trains or go on cruises. But most holiday travelers, more than 61 million, will actually drive to their destinations.
6: Now, if you are headed to our airport, to Hartsfield-Jackson, expect nearly 4 million passengers to join you over the next 10 days. Yesterday was one of the busiest days of the summer, of the 4th of July travel period. Hartsfield-Jackson saw almost 380,000 passengers. And one of the problems over the holiday weekend is an increase in drunk drivers, and Georgia gets a failing grade when it comes to stopping them.
10: A new report from Mothers Against Drunk Driving finds in-car breathalyzers prevents those who've had too much to drink from driving. The report grades each state's ignition interlock law and found many still have legal loopholes that allow DUI offenders from installing breathalyzers. In all 24 states getting an F, Georgia one of them. The report finds since 2006, ignition interlock devices have blocked more than 5.7 million attempts by alcohol-impaired drivers to start their vehicles. Sabrina Cupid, 95.5 WSB.
6: The death toll in that Venezuela earthquake is now up to 1,400 this afternoon. The latest figures were released as rescuers continue the search for survivors of that back-to-back earthquakes. Now, families have reported, though, that nearly 70,000 people are still missing. It is coming up on 3:03. We'll give you an update here on traffic and weather coming up next.
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6: It is now 3:04. Let's get an update now on traffic and weather. First to the traffic center, Smiling Mark McKay. Good afternoon to you. How's the roads looking?
17: Good afternoon, Keith. We are watching a slowdown into Suwannee live on the Jam Cam. We see the crash that's in the HOT Express lane. Maybe two lanes taken out here on I-85 northbound, right before Lawrenceville-Suwannee Road, exit 111. Delays stretching back toward Old Peachtree means using Satellite Boulevard to work your way now between Duluth and Suwannee. 85 southbound, only a tap of the brakes as you head toward I-285, I should say, inside the perimeter, 85 slowing at 400. A little slow on the connector southbound past Georgia Tech. A little more volume headed north into the city from 166 Langford Parkway. From the Trustdale.com Traffic Center, Triple Team Traffic, 95.5 WSB.
18: I'm Channel 2 Action News Chief Meteorologist Brad Nitz. Scattered but locally strong thunderstorms, gusty winds, and heavy rain as we head through the late afternoon and evening. High today in the low 90s, heat index in the mid-90s, and even hotter on Sunday, low 75, high 93, heat index in the upper 90s with isolated storms.
6: It is 89 degrees right now in Duluth, though feels like 95. It's 90 in Dallas, feels like 98. 92 here in Midtown Atlanta, though feels like 100 degrees outside right now. All right, we've got another news update for you here at 3:30. Breaking news when it happens. I'm Keith Cromwell, 95.5 WSB.
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6: 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I'm Mark Elliott. Glad you are with us. David Nicholas, Aaron Jones. Today, it's Bailey Woods. Bailey, of course, grew up right there in Marietta. He went off to Auburn to play football, finished up at Georgia State, has done a lot of things in the military, served in Afghanistan, Goldman Sachs, high school coach and teacher, has done it all, but has been in the financial world now for quite some time. And really, think about it. Bailey and the team at Nicholas Wealth are here to help you figure out where you are on that road to retirement, right? Can I retire? Well, when? Do we have enough? Are we going to be okay? All those questions. You can always call the team at Nicholas Wealth, have a conversation. You got questions, you got concerns, you want some clarity into where you are. I think we're okay, but you don't really know. Great opportunity to talk with the team. There's no cost. 678-990-8500, 678-990-8500. And you can always go to the website to learn more, nicholaswealth.com, N-I-C-H-O-L-A-S, nicholaswealth.com. Hey, Bailey, how are you?
20: I'm doing well, Mark. How are you doing?
6: I'm doing well. And, you know, this is a, I think, a obviously a
20: timely topic we're going to kick the show off today, because it does seem like every day there's a new investment story grabbing headlines, artificial intelligence, a hot stock, a company going public that suddenly everyone says you need to own. If you're retired or getting close to retirement, though, chasing hype with serious money can be one of the fastest ways to make a very expensive mistake, or it could end to be a very good decision, right? Because we don't really know 100% what's going to happen. So you think about the SpaceX IPO that just happened a week or so ago, and Facebook did this back in the day, and right out of the gate, Facebook IPO went really high, then it kind of bottomed out a little bit, and then it's now a good one, right? I mean, so we don't know for sure how this will play out, but let's start there. I mean, why do people, especially confident, successful people, still get pulled in when the media starts buzzing about the next big investment opportunity?
21: Well, the excitement around these IPOs is contagious. You know, you see it on the news, you hear other people talking about it, and now all of a sudden you've got this desire to make sure that you're kind of in on what everyone else is doing. So it's kind of that idea of the FOMO, or the fear of missing out, that just takes these, you know, intelligent, probably wise investors. Normally, it's hard for them to not kind of take the bait, so to speak.
20: What do you ask before they act on something that's suddenly getting a lot of buzz?
21: Yeah, so the biggest question is, what is the reason for this investment, right? And what do you kind of see this investment for? Is this, you know, something that you want to buy and hold for, you know, a day or a week or a month and wait for it to hit a certain price target and then you turn around and sell it? Or is this the stock that we're going to hold in the portfolio for 10, 15, 20 years because we have conviction in its long-term growth? And so, to your point, SpaceX created a lot of buzz. We had a lot of clients calling in and asking about that. And so we certainly had, you know, a lot of clients that bought into SpaceX, you know, on the IPO day. But one of the common discussions that we were having with people were, you know, exactly that. What are the purposes of this? Is this a long-term hold? What are you intending to do with this? And, you know, more often than not, what we, you know, really had to kind of temper people down with was the idea of how much to buy. Because, you know, if somebody said, hey, I want to put a couple thousand dollars into this stock, not a problem at all, obviously. But, you know, that excitement around this big opportunity, and now all of a sudden people are talking about risking, you know, 10, 15, 20% of their portfolio on one stock that they have no idea if it's going to perform or not. That's not something that we're going to advise people to do. We're going to do quite the opposite and advise them against that. And so ultimately, that was a lot of the conversations that we've been having the last couple of weeks around SpaceX specifically.
20: Yeah, that is interesting, because there is no doubt. I mean, I don't have much doubt, but I'm not very good at investing, so I don't know. But to me, I mean, they're talking about this being a gazillion trillion dollar company, and Elon Musk doesn't fail a lot either. But we've seen other things go this way. I think that's the challenge. So are there blind spots that maybe catch people off guard, Bailey, most often when they get drawn in by one of these hot investment stories?
21: Absolutely. So this excitement around these stocks, whether it's an IPO or maybe it's a company that has been trading on the market for 10 years and nobody heard about it until recently, and now it's trading, you know, much higher than it was, you know, a few months ago. Whatever that causes, that excitement, you all of a sudden see a large volume of investors start trading that stock. And that is what can oftentimes help drive the prices up, but it's also going to be the thing that causes volatility, right? People start cashing in on their gains and people, you know, take themselves out of that position. And so chasing that return of a hot stock, whether it's been around for a long time or it just IPO'd, that can oftentimes lead to that volatility in the portfolio. And that's what, you know, in retirement, we're trying to avoid is volatility.
20: So when you see all these, and there's been more and more, SpaceX, OpenAI, Anthropic, they're all expected to go public at very large valuations, and people can get super excited about all of this. The challenge really is, how, as Bailey said, it comes down to you and your situation. What do you need for that to happen for your situation, right? Are you putting too much, maybe, risk in play? It's really a challenge. If you have 500,000 or a million or more in investable assets, this might be the right time to step back and ask whether your strategy is really built for retirement, or whether it's being pulled around by whatever story is making noise right now. So if you'd like to sit down with the team at Nicholas Wealth and talk to them, talk to Bailey and the team, and try to figure out where you are. Boy, are we investing the right way for my or our situation? It's 678-990-8500. 678-990-8500, because they can do that in-depth breakdown of your portfolio and kind of tell you where you are. What happens if there's another 2008? What happens to your investments? Are you taking too much risk? Not enough risk? That's certainly a case as well. So again, to talk with the team at Nicholas Wealth, it's just 678-990-8500. No cost, no obligation, no pressure whatsoever. Just a great opportunity, I think, to get some clarity into your situation. 678-990-8500. So we're talking about ways maybe to help avoid costly investment mistakes or actually make a good decision, right? How do you help someone, Bailey, with serious retirement savings, who've done a great job working and putting money away for retirement, decide whether a hot opportunity actually belongs in their portfolio?
21: So the first thing we want to do is figure out what their goals are, right? And what is it that you're intending to use your portfolio for, whether that's for income or, you know, you have a big future need, a new purchase down the road or whatever it might be. So you first kind of figure out what are their goals and what are their income needs. So that's the first step, is figuring out, you know, what are we going to do with this portfolio? How do we want to frame this portfolio to work for you and to accomplish those goals? And also figure out that time horizon, because we need to, you know, understand the time horizon for these various different investments. And so, you know, picking an individual stock in a whole portfolio that consists of other stocks and, you know, fixed income and other, you know, different types of investments, we want to make sure that that piece of the portfolio makes sense for those goals and those income needs that we've already put together for someone. And so when you talk about one specific stock, it very well might have a piece in the portfolio, but the question is how much and how long. And there's a lot of different factors to take into account. But that's why we kind of start with asking those questions, like we already discussed. What is the purpose of this investment? Is this a, you know, buy in, hold it for a month and hope it does well, and then we take it out and kind of, you know, almost, you know, play it like a little lottery ticket? Or is this something that, you know, you think Elon Musk is, you know, a great business owner and he's going to do well, and this is the stock that you want to hold for 10 years because you just feel really convicted in it? Those are all the questions that we need to kind of put together as we figure out where it fits in the overall portfolio based off of the goals and income needs in the portfolio.
20: I'm glad you brought that up, because I think that is a challenge, you know, Apple, Nvidia, SpaceX, IPO, whatever, but is that one that we're going to hold for 10, 20 years because it's going to be kind of down towards the end of our retirement? Maybe we need some money, so we need long-term investments. Or is it one that we flip fairly quickly? Because you don't know for 100% sure, but it's your education and your knowledge and being in this world every day. How do you help figure that out? Hey, this one, I think we're going to put in there for a year and we're going to flip that one. Hey, this one's a 5-year, a 10-year. How do you figure all that out?
21: So it's going to be based on how the portfolio is kind of comprised. If it's in a taxable account, we need to obviously take into account the fact that, you know, if you go buy SpaceX and it goes up 50% and then you turn around and sell it, well, now you have short-term capital gains that are the highest tax rate that you're going to experience on, you know, your capital gains. So if you do that, some of those gains are going to go back to the IRS in the form of capital gains tax. So that's certainly something that needs to be taken into account. If it's in the IRA, then the question is, you know, if this is the income producing part of your portfolio, or at least it's part of it, what type of dividends are we expecting from this investment? And if it's $0 and we need income to come out of our IRA, then it might not make sense in that part of the portfolio. So those are some of those extra, you know, kind of details that you have to take into account. You know, I know personally for myself, I buy some individual stocks in an account that I ultimately use to donate to a donor advised fund. And so those are positions that, you know, you don't use those with the idea that you're going to turn around and sell them a day, a week, or a month later, because you have to hold them for 365 days. So there's all these different things to factor into the equation when you're making those decisions about any individual stock purchase.
20: So if we buy SpaceX and it does well and we sell it in 6 months, we made some pretty good money. Now we have to pay the IRS for that quick turnaround and making an investment turn into something positive. But if I buy SpaceX and 6 months from now, it is worth not very much at all, the IRS will not give me a token to say, look, you lost that money. We're going to give you a tax break later on. That's not how it works, is it?
21: No. So, you know, you can obviously reduce your capital gains if you have a loss in the portfolio, but you're limited on how much of a tax benefit you get from that. And it's pretty small. You are not limited on how much the IRS will tax you on the upside of that investment. Exactly. So that's, you know, that's kind of the downside. And so the IRS isn't necessarily going to give you a break because you made an investment decision that didn't turn out well for you. You know, so ultimately, when it comes to whatever the stock is, whether it's SpaceX or Anthropic or whatever the next big stock is, we have a team here, you know, that's headed by David that's going and they're finding the best stocks to put in the portfolio, right? And they're going to base that off of a lot of research and a lot of information that they digest as part of their, you know, their job. They're doing this daily. But the number one thing that we're going to, you know, keep in mind is we don't ever want to be over allocated to any one position, regardless of what it is. Because, you know, when you get too heavily invested in any one position, now you're essentially gambling. You're not taking measured risk. Okay. You're not taking some of that idiosyncratic risk out of the investing that you should be doing. And it just all needs to be part of that plan for the portfolio.
20: So there's no doubt the financial media will always have a new story, a new trend, or even a new investment. Everyone says, you know, hey, you need to own this. 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We're just getting started on Retire Ready with Nicholas Wealth and Bailey Woods. We're back with more right after this.
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17: 320 in the Trustdale.com traffic center. I-85 trouble on both sides of downtown Atlanta in Suwannee. Crashes in the HOT express lane. 85 northbound at Lawrenceville-Suwannee Road, exit 111. But 85 is jammed, leaving Old Peachtree. Satellite Boulevard will give you some relief. And we head south into Fairburn. Looks like left side of the roadway is knocked out with a crash. Injury crashes. I see more first responders arrive now. 85 southbound at Lawrenceville at Highway 74 Sonoy Road. That's exit 61. You can use Highway 29. Smiley Mark McKay, Triple Team Traffic, 95.5 WSB.
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20: Welcome back to Retire Ready with Nicholas Wealth. 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I'm Mark Elliott. Glad you're with us. You can always call the team if you have questions, 678-990-8500. 678-990-8500. What happens when they call? I mean, it's how does it work?
21: Yeah, great question, Mark. So David likes to describe this as come in and drink a cup of coffee with us. If you call in, you know, you'll talk to somebody from the team and they'll find a time that works on your calendar to come into the office and visit us. And, you know, we get a chance to sit down and have a conversation and just kind of get an understanding of what it is that people are looking for in potentially hiring an advisor. People have very different ideas as to what they expect from that relationship. So it's a chance for us to get an idea of what they're looking for and give them an idea of what it is that we provide. We show them some examples of, you know, some of the different analysis that we do for them so that they can get a feel for what it is that we truly provide. And that first meeting is really just a get to know you. We call it our introduction meeting. And after that first meeting, if somebody says, you know, hey, I think this might be a good fit, you know, this seems like a good firm and this is somewhere that I'd be potentially interested in, you know, working with as a client, we schedule that second meeting. Okay. There's still no obligation to sign up as a client or anything at that point. They come in for that second meeting. Okay. We build out a retirement cash flow for them. We do the portfolio analysis to help them identify some of those blind spots, figure out, you know, if there's any obvious changes that need to be made. And we just kind of give our proposal for the things that we think we can do and give that value proposition of, you know, hiring us as a team of advisors. And at the end of that second meeting, if people say, you know what, hey, I think that this is, you know, that this is very appealing to me, I'd love to have y'all work with us and help us in our retirement, then that's where we go through and we sign paperwork to, you know, start opening accounts and, you know, start that process of onboarding them as a client. But we understand that not everybody is a fit for what we do, and you know, we're not a fit for what everybody is looking for. So at the end of that second meeting, or even at the end of the first meeting, if someone decides, hey, you know what, this just isn't right for me, this isn't going to work, not a problem. We understand that, and that's totally fine.
20: Yeah, it's got to be a good fit for Nicholas Wealth, and it's got to be a good fit for you. It's a two-way street here. They're on your side of the table helping you with your decision. So they've got to get to know you first, right? 678-990-8500 is the number again. There's no cost for this. I think it's one of the more important phone calls you're going to make in the next 20 years. Just to get an idea of where you are, just to get some clarity is invaluable, I think. 678-990-8500. 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
6: It is 3:30. Good afternoon. I'm Keith Cromwell. Our top story, well, a fire is out at a UPS facility in Roswell. Firefighters responded this morning to the building at Old Ellish Road after reports of smoke coming from a package. They say they were quickly able to put out the fire. Nobody was hurt. The fire department saying in a statement that the quick response likely saved millions of dollars in property loss at that facility. Temperatures are beginning to climb, and so is the humidity.
18: Highs in the low to mid 90s this weekend. Heat index pushes the upper 90s with some isolated afternoon storms. I'm Channel 2 Action News Chief Meteorologist Brad Nitz. My complete forecast is coming up on WSB or anytime at WSBradio.com.
6: It is 92 degrees right now in Midtown Atlanta. Feels like 99. We'll go back to Brad and check back in with that forecast here coming up in just a few minutes. Well, hundreds came out to remember a Rockdale County firefighter who died in the line of duty. Funeral services were held yesterday for Juan Smith. Now, Smith died June 12th after the fire truck he was riding in flipped over while responding to a call. During the service, Rockdale Fire Chief James Robinson said Juan never hesitated to help anyone in need.
29: When the citizens of Rockdale County called for help, Juan answered. When someone was experiencing the worst day of their life, Juan answered. When his community needed him, Juan answered. That commitment to serving others is one of the highest callings a person can have.
6: Smith was just 26 years old. Well, the search and rescue operations are continuing right now on the ground in Venezuela after those back-to-back earthquakes. UN officials saying there could be as many as 70,000 people still unaccounted for, and the death toll continues to rise. Reporter Marcus Moore is there.
30: As the humanitarian crisis grows, communities coming together to help.
31: The earthquake has been just devastating, has been terrible.
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31: We just started getting organized in the city to collect the items that we need the most, to buy as much medicine as we can.
30: And much-needed aid starting to come in. 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
6: It is now 3:32. We'll give you an update here on traffic and weather next.
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6: It is now 3:34. We've got live team coverage of traffic and weather. First to the traffic center, Smiling Mark McKay. Hey there, Mark.
5: Hey, Keith. We've got a travel advisory rolling south out of Union City into Fairburn. At times, all lanes are blocked with a crash 85 southbound right at the Fairburn Peachtree City exit, exit 61. So coming out of Union City, you can use Highway 29 as an alternative. I-75 is slowing out of Stockbridge southbound, leaving I-675 down to Hudson Bridge, Eagles Landing. A little more than a tap of the brakes now northbound through Henry County, leaving McDonough at Highway 155. And a quick rain shower has slicked the I-75 ride in Kennesaw as you head north of Marietta around the 575 split. From the Trustdale.com Traffic Center, Triple Team Traffic, 95.5 WSB.
18: I'm Channel 2 Action News Chief Meteorologist Brad Nitz. If you're in the path of one of the isolated storms today, of course, there'll be some strong gusty winds and locally heavy downpours. Otherwise, partly cloudy, hot and humid. Overnight and into Sunday morning, down to 75, 93 with a heat index in the upper 90s tomorrow. And some isolated afternoon storms.
6: Well, Mark mentioned that rain there in Cobb County, knocking the temperature down to 76 degrees in Acworth. No rain in Brookhaven, though. 91 right now, though, feels like 100. No rain either in Midtown. 92 degrees feels like 99. Next news update comes your way here at 4 o'clock. Breaking news when it happens. I'm Keith Cromwell, 95.5 WSB.
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1: Glad you're with us today for Retire Ready with Nicholas Wealth Management. 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I'm Mark Elliott. 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No cost to you. Most people spend their entire working lives looking forward to retirement as a time when things finally get simpler. Especially back in the day, our grandparents, when they retire, they're going to go to lower taxes. Well, that's not really the case in today's world. Your taxes could actually go up after you stop working, and that's kind of hard to believe. Why are so many retirees, Bailey, blindsided by a tax bill that they never saw coming and, sadly, really they never planned for?
2: Well, the tax bills are always changing. The tax code's always, you know, evolving. And so part of it is just not being able to keep up with all the changes that are constantly going on there. But one of the assumptions that a lot of people have when they go into retirement is that now that they don't have wages from employment anymore, that they're going to be in a lower tax bracket. And that could be true sometimes, but it depends on what the income needs are. And so if you start drawing money out of your portfolio to replace the money that you didn't have previously from employment, you're now all of a sudden going to be taking out all of that money as ordinary income tax. And so you're actually going to end up, you know, in some cases owing more in taxes based off of, you know, how you earn that income. So that's definitely a big part of it. But another thing that's pretty common for people that are close to retirement or in retirement is, you know, their kids have moved out of the house. The mortgage maybe has recently been paid off. So they're getting less of those child tax credits or other dependent credits. They're getting less deductions. And now all of a sudden they're just dropping down to the standard deduction. So their taxable income actually ends up going up as a result of that, which then leads to, of course, higher taxes. And so that's a big part of it. And then a lot of people don't realize that Social Security is still taxable. I had this conversation with a client yesterday, and they told me that they said, I thought that Social Security isn't taxed anymore. And I told them that that was very good marketing on the part of the politicians that worked through getting the tax bill passed last summer. Social Security is still taxable. There was no change to the direct Social Security tax. So you're still going to be able to be taxed on up to 85% of your Social Security earnings. And most people just don't know that. And, you know, they might have kind of gotten fooled by some of the marketing that came out with a big, beautiful bill that passed that, you know, Social Security is not going to be taxed anymore. Well, that's just not true.
1: That is what President Trump wanted. No tax on Social Security, because we've already paid taxes on that money. It seems crazy that we have to double dip on taxes or pay it again. But in 1935, when FDR was president, so when they started Social Security, we're never going to tax this. Well, 1983, the government decided we needed more money. The government needed more money to run itself. So they started a 50% tax on your Social Security. 1993, they said, we need a little bit more money from you. So now they upped that number from 50% to 85% taxable. And the dollar amounts to get to the 50% and 85% just are not very much. They have not changed those dollar amounts, Bailey, since 1983 or 1993. The dollar amounts have never changed. They're still right where they were when they started. And that's why Trump threw in the $6,000 over 65 standard deduction to offset some of that, I suppose.
2: Yeah, and so the biggest change that we see for people that are over age 65 is now they get the senior bonus deduction. So the standard deduction for everyone was permanently increased, and then you had the senior bonus deduction that passed. So that was kind of beating in the middle, to your point. They were trying to make it so that Social Security wasn't taxed anymore. They couldn't get that passed, so they did the senior bonus deduction instead. And so that was kind of the marketing ploy that they used to say that, oh, Social Security is not going to be taxed anymore. Well, again, it's still taxable up to 85%, so there was no change to that. But if our AGI limit is low enough, you know, we might get that senior bonus deduction, and the Social Security might be taxed. A smaller percentage of your Social Security benefit might be taxed. So the way that they calculate this Social Security benefit is very complex, overly complex in my opinion, but it's going to be based off of your provisional income, which is your adjusted gross income plus any tax exempt interest plus half of your Social Security benefit. And so there's a lot of moving parts that affect not only your tax rate, but also how much of your Social Security benefit itself is taxed. And so those are all things that you have to kind of take into consideration when you're making those plans for retirement, whether it's for an income stream, but also when it comes to Roth conversions. This specific client I referred to that I spoke with yesterday, we were having conversations around Roth conversions, and we talked about what are the taxable consequences of doing a Roth now versus, you know, in future years. And that was, you know, how this conversation about Social Security came up. So it's something that definitely needs to be taken into account, but it's A, complex, and B, a lot of people overlook it.
1: Yeah, you think about this. The 50% tax on Social Security actually kicks in at like $32,000 for married, $25,000 for a single person. So it doesn't take much to get there. So it is crazy. So that is the question. Your IRAs, your 401ks on the traditional side, should you be thinking about maybe some Roth conversions, which could ease your tax burden down the line when you get to RMD age, required minimum distributions, which is if you're born in 1959 or earlier, it's going to be 73. And if you're 1960 or later, it's going to be 75. That changes in 2033, I think. So there's a lot of moving parts with our tax code, as Bailey said. If you'd like to talk with the team about this, 678-990-8500, no cost for you. 678-990-8500. Taxes, for the ones that have done a great job saving, especially in traditional IRAs and traditional 401ks, this is a hugely important phone call to try to figure out, okay, do we move a little bit of money into the Roth world, pay taxes now to get it tax-free forevermore? There's a lot of moving parts, and you just don't willy-nilly do this. You need to sit down with somebody that actually understands this so you get the right advice for your situation. 678-990-8500, 678-990-8500. You know, when you said that people sometimes are surprised by this, how do they end up in this without nobody talking to them about it? How does it sneak up on them? Maybe they're doing it on their own, I suppose?
2: So a lot of it is because they are doing one of two things. They're either self-preparing their taxes. They've had a simple tax return their whole life, and they just had a W-2 and maybe a 1099, and they've just never really needed outside tax counsel because it was never necessary. So now they're finding themselves in a situation where some of these, you know, these new items in the tax bill are going to affect them that they haven't dealt with before. So that's how it happens sometimes. Just people have never had to come across, you know, they've never crossed this bridge, so to speak.
1: And do you think part of that is too, is they go do their taxes every April and their CPA doesn't say anything about it, but your CPA does not know everything you have invested. They only know what you're trying to claim for the previous year's taxes. They're not looking at your entire picture like you guys do.
2: Exactly. And so the thing that I keep coming across more and more commonly now is that CPAs are very rarely doing any tax planning with their clients, especially if they're not business owners. There's so many things that got taken out of the tax code that was beneficial for your standard W-2 earner. Tax planning from a CPA just isn't really what it used to be because they can't really find ways to help you lower your income. So now it's almost, if nothing else, just data entry for a lot of them. When it comes to working with an individual that is a W-2 employee. So they've never really had to work with their CPA for any tax planning. It's just been, here are my documents, you know, let me know when my return's done and we'll pay our bill. And that's really what that relationship looks like for many people and their CPA now. And so they're not getting any real tax planning. And so that's one of the things that we like to help our clients with, is that tax planning piece of figuring out, what are the things that are going to change for them when they get into retirement, and how can we optimize their taxes, whether that's Roth conversions, whether that's figuring out ways to be, you know, more efficient with charitable contributions, whether it's changing, you know, how we go about deducting on our Schedule A. All those different types of things are what, you know, our advisors here do that a lot of people aren't currently getting from, you know, their CPA or another advisor.
1: So when you think about, I think investing, people have always heard the word diversification, right? That's not 10 mutual funds. That's small cap, mid cap, large cap, international. That's, you're diversified in the market. What is tax diversification? That's something that I don't think a lot of people think about. Can you explain it?
2: So tax diversification is having your retirement savings spread across three different types of accounts. And so they all have their own tax code or how they're treated in, you know, the eyes of the IRS. So the first is going to be your pre-tax dollars. So that's your 401k or your pre-tax traditional IRA. So every withdrawal is ordinary income. And so this is what we say, you know, this is the tax torpedo's fuel. so to speak. So this is going to be, you know, you've spent this time, your 401k has grown, you did what you were told, and you just saved money away, you saved money away. Well, as that account has grown, the tax has grown with it. And so that's one of the things that you have to be worried about when it comes to the tax planning side. So some of the other buckets, as we call them, are the after-tax bucket. So a lot of people would consider this a brokerage account, right? But this is any non-qualified account. So anything you put into that account has already been taxed. So on this one, you're only taxed on the growth. So if you put $500 in and it grows to $2,000, you're taxed on that $1,500 versus in that traditional IRA, you would have been taxed on the entire $2,000. So you get a little bit of a tax advantage here as opposed to what you've seen in the traditional IRAs or a 401k. But our favorite is the Roth bucket, right? So Roth IRA or the Roth 401k, this is the one place where none of the growth in that account is going to be taxed. So whatever amount you've put in has already been taxed. So you get to take the entirety of that amount out. So we really like, you know, if we're able to diversify our different types of retirement income into these different buckets, we're able to create a more tax efficient portfolio and reduce our taxes in retirement. And it also helps us with the investment planning because that Roth account is going to be the one that gets the best benefit from long-term growth. That's where we can be, you know, a little bit more strategic about putting assets that we think have long-term growth potential. And then on an account that maybe doesn't get much of a tax benefit or no tax benefit, that might be a better place for us to have a more safe income producing asset to, again, make sure that we pay as little in taxes as possible.
1: So how do you help people figure out how diversified they need to be with investments and with taxes?
2: So that's what we go through in our first and second meetings with people that come and sit down with us, is we kind of have to figure out first, where are their accounts currently? And then the second meeting, we kind of go through that planning process in between the first and second meeting. And we figure out, you know, how are we going to be able to diversify the portfolio, not only from an investment standpoint, but also from the tax standpoint. So we kind of go in, we look at where they currently are with their finances, and then we go and we make the adjustments and we figure out what is the most tax efficient way for us to do this for our overall best long-term result, right? That's not just a rate of return, or that's not, you know, necessarily a strict dollar amount.

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2: 349 in the Trustdale.com traffic center. Travel advisory between Union City and Fairburn. Crash, DOT says, in two right lanes, 85 southbound at Highway 74 Sonoy Road, exit 61, leaving about 3 miles of backup behind it at Highway 138. Use Highway 29 as a get around. 75 is slow, leaving McDonough into Stockbridge. 75 northbound brake lights at Highway 155. And it's debris that's holding things up on the west side. The West Freeway, DOT says, it's in the right lane of I-20 eastbound before Fulton Industrial Boulevard, exit 49. Smiley Mark McKay, Triple Team Traffic, 95.5 WSB.
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0: Welcome back to Retire Ready with Nicholas Wealth Management. I'm Mark Elliott, glad you're with us. 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Bailey, all right, I'll leave it to you to wrap up today's show. Always a pleasure.
1: I appreciate it, Mark. So today's verse is going to come from 1 John chapter 1, and this starts in verse 7, and I'll go through verse 9. It says, "If we walk in the light as he himself is in the light, we have fellowship with one another, and the blood of Jesus, his son, cleanses us from all sin. If we say that we have no sin, we are deceiving ourselves, and the truth is not in us. If we confess our sins, he is faithful and righteous to forgive us our sins and to cleanse us from all unrighteousness." But thanks again, Mark, for having me on. 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
0: 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This presentation has been provided for informational purposes only and is not intended as legal or investment advice or recommendation of any particular security or strategy. The investment strategy and themes discussed herein may be unsuitable for investors depending on their specific investment objectives and financial situation. Information obtained from third-party sources is believed to be reliable, though its accuracy is not guaranteed. Opinions expressed in this commentary reflect subjective judgments of the author based on conditions at the time of publication and are subject to change without notice. Past performance is not indicative of future results. Eric Erickson was paid $450 for his endorsement.
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0: It is 4 o'clock. Good afternoon. I'm Keith Cromwell. Our top story, well, we are starting one of the busiest travel weekends of the summer. Expect long lines and packed flights if you're traveling by air over the next 2 weeks.
12: The airports have been busy. The roads already busy as well. 4th of July travel, it is well underway, and it's expected to break records both in the air and on the ground. Major airlines, they're anticipating more passengers than ever before. So American is gearing up for 8 million flyers. More than that, between yesterday and July 6th, United saying 6 million will be flying the friendly skies.
0: Now that's correspondent Gio Benitez. Now here in Atlanta, more than 4 million people are expected to pass through Hartsfield-Jackson Airport over the next 10 days. Yesterday was one of the busiest days of the summer. Airport officials saw about 370,000 travelers. The next busiest day is expected to be July 5th with about 358,000 passengers. Well, big crowds expected in downtown Atlanta today for World Cup action at Mercedes-Benz Stadium, and folks are dealing with the heat.
13: High today in the low 90s, heat index in the mid-90s, and even hotter on Sunday.
0: It is 93 degrees right now in Midtown, though feels like 100. We'll check back in with Channel 2 Chief Meteorologist Brad Nitz coming up here for just a little bit for your complete weekend forecast. Well, new numbers out this weekend show just how many World Cup fans are taking MARTA to events around town.
14: MARTA says it's moved about 1.7 million people since the start of World Cup events June 11th. The busiest day so far was this past Wednesday for the Morocco-Haiti match, when MARTA had about 220,000 rail customers, which is more than double the number of riders on a typical weekday. On match and fan fest days, trains are scheduled to arrive every 5 minutes. Saturday night's match features Democratic Republic of Congo against Uzbekistan. Bill Caiaccio, 95.5 WSB.
0: An 89-year-old remains in the hospital this afternoon after he was shot by police. Officers were serving arrest warrants at a home off King Mill Road in McDonough yesterday. They say that's when John McPherson Sr. came at them with a long gun. Officers say after numerous warnings to drop the gun, police open fire. Well, some big price hikes are coming fast for some popular consumer electronics, and AI is to blame. That includes Apple products like MacBooks and iPads and even Xboxes and laptops. Here's correspondent Andrew Fiji with more.
15: Why the big jump? The shortage of memory chips, which are being used in expanding artificial intelligence technology, leading to huge demand and increasing prices from the three companies that produce the chips. Apple explaining, we have never seen a component price increase this much, this quickly. Microsoft adding, the entire consumer electronics industry is struggling with the current components crisis. Experts warn prices may go even higher.
0: It is now 4:03. Let's get an update now on traffic and weather. First to the traffic center in Smiling, Mark McKay. Hey, Mark.
16: Hey, Keith. We are starting to see improvement in Fairburn after a crash that had two right lanes knocked out. 85 southbound at Highway 74 Sonoy Road. Exit 61 has been cleared. Maybe something in the backup, though. We'll scan the jam cam just south of Highway 138 to see some extra brake lights heading out of Union City. World Cup fans starting to descend on downtown Atlanta on the connector northbound, slowing University Avenue up to Midtown. Breakdown in the mix. We see it on the jam cam smack dab in the center lane. 75-85 south. Down in front of Georgia Tech North Avenue, giving you a slow back toward the I-85, I-75 merge at 17th Street. From the Trustdale.com Traffic Center, Triple Team Traffic, 95.5 WSB.
13: I'm Channel 2 Action News Chief Meteorologist Brad Nitz. Scattered but locally strong thunderstorms, gusty winds, and heavy rain as we head through the late afternoon and evening. High today in the low 90s, heat index in the mid-90s, and even hotter on Sunday. Low 75, high 93. Heat index in the upper 90s with isolated storms.
17: Yeah, we saw some of those storms push through Cobb County in the last hour or so, though not so much in Cherokee County, where it's 89 degrees right now in Woodstock. Feels like 96. 88 in Fairburn, feeling like 96 there as well, but 93 and feeling like 100 in Midtown Atlanta right now. All right, we've got another news update coming your way here at 4:30. Breaking news when it happens. I'm Keith Cromwell, 95.5 WSB.
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2: Peter Greenberg back with you as Peter Greenberg Worldwide continues for this last weekend of June 2026. If you're just joining us, I hope you're having a great weekend wherever you happen to be. Let me tell you where we happen to be. Get out those maps, boys and girls. 32 degrees, 42 minutes north, 117 degrees, 9 minutes west. We're in Chula Vista, California. We're here for the American Society of Travel Advisors Annual Global Summit. Lots to talk about and, of course, lots to hear from you as well. If you want to reach me, just do it. Peter at PeterGreenberg.com with your name, phone number, question or problem. We'll solve it right here on the air. Lots of news to report. In the first hour, of course, we talked about the inflection point that we're at with the airfares being outrageous, stratospheric, and getting worse. We're talking $1,000 airfares just for coach round-trip tickets within the U.S. in some cases. But we're also going to talk about some other things that may be some good news if you happen to be traveling to Europe this summer. You know, there's still no effective, delineated airline passenger bill of rights in the U.S. The Biden administration tried to introduce one, which was subject to review and comment, and that extended into the first couple of months of the most recent Trump administration, which promptly killed it. So our rights are somewhat mitigated to mission statements from airlines about what they might intend on doing, but they're not required to do it. However, if you're going to Europe and you're traveling within Europe or even from Europe, you do have protections. It's called European Union or EC Rule 261. And what it says is if your plane is delayed or canceled, you're entitled to immediate, that's right, immediate compensation, cash, and hotel, and not a $12 food voucher for a bad photograph of Auntie Anne's pretzels, but a real dinner or a meal, breakfast or lunch. And there's a sliding scale as to how much you get based on how long you're delayed or canceled. Well, they've just expanded your protections in Europe to include something that has been a pet peeve of anybody flying a low-cost carrier over there for a long time. You know what they do? They charge you for even a carry-on bag. Not anymore. Starting next year, those carriers will be prohibited from charging you from a carry-on bag plus one personal item, just like we do here in the U.S. In addition, they can no longer charge for families sitting together. They can't charge them a premium for that. Again, this applies to any airline, including U.S. carriers flying within or from the European Union. That's 27 countries. In the United Kingdom, of course, remember Brexit, they are exempt from that rule, but they came up with their own, appropriately called UK Rule 261. I wish we had it in this country, but we don't. Just wanted to share that. Wanted to also share with you a little travel hack that most people don't know about. Now, coincidentally, are you in the market for a new car? Well, every major U.S. car company, I'll take that back, almost every major U.S. car company sells their fleet cars, their used cars, at prices between 10 and 20% below what other dealers charge for their pre-owned vehicles. But we're not talking about that. What we're talking about is the test drive. We're talking Avis, we're talking Hertz, we're talking Enterprise, and many others will let you rent the car. Either take it for a two-hour test drive, or in the case of Hertz, rent it for up to 3 days at a substantially discounted rental. Then if you decide to buy the car, they waive the rental car fee. But what if you don't decide to buy the car? Guess what? Here's the hack. You just rented the car at a substantially discounted rate for a car you would have rented otherwise at a much higher rate. And there's your hack for today. We love that. Bottom line, we're in San Diego, or near it, at Chula Vista, and you know, America is home to some of the most idiosyncratic museums in the world. Leave it to America to have a museum of medical quackery or a museum dedicated just to tow trucks or barbed wire or even Barbie. Or the one I love, there's a museum just dedicated to mustard or toilet seats. But one of my favorite, you might want to call it idiosyncratic museums if you're a history buff like I am, they are the ones dedicated to submarines, the Silent Service. If you're going to Pearl Harbor, most people take the tour of the Arizona, and you should. But what's often overlooked, people walk right by it, is the Pacific Fleet Submarine Museum right there at Pearl Harbor. And guess what? They've got the USS Cobia, a World War II era submarine that you can tour. In Manitowoc, Wisconsin, they've got the USS Cobia. And St. Mary's Submarine Museum in Georgia, They happen to be the largest standalone submarine museum in the South. But my favorite is the Griffin Museum of Science and Innovation in Chicago. Chicago has a submarine, not just any submarine. They've got the U-505, a U-boat, a German U-boat that was captured at the end of World War II by the Allies in the Atlantic Ocean off the coast of Africa. How did they get that submarine to Chicago and why? That's an incredible story. First of all, they had to tow it, and they towed it all the way to Bermuda. And there the Navy wanted to scrap it, but then one of the officers said, no, don't waste this opportunity. Let's donate it to a museum. And lo and behold, it came to Chicago. How did they get that submarine to Chicago? Well, that's part of the fascinating story you'll see. There's even a movie about it. How they moved the submarine all the way through the Great Lakes and then across Lakeshore Drive and into the museum. Definitely worth the visit. And from time to time on this show, we're going to talk about some of my favorite museums that you need to see. You know, we did a show on The Travel Detective, which is on PBS and Amazon, on the one museum that nobody gets to see. And it's right here in the U.S. It's the most heavily secret, restricted museum in the world. It took us 6 months to get the security clearance so we could do it for television. You know what the museum is? It's the museum inside the CIA. That's right. They have their own museum dedicated to show agents their victories and, guess what, their failures. They have everything in there from the U-2 spy incident with Francis Gary Powers to Osama bin Laden to the most amazing adventure that happened in the late 60s when the Russians lost, speaking of submarines, a submarine in the deepest part of the Pacific, which they couldn't recover. And there was a race on between the Soviets and the U.S. to see who could get the sub, but nobody had the equipment to raise it. What was on that sub? The most top secret Soviet launch codes. Everybody wanted it. Well, nobody ever knew if they got the sub or not. We found out later on how they tried to get the sub by enlisting the billionaire Howard Hughes, who had a ship that was a secret ship that had enough cable and enough deck space to go down a few miles and lift that sub up. Well, did they get the sub? When I went to the CIA museum, guess what I discovered? The answer is they did. And they have pieces of it right there. Pretty amazing stuff. So I can't tell you that you can go to the museum because you can't. What I can tell you is go to Amazon or Apple and punch up The Travel Detective and see the most amazing museum you'll ever see, or I should say never get to see, but except for us, from the CIA at The Travel Detective. Check your local listings. You know, in the first hour, we talked about the connected economy versus the experience economy. In this hour, we're going to talk about what travelers are facing at this inflection point in America, with airfares soaring, hotel rates climbing, and no end in sight. Remember, if there's a memorandum of understanding between us and the Iranians, nothing in that memorandum of understanding says, oh, by the way, airfares will come down. No, they neglected that point. In any case, we'll talk about that as Peter Greenberg Worldwide returns to the American Society of Travel Advisors annual global summit right here in Chula Vista, California, right after this.
3: Your flight might be late, but we're right on time. Peter Greenberg Worldwide will be right back.
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12: 417 in the Trustdale.com traffic center. There is a slow zone as you work southbound on the downtown connector heading into World Cup country. If you're heading to the match, you will see slowing 85 southbound leaving Georgia 400. Culprit breakdown in the center lane of the connector southbound at North Avenue exit 249. That's adding to the southbound slow flow leaving Atlantic Station. Northbound 75-85 on the brakes leaving University Avenue up to Midtown. 75 on the south side slow leaving McDonough. I-75 northbound out of Marietta, slowing leaving Highway 5 to a crash that should be on the shoulder now. 75 northbound at Barrett Parkway, exit 269. Smiley Mark McKay, Triple Team Traffic, 95.5 WSB.
13: Y'all, I love my hot tub. I traveled something like 11 weeks in a row on airplanes. 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

0: once again, here's Peter Greenberg.
1: Peter Greenberg back with you as Peter Greenberg Worldwide continues. And of course, you know the drill. You can always reach me. Just email me, peter@petergreenberg.com, with your name, phone number, question, or problem. We will solve it right here on the air. Of course, we're coming to you from Chula Vista, California, and the Gaylord Pacific Hotel, the home of the American Society of Travel Advisors annual convention. Perfect timing, since we seem to be in an inflection point in the world of travel and tourism. And who better to talk about that than my next guest, the president and CEO of the Signature Travel Network, Mr. Alex Sharp himself. Welcome, sir.
2: Thank you. Thanks for having me. Good to see you.
1: Yeah, and good to see you too. I mean, everywhere I look, I'm seeing numbers that are flashing that are somewhat concerning, right? A double-digit drop in foreign travel to the U.S., a double-digit drop in Americans traveling overseas. In the midst of our 250th anniversary as a country, the 100th anniversary of Route 66, an economy that's a little bit shaky, gas prices in California, where we are right now, over $7 a gallon, and not to mention airline consolidations, mergers, and most recently a failure with Spirit. From the travel advisor point of view, because you represent so many of them, what are you seeing out there? Because I'm looking at some of the surveys now, Alex, and some of the research. Memorial Day weekend, full. The roads were jammed. Every plane was full. I mean, if you didn't know any better, you'd say, there's nothing going on. And then I'd say, wait a minute. Those planes were full because the people who made the reservations for those plane trips did so 3, 4, and 5 months ago when airfares were not up 40%, right? I think what you really have to look at now is July 4th weekend, Labor Day, and going into the fall. What are you seeing?
2: It's an interesting question. First of all, I think from a travel advisor perspective, all this chaos is probably in some ways good news because people need an advisor to kind of guide them through it and understand it, find the opportunities, the values. But when I look at it macro-wise, overall business for us continues to be very solid, in line with last year. But I'll say it's shifting. We don't focus a lot on inbound U.S., foreigners coming to the U.S., so that's not an issue for us.
1: Right.
2: But certainly U.S. guests traveling abroad. So we're seeing more domestic travel. We're seeing more high-end domestic travel because the contemporary market seems to be squeezed. I always think about the contemporary market being gas price related, the luxury market.
1: Explain what you mean by contemporary market.
2: The lead-in market, the 3, 4-star hotels, the lead-in, the big cruise ships, you know, the Carnivals and Norwegians and Royals, right? And they certainly have some luxury components, but they are the start of the market from a
1: right.
2: price perspective. I always feel like those are more driven by gas prices, inflationary issues, that kind of thing, whereas the luxury end of the market is really a stock market. That's the ticker. And
1: as long as there's no correction in the stock market, that market becomes strong.
2: Correct. They continue to book. So what we are seeing, though, because of some of the risks and the concerns abroad, is more people traveling domestically in the short term. And we are seeing a slowdown for us anyway in the contemporary market. And both are important. We need, you know, the contemporary traveler of today is tomorrow's luxury traveler. So we need them to have a relationship with a travel advisor and we need them to dig in and trust us. But that's really the challenge now. So we're seeing the destination shift, but the overall demand for travel continues to be very strong.
1: Yeah, the demand and the aspiration of it continues to be strong. But what we're also seeing in the research is people are saying, we're not canceling our plans, but we're going to stay a little closer to home. Or we're not canceling our plans, but we're going to spend fewer days. The interesting thing is they're anticipating spending more money, though.
2: Yeah, the way pricing is now, hotel pricing, of course, airline prices, all the rest of it, you know, budget-wise, we are seeing people sometimes take shorter vacations, but they're spending just as much or more. So it's a double-edged sword. To your point, flights that were booked 3, 4, 5 months ago were booked at a much more competitive price than they are today. People will adjust. The one thing we've seen now in the last 20 years, I've been in this industry 30 years, you a couple longer, but the U.S. traveling public has gotten much more resilient. You know, it used to be, you know, whether we say pre-9/11 or which, you know, they saw something on the news and then they just stopped traveling. They're much more resilient, much more intrepid. They're not quite like the Aussies or the Canadians or the Europeans in terms of just go.
1: I've been in war zones and foxholes and here come 5 German tourists. Like, yeah, you have all, what are you doing here? You know?
2: Exactly. But we're getting there.
1: But, you know, you mentioned adjusting, and that is, as they begin to figure out where they're going to go and how much money they're going to spend, aren't they doing it much more closer in? They're not doing it 8 months in advance now?
2: I see it a little bit bipolar. They need something aspirational, particularly in the luxury market, so they're booking very far out. Look at cruise lines and everyone else. Their deployment is out for 28, 29 in some cases. So they're putting something on there to look forward to.
1: Yeah, but in the luxury category, I think you're right. When a cruise line puts their world cruise on sale, which is their big ticket item, let's face it, it's 170 days, 180 days, it's
2: sure.
1: It sells out.
2: It does. And I think...
1: And by the way, what's the price tag? Minimum?
2: $150,000 for a couple.
1: Yeah.
2: You know,
1: yeah.
2: So it's, I agree. And I think a lot of that is aspirational in the luxury market, but even in the contemporary market, we're seeing people, they'll put something out there. It's a small deposit and it gives them something to think about, but they are booking today's travel much closer in. You know, they're just adjusting to see if there's risks, changes, TSA, all those things have got people thrown for a loop. And the news cycle is so quick and so changing that the good news is something gets out of the rotation quickly. But if you're not paying attention, you're not sure if it's still an issue. I still have people asking me if TSA is working.
1: That's an old issue already.
2: It's an old issue.
1: All right, but let's go about adjusting again. And that is, you know, if you take a look at the history of Spirit Airlines, right? When they came into a market, airfares would drop, mm-hmm. right? They were a leader in getting airfares down. They're not in the market anymore. Right, Frontier's jumped in, JetBlue's jumped in, but airfares have gone up. How has that impacted travel?
2: I think it has, certainly. I think, in my mind, it's cost, but it's also the inconvenience of travel. So it is things like the TSA, you know, and those guys not working, and the way the airports were for a number of weeks and months. It's the inconvenience even more so than the price. But price is certainly an issue, and it's an issue for, you know, some customers versus others. I think the Spirit effect, you know, can still be had by JetBlue and Frontier and some of the other folks, but not with this rising fuel cost.
1: Because it's not sustainable. You can't do it.
2: Exactly. They can't undercut it. They've got to be able to make money. And or at least, you know, come close to making money at this point. So we are impacted by the Spirit thing, but I think that'll be an ongoing piece that we're going to have to address.
1: Okay, here's your big rhetorical question for the day.
2: Okay.
1: During this era where jet fuel prices are spiking stratospherically, what are airlines doing to generate revenue in addition to raising airfares? They increase the checked baggage fees, right? I mean, in some cases, the checked baggage fees might even be more than the ticket price. Let's say they open up the Straits of Hormuz tomorrow and gas prices and oil prices stabilize within the next 6 to 9 months. Will the airlines reduce the checked baggage fees?
2: Not a chance.
1: I told you it was a rhetorical question.
2: Not a chance.
1: I'm telling you, those bag fees are here to stay.
2: They will. And I think as they look for ancillary revenue, you know, in every part of the travel business, any business, they're looking for ancillary revenue. And then once you get over the shock and awe of, oh my gosh, this is so much money, then you just accept it and you kind of move on and it becomes an embedded price until a disruptor comes and says, you know, we're not going to charge for baggage. We're not going to do this.
1: And the disruptor used to be Southwest, right? They branded their entire airline around the idea that bags fly free. I mean, go back to the days of Gary Kelly when he was the chairman. That was their motto on every ad. And then all of a sudden, whoops, bye-bye.
2: And I think it's interesting, and we could go into this other piece of it, but the idea of baggage, you know, we're working with a company now that ships bags from place to place. And in many cases, it's more effective and efficient domestically to ship the bag than it is to check it and pay the fees on the airlines. And what a convenience, right? It's waiting for you in your hotel.
1: Well, you're saving 2 hours of your
2: cruise line. Exactly. That's my new rule, right? You know, the kids had to get TSA when that came out. They had to get Global Entry when that came out. Now I'm thinking, if you guys are going to check bags, maybe you should travel separately.
1: Yeah. I mean, look, I believe there are two kinds of airline bags, right? Carry on and lost, right? You with me on that? So,
2: amen.
1: Yeah. And look, American Airlines just lost my bag the other day on going to Rome. You know, and
2: is that why you're wearing a bathrobe?
1: You told me you weren't going to tell anybody. But check out the slippers. No, but the point is, I couldn't get that bag for 5 days, right? I mean, good luck. But bottom line is, it's turned everything upside down, hasn't it?
2: It really has. It's, you know, the again, I think the craziness in the travel industry helps travel advisors because it's what we do. It's what they're built to do. All these external pressures on the business gives us an opportunity to prove our value. But it's messy right now. There's no doubt about it.
1: We're talking to Alex Sharp, the president and CEO of the Signature Travel Network. When we come back, more with me and Alex with a couple of questions about what travel agents actually can do that you may be surprised about right after this.
0: Have a question or a problem? Just email Peter at peter@petergreenberg.com. Peter Greenberg Worldwide will be right back.
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9: Good afternoon. At 4:30, I'm Keith Cromwell. Our top story, a 15-year-old is in custody, accused of shooting another 15-year-old in Conyers. Police say this all happened at a home on Elliott Circle on Thursday. Now that teen suspect in the case is in juvenile detention. He is being charged as an adult and faces charges including aggravated assault. That teen victim, that 15-year-old, is at Grady Hospital in stable conditions. Detectives are still investigating what started all of this. Well, a fire is finally out at a UPS facility in Roswell. Firefighters responded this morning to a building off Old Ellis Road. They saw a package that was smoking and on fire. They say they quickly were able to get this fire put out. Nobody was hurt in this. The fire department saying that their quick response likely saved millions in property loss at that facility. Well, a civil rights activist from Atlanta is having a street named in his honor.
10: Atlanta's Burnt Hickory Drive is now John T. Johnson Way. Johnson grew up on that very street and spent his life fighting for his community's rights. City Councilmember Michael Bond says Johnson worked with many prominent leaders in Atlanta.
11: He has been a tremendous activist alongside Dr. King, SCLC, Dr. Lowry, working with Hosea Williams.
10: Councilmember Andrea Boone hosted the street sign unveiling alongside Mayor Andre Dickens, Johnson, and his family. Jordan Brown, 95.5 WSB.
9: 4:03 is the time. Let's get an update now on traffic and weather. Let's start in the traffic center. Smiling Mark McKay is standing by. Hey, Mark.
12: Hey, Keith. The World Cup crowd starting to gather into Midtown, downtown Atlanta, and those heading in from Buckhead, Brookhaven, and Northwest Atlanta were held up by a breakdown that was smack dab in the center lane of the connector southbound. That's since been cleared at North Avenue. Still going to be slow. 85 leaving Georgia 400 and 75 out of Northside Drive. A little easing on the northbound delays on the connector. 75-85 northbound. Hitting the brakes at University Avenue, exit 244. And sluggish on the south side out of McDonough, 75 northbound. A little bit of a crawl from 155 working north toward Chodico Road. Smiley Mark McKay from the Trustdale.com Traffic Center, 95.5 WSB.
13: I'm Channel 2 Action News Chief Meteorologist Brad Nitz. If you're in the path of one of the isolated storms today, of course, there'll be some strong gusty winds and locally heavy downpours. Otherwise, partly cloudy, hot and humid. Overnight and into Sunday morning, down to 75, 93 with a heat index in the upper 90s tomorrow. And some isolated afternoon storms.
9: It is 89 degrees right now. 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We have the same thing in Covington. 91, feeling like 99 right now in Midtown Atlanta. Next news update comes your way at 5 o'clock. Though breaking news anytime it happens. I'm Keith Cromwell, 95.5 WSB.
0: We'll be right back. 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
1: Peter Greenberg back with you as Peter Greenberg Worldwide continues from the American Society of Travel Advisors annual convention here in Chula Vista, California at the Gaylord Pacific, talking to Alex Sharp, the president and CEO of the Signature Travel Network. You know, I go back to the days of COVID, which, you know, 6 years ago, Alex, and there are those people who say, oh, you know, travel agents are dead, travel, who's the travel agent anymore? And that's when travel agents and travel advisors really proved their worth, because they acted as advocates for their clients. They were going, and they weren't getting any commission payments for it. In fact, in many cases, they lost their commissions to go get people their refunds. I mean, that's when people went, wow, because nobody was helping them. I mean, the airlines were just not playing fair, and neither were tour operators. A lot of tour operators went under because they were undercapitalized and were using Peter's money to pay Paul. That's where you guys really stood up.
2: Oh, there's no doubt. We had members that literally took ads out in their local, very local papers saying, if you book direct or you book through someone else and you need help, we'll help you. And they were just showing them what's possible so that when the business came back, it would, you know, it would grow and grow and grow. And that's what we've seen. We've more than doubled our overall business since COVID. And I think the reason for that is because, yes, the industry has grown. More people have gotten into travel. But I also think that the travel advisor was put on a pedestal during that in certain circles, right? And we now have to prove that value every single day. We cannot be, you know, the old term was agents, travel agents, right? And those were just transactors. These guys have to add value, especially when you think about AI and everything else that's out there that's telling you what you should do, social media. They have to be the interpreters of that.
1: And the other thing is this, you know, everybody likes the expediency of being able to book online, do it at 2 o'clock in the morning in your bathrobe where you don't have to talk to anybody, and then something goes wrong. Who do you call? Who do you call? And, you know, look, I've booked online when things have messed up, and I learned my lesson. I mean, there was nobody I could call.
2: No, that's just it. People who have a great travel advisor laugh when they're in the airport, when people are standing online trying to get rebooked and the line is 4 gates long or people are frustrated on the phone. So having a travel advisor, in my mind, is key.
1: But I'll tell you something. Something goes wrong when you book online. Your first instinct is to call the airline. Or the cruise line or the hotel, and the first person you get on the phone says, who booked your ticket? Oh, it was the online travel agent? You have to go through them.
2: Exactly.
1: And now you're waiting for Godot. Godot's not showing up.
2: And that's the thing. These days, technology has come so far, and booking technology is great, and they can storytell on their technology and the rest of it. So it's really made a quantum leap. But at the same time, you need a person. You have to have a person. And all of these tour operators, cruise lines, hotels, you know, they don't staff, airlines in particular, they don't staff for the crazy day when there's 10,000 flights canceled or 100,000 flights. They don't staff for those things.
1: Oh, by the way, American Airlines closed their customer service counters at the airports now. Now there's not even anybody you can talk to at the airport.
2: It really is. You have to have an advocate. You have to have someone on call that can take care of you.
1: Well, you need to know a guy who knows a guy.
2: Yes.
1: I mean,
2: yes,
1: there you go. It's as simple as that, going back to the days in Brooklyn. You need to know a guy who knows a guy. But what then are the biggest challenges now? Because the airlines, you know, the definition of a great service is not when the service works. It's when they recover and how they recover and how quickly they recover. They're not recovering well. We're seeing meltdowns of huge proportions now in the year 2026 that we would have expected back in 1999, but not 25 and 26 years later.
2: Yeah. I think the infrastructure challenges that the airline industry has had are hard to explain in this day and age. And frankly, it's just that they've been so, in many cases, poorly run, poorly funded, or they haven't been profitable, so they haven't invested in what they need from an infrastructure perspective. So that's one. The second thing is when you're under this kind of financial pressure that airlines are, the first thing they do is they take away the empowerment of employees.
1: Yeah, you know what it's called at one airline? No waivers, no favors, right? In fact, if you help somebody out, you could be fired for it. I mean, that's how crazy it gets.
2: Yeah.
1: You know, you remember the flat tire rule? All right. The flat tire rule at any airport, and that was never codified, but everybody knew what it was. That if you were going to the airport to catch your flight and you had a flat tire, literally, right, and you got there and you missed the plane, I just had a flat tire, they'd say, I totally understand, Mr. Sharp. You know what? We have a flight going at 2 o'clock. We'll put you on that flight. Now, if they do that, that counter agent can get fired, right? No, now you have to pay a fare difference. It's nothing.
2: And what they don't measure is the loss of loyalty. It becomes a price game. It becomes a A to B because they're not married to the brand the way that they used to be. And there's certainly some airlines that do a better job than others. And there are certain people at a certain level of flying that, you know, certainly feel like they're getting the right service. But the by and large, the masses that are traveling are agnostic as it relates to airlines.
1: Let me take your statement one notch up. It's not about brand loyalty anymore. It's about brand clarity. Right?
2: Okay.
1: I mean, because loyalty is not being rewarded.
2: You're absolutely right there, right? The loyalty programs, the maniacal focus on, well, I have one more flight I have to get, so I'm going to go do it. And now you look at it and say, is it really worth it?
1: And by the way, the answer to that rhetorical question is no. Talking to Alex Sharp, the president and CEO of the Signature Travel Network, right here at the American Society of Travel Advisors Convention in Southern California. We'll be back with more of Peter Greenberg Worldwide right after this.
0: Your flight might be late, but we're right on time. Peter Greenberg Worldwide will be right back.
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1: And we're back, Peter Greenberg here with Peter Greenberg Worldwide from Chula Vista, California. That's the site of the American Society of Travel Advisors annual convention. I come to this every year just to listen and learn and find out who's going where, why, and who's not going where and why, and what it all means to you. Joining me now, our next guest, Matt Berna from Intrepid Travel. When the going gets tough, the Intrepid Travel. How about that? Did I do okay?
20: Pretty good. And they keep going.
1: And they keep going. That's well, that's, you know, that's the interesting thing. You know, everybody's been on the show today talks about the resilience of travel. Mm-hmm. And we know that. We saw what happened after COVID. We saw what happened, you know, after the volcano erupted. We saw what happened after 9/11. But this is a different animal because you almost have a perfect storm of economy, war, disease, right? Airline failures.
20: Gas prices,
1: inflation. I mean, it's all happening. And it, yeah, the inflation, the economy, all happening at the same time. So from a travel provider point of view, where do you see things changing? Are there destinations that people are just not going to now?
20: Mm-hmm. Well, it's incredible, right? Because you think about travel as a privilege, as a luxury. But it's one thing we've seen, right, in the last 5-10 years that people are not willing to give up that luxury. So they adjust their travel behavior. So we're seeing customers, the classics are still the classics, right? Europe's as strong as ever. I think we're seeing more demand into Western Europe than ever before. But in terms of changing behaviors, we've seen people staying closer to home. Right, so that's maybe considering a road trip in the U.S., visiting the national park system. That's kind of the obvious first place to go. But also a lot more people considering Central and South America. I think I mentioned earlier to you, we're seeing record sales into Galapagos, which seemingly, right, is a very safe political place to visit.
1: Maybe record sales to the Galapagos, but again, that's an area that's tightly controlled in terms of numbers.
20: It is. So you're looking, at the changes in behavior. We're seeing people now maybe a bit more cautious about their spend or traveling at the moment, or how they maybe, you know, reacted to as an American, booking further out. So we're seeing trends, people booking typically 4 to 6 months out is kind of a typical booking pattern for Intrepid customers. We're now looking well into 27. So trying to be safely maybe past some of this distress we're seeing in the marketplace at the moment. So what I would say,
1: they're holding back.
20: They're holding back. I would also suggest in terms of changing patterns, people are probably spending a little bit less than they would have normally. If they can, but people are still traveling.
1: But the only way they spend less is by spending less time.
20: Less time, exactly right. So maybe trim a couple of days off, or maybe pulling down a grade, right? Sort of a premium style trip going to comfort level, you know, 3 and 4 star versus maybe a 4 or 5 star. So again, they're still traveling. We're certainly seeing that the higher net worth individuals are continuing to travel, right? It's on their radar.
1: As long as the stock market, which I happen to think is artificially inflated, but as long as they continue to have that stock market down number, mm-hmm. they're going to travel.
20: That's right. And so the most effective customer demographic at the moment would be your 20s and 30-somethings. And again, that probably has to do with the job market, maybe their uncertainty of how things are feeling in terms of economy. And so they're pulling back. And I'm not sure exactly what they're doing with that money. I think they're probably just trying to find a job at the moment.
1: No, they're trying to pay for groceries.
20: And maybe pay their college loans, right? And so that's probably the most impacted field, like segment we're seeing at Intrepid. I think the ways around that, we continue. I mean, I'm going to say that you're probably going to see a lot of sales continue through summer sales. So it's trips traveling July and August. You know, a couple of years ago, we spoke about the autumn season being the new kind of shoulder season, being the new high season. That's very much true.
1: So you're talking September.
20: Yeah, people are avoiding July and August. And I would expect you'll see some discount offers in the market still can, you know, right?
1: Yeah, but
20: late
1: the
20: sales.
1: Discount offers that I'm seeing right now are like pop-up sales that disappear in a day.
20: That's distressed inventory.
1: Yeah.
20: I think you'll continue to see people pushing sales for trips that depart within this year because they want to fill those seats. What we don't know is the effect of World Cup. We've seen, you know, you've read, I'm sure, enough stories on how that affecting incoming numbers and the cost of visiting those cities. With America 250 as well, so
1: yeah, but
20: a lot of distraction.
1: Let's talk about FIFA for a second because the numbers that I'm seeing don't look good for FIFA. They gave back thousands of hotel rooms they no longer need, mm-hmm. and all those hoteliers who were counting on that revenue, that's revenue they can't recoup. It's gone. Yeah. Those are empty rooms.
20: Well, the prices are dropping, the tickets and rooms, right, in both places. So
1: right.
20: I've been trying to find
1: something,
20: a game.
1: Something, by the way, I predicted on this show 6 weeks ago.
20: I mean, it was overinflated from day one, right? And I think everybody's seeing that. And as an American, and we have a passion for sports, certainly a passion for soccer, football, but I think there's only so much we'll pay for that experience. And now it's probably getting more reasonable, so we'll consider that again.
1: So what I've said all along, and I'll say it to you again, will the stadiums be filled? Yes.
20: Sure.
1: With Americans who have bought discounted tickets.
20: Yeah. I imagine the majority would be so.
1: Yeah. So everybody who got in early with the premium are probably kicking themselves now.
20: Yeah. And so, you know, for Intrepid as a global business, what I think was kind of ironic about all this, not get too political here, is that, you know, we have sales from the US, customers traveling overseas, also from the UK, travelers in Australia. At the moment, sales out of the US have been really well. So it feels a little bit, you know, like reverse in that how much kind of we're afflicting on that on the world, right, in terms of our politics, but we're still traveling as Americans, where other countries are really feeling the brunt of this, whether it's like in Australia, it's the lack of airline capacity, the rising cost of fuel, you know, their dependence on imports. So we're feeling some markets are really feeling in terms of just trying to be able to get out of Australia.
1: We'll talk about that when we come back. We're talking to Matt Berna from Intrepid Travel when we come back to Chula Vista and the ASTA convention as Peter Greenberg Worldwide continues.

0: Starting to form now, Lake Allatoona into Acworth and past Highway 92, exit 277. 85 southbound, slowing on and off the brakes anywhere from Indian Trail Road through Norcross into Jimmy Carter Boulevard, rolling toward Midtown on I-85. You're slow leaving Georgia 400, past Georgia Tech and the ever-popular exit towards Centennial Olympic Park and tonight's Fan Fest for the FIFA World Cup match. Smile of Mark McKay, Triple Team Traffic, 95.5 WSB.
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8: Peter Greenberg back with you as Peter Greenberg Worldwide continues, speaking with Matt Berner from Intrepid Travel. Right before the break, we were talking about certain parts of the world where it's just really depressing in terms of the travel experience, Australia being one of them.
9: Mm-hmm. The Australian market, the demand's there. But the reality is that about something like 70% of the flights, particularly going to Europe or Western Europe from Australia, go to the Middle East. And those airlines have either canceled flights, they're trying to get the capacity back, trying to reroute customers, but just is this not the capacity to get them out.
8: You know, it's funny. I saw a ticket the other day. I've talked about it on the show. From New York to Johannesburg, $17,000, right? Now, at the same time, if I wanted to go from New York to Johannesburg on Qatar going through Doha, it's $700.
9: That's right.
8: Think about that. And I mean, that's an unbelievable disconnect.
9: I think probably some insurance companies are refusing to cover customers that are flying to the Middle East, and people are taking that seriously. There are other routes, of course, you can go through the West Coast to make it to Australia and around the world, but they're just such strict capacity cuts at the moment.
8: Well, you know, the worst four-letter word that starts with F when it comes to travel is fear. Mm-hmm. And I was just in the Middle East. I was just transiting the Suez Canal. Guess what? Lovely day, wonderful weather. Had a great time.
9: Right.
8: Nobody fired a shot at anybody. Before that, I was in Amman, Jordan, mm-hmm. where hardly mm-hmm. any travelers are, and it's perfectly safe. You know, and yet, if I wanted to go through Doha, there are some companies that would tell me I'm not allowed under their corporate policy.
9: That's right.
8: To fly there because of insurance.
9: Yeah.
8: You know what? Nothing's going to happen in Doha.
9: No.
8: Zero.
9: And we feel the same. So, you know, we resumed operations in Egypt at the, I guess, end of March, early April. And fantastic, right? Running trips, it's obviously very safe.

0: calm and great experience on the ground. We have some trips to operating in Jordan at the moment as well. It's just the customer numbers light. And understandably, people have concerns of gun invasions.
1: And we should have concerns. Let's not kid ourselves. Yeah. But we should have situational awareness that allows us to understand what's really concerning and what's really scary. And there's a difference.
0: There's a difference. And you can really feel the impact when you go visit, as you know, Suez Canal or Egypt, and the amount of appreciation people have for you continuing to visit their country and have that exchange and spend the money. It's so powerful.
1: Travel remains a powerful economic driver. It remains a powerful provider of jobs. It remains on a GDP level the reason why some countries even exist. And we forget that. They don't forget that. And that's why whatever's happening in the Gulf and the Middle East now, when it gets solved, and it will get solved, it won't be because of politics, it won't be because of military, it'll be because of the economy. And the economics will drive the solution. And what drives the economics? It's travel and tourism.
0: It's travel and tourism. And I would suggest to me listening that Americans are very welcome these destinations too, right? And they understand there's politics and there's reality. Human interaction is so important.
1: Matt, you're so right. So many of my friends are worried about being perceived as the ugly American. Mm-hmm. Everywhere I go, people are thrilled to see me. Not because of the chair in which I sit. Yeah. Most of them don't even know me, right? But they just know I'm an American. Yeah. And nothing's changed their aspirations about their love for America, their aspirations about coming here. They know more about Michigan than I know about their country. I mean, they've studied it, right? Yeah. What they want me to explain, and I often can't, is my government.
0: I was just going to say, you have to be prepared for that conversation. And, you know, my stance is try to be very apolitical and just try to shed some light to it. But it's hard to sometimes defend it. But they are absolutely curious and want to understand more, which makes it so incredibly special, right? That even after everything going on, they still want to have that conversation and understand what's happening.
1: And the reason is really because American culture has been exported for decades as powerful as we are. That's our great power, is our culture. And we've exported it to the point where they absolutely follow us.
0: It's embedded in their lifestyles.
1: Embedded. Yeah. The story that I tell, and I love telling this story because it goes back 20 years, which gives you an idea of how powerful it even was then, was I was driving in the Sinai Desert between Cairo and the border crossing at Taba to get into Israel. And that's nothing but a seven-hour drive and nothing but sand, right? And the driver spoke no English. He was just told to take me there. I'm in the car with our photographer, who had the attention span of a flea. And about 3 hours into the trip, and it's hot and it's dusty and we just want to get to the border, my photographer's sitting in the back seat with me, and out of nowhere, he does this. Na na na na na na. And all of a sudden, the driver screeches on the brakes, dust and sand and gravel are flying through the windows, we're coughing up dust, and he turns around and looks at me and he goes, na na na na na. And then he looks at the photographer and goes, book him, Dano.
2: Book him, of course.
1: He grew up watching Hawaii Five-0,
2: yes.
1: Right? And we found out later, how did they do it? They attached cables to a battery, to a car battery, and they'd all sit around their old black and white TV at night and watch American television.
0: And it's something that resonates, right, with that, which is that sense of the freedom, that kind of innovation.
1: Yeah.
0: The Wild West, and it's part of all of us, right? Want to have that kind of sense of freedom and just openness in their lives. I'm sure they still want to see that retained.
1: And somehow, what we want to see is the continuing freedom to travel itself.
0: That's right.
1: And for an overwhelming majority of the world, thank God, we still have that. We still have that.
0: We do.
1: And you know what? People need to be more situationally aware. They need to read maps and atlases. They need to watch the news to understand where there's a problem and where there isn't. You know, I keep saying, if there's a riot in Cincinnati, that doesn't mean you can't go to Cleveland.
0: No, that's right. And just to get out and continue to travel. Don't let this stop you.
1: Exactly. And don't let it stop you, Matt Berner from Intrepid Travel. Thank you so much for joining us. That music means we're out of time for this hour. Stick around, everybody. We've got a whole lot more coming as Peter Greenberg Worldwide continues from Chula Vista, California and the ASTA Convention. We'll see you right after the break.
3: That wraps up this hour of Peter Greenberg Worldwide. Have a travel question or problem? Just email us, peter@petergreenberg.com.
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4: It's 5 o'clock. I'm Jordan Brown with our top story. Atlanta is renaming a street after a community civil rights leader. The unveiling is happening today at Burnt Hickory Drive. Atlanta Councilmember Michael Bond says John T. Johnson has always been dedicated to making America, Atlanta, and the world a better place.
5: We'll be
4: place.
5: Honoring him for his lifelong commitment to civil rights, as well as his service as an Army veteran.
4: The street will now be called John T. Johnson Way. In other news, a fire is out at a UPS facility in Roswell. Firefighters responded this morning to the building on Old Ellis Road after reports of a smoking package. They say they were quickly able to get the fire extinguished and no injuries were reported. The fire department says the quick response likely saved millions of dollars in property loss at the facility. Hundreds came out to remember a Rockdale County firefighter who died in the line of duty. Funeral services were held for Juan Smith, who died June 12th after the fire truck he was riding in flipped over while responding to a call. During his service, Rockdale Fire Chief James Robinson said Juan never hesitated to help anyone in need.
6: When the citizens of Rockdale County called for help, Juan answered. When someone was experiencing the worst day of their life, Juan answered. When his community needed him, Juan answered. That commitment to serving others is one of the highest callings a person can have.
4: Smith was just 26 years old. The Georgia State Patrol is still investigating the cause of that accident. It is 91 degrees here in Atlanta. Temperatures are climbing and so is the humidity. Stick around for Atlanta's most accurate and dependable forecast coming up. Meanwhile, the FDA has approved a new treatment option for one of the most aggressive forms of breast cancer. Correspondent Morgan Norwood has details.
7: Triple negative breast cancer makes up about 10 to 15% of all breast cancers and disproportionately impacts younger premenopausal women and black women who are diagnosed at nearly double the rate of white women and then also face higher mortality rates. So bottom line, with this approval, Trodelvy can now be given on its own or even paired with immunotherapy.
4: Just in time for hitting the road, a new study on summer road trips. Here's more from correspondent Stephen Kaufman.
8: With nearly three-quarters of U.S. adults planning to hit the road this summer, comes a Wallet Hub study on the best states for a summer road trip. Compared were all 50 states across several key metrics.
9: How safe are the roads? How safe are the bridges? Quality of drivers in these states? Cost of gas is always a factor.
8: Wallet Hub's Chip Lupo says the top state to vacation behind the wheel is Minnesota.
9: Very safe roads, good traveling, lot to do, and moderate cost.
8: Followed by Utah and Louisiana. Stephen Kaufman, ABC News.
4: It's 5:02, which means it's time now for live team coverage of traffic and weather. First to the WSB 24-hour traffic center. Good evening to you, Mark McKay.
10: Hello, Jordan. We are watching delays in the downtown. No surprise here with tonight's FIFA World Cup match at Atlanta Stadium drawing near. A lot of surface street action around Centennial Olympic Park and the FIFA Fan Fest. As for the interstates, a little heavy on the connector northbound. Not so bad heading north into the city. A little tight if you're making the way down the 485 corridor, leaving 485 down to 17th Street Atlantic Station. The south side's been slow all afternoon. No surprise here. Henry County slowing out of Locust Grove on 75 northbound, leaving Bill Gardner Parkway exit 212 up through McDonough and Highway 155. From the Trustdale.com Traffic Center, Triple Team Traffic, 95.5 WSB.
11: I'm Channel 2 Action News Chief Meteorologist Brad Nitz. Through this evening, a stray shower storm remains possible, but dry overnight into Sunday morning down to 75. Isolated afternoon storms during the heat of the day on Sunday, rain chance 30%, high 93, heat index in the upper 90s.
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1: Hello, America. Welcome. It is Eric Erickson here across the United States. Delighted to have you with me. The phone number is 877-973-7425. 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The Not Safe for Radio show coming to Metro Atlanta. There's a great hotel if you want to come in and hang out with us. I'll be there shaking hands and taking the stage, and it'll be a lot of fun. We got to start before we get to the just so you know, the president has canceled signing the Save America, or canceled signing the housing bill, and decided that until the Save America Act passed is passed, he's not going to do anything. It's not going to happen. The only thing the Save America Act is really good at right now is getting Republican voters to hate the Republican Congress so that they don't show up in November, so that Republicans can go back into the minority, because the conservative movement profits from being in the minority. That they don't actually want to lead. They want to be in the minority. The conservative movement in Washington does, because they make a lot of money. And so they are getting your hopes hung up on the passage of the Save America Act, which lacks Republican votes in the Senate. The president has bought into this, and so he's going to kill the housing bill, which I'm fine with because I thought it was a bad bill. But he's not going to get the Save America Act passed. What he's going to do is cause Republicans to completely lose everything in November as the socialists ascend. Friends, Mamdani had a good night last night. Here's John King from CNN.
2: That projection, Abby, means that the mayor, Mamdani, does get a sweep of the three races in which he endorsed in Democratic primaries tonight. The Democratic Socialist candidate, Danielisa Avila Chevalier, beating a powerful Democratic, longstanding Democratic incumbent, Adriano Espaillat. A much more narrow race than the other two districts here, but this is, again, a Democrat. This is a mayor making a statement. This is a candidate making a statement. You're having the conversation with your panel about we want new, we want different, and yes, we want more liberal. In this particular case, Espaillat is certainly a Democrat and a progressive, but this is part of the generational divide. We've also seen the Democratic Party. We want new, we want younger, but there's one for the mayor, there's two for the mayor, and there's three tonight. So the conversation is going to be, Abby, number one, how much power does Zoran Mamdani have in New York City politics? Number two, he's also making some enemies tonight, let's be honest.
1: Yeah, he's making some enemies. At the one of the events last night, I think it was for Chevalier, we'll get into her. It was a mostly white crowd, and you need to know the data here. Darlisa Chevalier is one of the candidates who won. She beat Adriano Espaillat, who is the chairman of the Congressional Hispanic Caucus. So the chairman of the Congressional Hispanic Caucus has been ousted by a communist. She calls herself a Democratic Socialist. She's a communist. She won, by the way, with younger voters, college-educated voters, high-income voters, and white voters. So white, high-income, college-educated, young voters supported Chevalier, the communist, in New York City. And again, they call themselves Democratic Socialists in this country, but they're actually communists. And at her rally, when Hakeem Jeffries came on television to talk about the win, they overwhelmingly, and by the way, it was overwhelmingly a white crowd with barista haircuts. That is the crowd of overwhelmingly young, white, high-income progressives chanting, "You're next," as Hakeem Jeffries comes on television. So just so you understand who the, and by the way, this woman's going to win. This is a district drawn to be safely Democrat. Chevalier is going to win. These progressives are going to win. She was the leader of Columbia University apartheid divest to stop doing business with Israel. She has called for the abolition of police, prisons, and borders. She has clarified her position on defunding police by writing that her vision means ending policing, full stop, period, no more police at all, ever. She has retweeted posts saying, yes, literally abolish the border and all deportation is wrong. She calls the United States an effing disgrace, referred to the United States as occupied territory, Native American land, and joked about wiping her dirty hands on the American flag and using the American flag as a coaster for her drink. She wrote favorably about communism and wrote that we need to seize the means of production, called for nationalizing utilities, pharmaceutical companies, and seizing all properties from landlords, and wrote that the pyromania associated with anarchism is very intriguing to me. She called Joe Biden a rapist and a war criminal. She said she wouldn't vote for him. She said F Kamala Harris and criticized Bernie Sanders and AOC as being too pro-Israel. She has retweeted a post saying Israel doesn't exist, and she wrote that black and Arab men fetishize ugly colonizer women. That is who Zoran Mandami helped get elected, Darlisa Chevalier, and she will go to the United States Congress with those views. Now, as the leader of the Columbia University Apartheid Divest Group, this is what the group stands for. One, we will not stop until the university fully divests from all forms of settler colonial violence. Two, divestment is not an incrementalist goal. True divestment necessitates nothing short of the total collapse of the university structure and American empire itself. It is not possible for imperial spoils to remain so heavily concentrated in the metropole and its high cultural repositories without the continuous suppression of all populations that resist the empire's expansion. We must divest from this to undermine and eradicate America as we know it. We refuse to allow Colombia to return to a state of normalcy. Normalcy is the structurally impelled displacement and eventual destruction of the Palestinian people. We act in full support of the Palestinian resistance. This action is first and foremost an effort to extend the successes of the Palestinian resistance to the heart of the empire itself, to translate their resilience in Gaza to unrest and violence in America. So this woman, who the Democrats will send to Congress in November, believes that we must eradicate America and the American empire and bring unrest and violence to America. Now, here's the problem. She has to take an oath to uphold, protect, and defend the United States. She will take that oath because she's willing to lie. She's willing to take the oath. But Congress is under no obligation to seat a woman who has taken the position that we must eradicate America and bring unrest and violence to America. That is her stated position. That is what she believes, to undermine and eradicate America and use violence in America. Congress is under no obligation to seat her in November. And if the Republicans maintain the majority, and they're probably not because of some of the things the president is doing, well, the Democrats will seat a woman who is pledged to eradicate America from within. The enemy is from within. She's not alone, though. She also is going to be elected with Brad Lander. He is the man who stood before the Islamists, who sang to them in Arabic, and when he was gone, the imam pledged death to the infidel. Not only that, but Zoran Mandani also supported Eber Kawas. She will go to the New York State Senate as Mamdani's replacement. She said 9/11 was America's fault due to capitalism, racism, white supremacy, and Islamophobia. And she has worn a headband from Hamas. Ladies and gentlemen, we have gone from the Democratic Party being the party of the working class to the party of Islamic socialists. The Democrats' campaign position within 10 years is going to be, let's fly a plane into One World Trade Center. I mean, the Democratic Party is becoming the party of Islamic radicals. They actually are nominating and will send to Congress an Al-Qaeda volunteer in New Jersey, not far from the shadows of the World Trade Center. The real test, however, is not these districts, because these districts were drawn in New York to be districts won by far left progressive Democrats. And the Democratic Party nationally is going to be bound to these people. The real test is going to be Michigan. See, Michigan is a state that Donald Trump has won twice. And the Democrats there are rushing to nominate Abdul El-Sayed, I believe his name is. He is the doctor who was not a physician. He never actually had patients. He's claimed in the past that he had patients, but has finally admitted that, no, he's never actually had patients. He's got a medical degree, but he's not actually a physician who sees patients. He also believes Israel should not exist. He is pro-Hamas. He is an Islamic sympathizer. He is Muslim. He believes that Israel shouldn't exist. He is on the side of Hamas and Hezbollah. He believes that the United States should realign itself towards the Islamic world against Israel. The real test is going to be, can a guy like that win Michigan? Will the Democrats rally to a man who is a terrorist sympathizer in Michigan? That's the test. And I don't know that Michigan's going to do that. It's wild to see. The Democrats have decided, at least in urban areas, they can become a fully socialist communist party. This is Jonathan Lamar on Morning Joe this morning.
3: Yeah, and Democrats feel good in recent cycles, since the 24 disaster, about finding the right candidates for the right races. I was talking to some Democrats yesterday who reminded us, as we look towards this November, the success that Democrats had running moderates for the governor's races in New Jersey and Virginia. They won both. But yet, and we're seeing the same there in South Carolina, they feel very bullish about a lot of races coming up this fall. But yes, it's not a one-size-fits-all solution. And in New York City, certainly that's the story here, is Zohran Mamdani, you know, in his early days in office, having significant coattails, being a kingmaker and picking off, you're choosing, Joe, to use his political capital to pick off some incumbents, to put in some of his sort of more of like-minded fellow travelers, more to the left than others. I mean, Dan Goldman has a record that a lot of Democrats are pretty happy with the exception of some of the support for Israel in the months after the war. And also, there's also here in New York, there's sort of the Latino political machine also showing its age. I think that's part of it as well. That's a subplot to what happened here. Mm-hmm. But no doubt, what worked in New York City, Democrats aren't trying to replicate it other places. It's not one size fits all.
1: Yeah, except you're going to be bound by these people. I mean, that's the thing for the Democrats. What Hakeem Jeffries understands and what Nancy Pelosi understands and what Chuck Schumer understands is that these Democrats will become the face of the Democratic Party, because a lot of the upper income young white people in the media are sympathetic to these people and will overwhelmingly support and give cover to these people. Think about all of the coverage that AOC gets from the media, all the coverage Bernie Sanders gets, all the coverage Elizabeth Warren gets. These people who the Democrats have nominated who hate America will become the face of a Democratic Party. And it again is notable the trend line holds up in these urban areas. It is young, high-income, college-educated white people who are voting for the communists who openly despise America. And it is the black and Hispanic people who are standing up against them. And those black and Hispanic people at some point are going to move to the Republican Party. We've already seen it with Hispanic voters. We're going to see it in Texas with James Tallarico on the ballot as Hispanic and black voters decide this guy's too radical for us. We're going to start seeing this trend line. The Republican Party is going to become an increasingly non-white party, which, by the way, Republicans, is another incentive for you to drive out your anti-Semites and your racists who masquerade as Christian nationalists, who are racists, who are pro-Hitler, who are not yet elected. The Democrats are starting to elect the pro-Hitler crowd. Republicans, you need to drive them out. Tucker Carlson has already walked away from you. Marjorie Taylor Greene is walking away from you. Get the rest of these people out of your party and make a home for these non-white people who love America and hate the communists who want to fly planes into buildings and think it's our fault when it happens. The Republican Party is going to become the diverse party. It's already starting to happen. No one wants to be in the party with the awfuls, the affluent white female urban liberals who have now going to send to Washington a woman who is pledged to destroy America and spread violence across the country. That's actually what the woman is pledged to do in writing. And the affluent white female urban liberals just got her elected. She's still got to get through November, but she will, because that's the way the district is designed. And we will see more in black Hispanic voters leave to flee these awful white women who keep wanting to destroy the country.
0: Have something to say?
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4: 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Travel advisory heads up between Stone Mountain, Lilburn, and Snellville. Most of Highway 78 eastbound is shut down with an injury crash at Stone Drive. Those eastbound delays are really building as one lane is open past the police activity there in the intersection. Use Five Forks Trickum instead. Little slow on 285 into the work zone on the east side. 285 east and north up to I-20 from Flat Shoals. Big delays now heading into Midtown on 75 and 85, feeding past 17th Street, Georgia Tech, and the William Street exit, which takes you to the FIFA Fan Fest ahead of tonight's World Cup match at Atlanta Stadium. Smiler Mark McKay, Triple Team Traffic, 95.5 WSB.
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0: You may not agree with him, but he tells you the truth. It's the Eric Erickson Show.
1: Well, welcome. It is Eric Erickson here. Let me give you the state of play happening in Washington. The president has been planning to go to speak behind closed doors at lunch today to the U.S. Senate Republicans, who are very angry with him over the Iran deal. The president was going to go to Capitol Hill this morning and sign the housing bill. It is a bipartisan bill to increase the supply of housing in the United States, and it's actually a bad piece of legislation. Oh, the lobbyists love it, but one of the things it does is it restricts investor ownership in houses. They did a terrible job drafting the legislation so that if you are a small businessman who owns rental homes in this country, you too would be impacted by the bill, not just the big BlackRocks and Blackstones and investment companies. It really is amazing that this bill got out. It's a bipartisan bill. You know what they say about bipartisanship in Washington? In Washington, they're actually two parties, the stupid party and the evil party, and occasionally they get together and they do something that is both stupid and evil, and the press calls that bipartisanship. That's what this bill is. And the president was a big supporter of the bill and pushed the bill and got the bill passed and was going to Capitol Hill today for a big signing ceremony. And the Republicans took to the podium to talk about the bill and praise the president for his support of the bill. And while they were talking at their press conference, word came the president decided he's vetoing the legislation. Well, at least he's not going to sign it. Now, if the president doesn't sign the legislation, it becomes the law of the land after 10 days under the Constitution. So he may allow it to become the law of the land without signing it. But the suggestion and the fear on Capitol Hill is he's going to veto it unless the Save America Act gets passed. The Republicans don't have the votes in the United States. This isn't a filibuster in the Senate. This is the Republicans themselves don't have 51 votes in the Senate for the Save America Act. What's going to happen is the president is now going to kill his bipartisan and highly popular housing bill to try to get something passed that is not going to get passed the United States Senate. And well, now he's going in to talk to senators who are furious with him now over this as well. It's going to be a fun day on Capitol Hill. We'll get into it when we get back. 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
6: At 5:30, I'm Jordan Brown. Our top story for the night, Athens-Clarke County Police are asking the community to watch out for the reports of a peeping Tom near the UGA campus. Police say a man was seen looking into homes around College Station Road and Riverbend Parkway. Police say they are still investigating. This just in from Hall County, the 4900 block of Timber Ridge Road is closed due to a tree on an overhead power line. The county sheriff's office says Georgia Power has been notified. We'll keep you updated on that closure and when the road plans to reopen. Meanwhile, MARTA is beating expectations so far halfway through the World Cup.
3: FIFA fans are packing MARTA trains. The transit agency says it's moved about 1.7 million people to the various World Cup events since June 11th. For this week's match between Morocco and Haiti, MARTA says it had approximately 220,000 rail customers, which is more than twice the number of riders seen on a typical weekday. On match and fan fest days, trains are scheduled to arrive every 5 minutes. Atlanta hosts four more matches, including Saturday night's game featuring Uzbekistan and the Democratic Republic of Congo. Bill Caiaccio, 95.5 WS.
6: Well, it looks like some big price hikes are coming for MacBooks, iPads, and more popular consumer electronics. And it looks like AI could be to blame. Correspondent Andrea Fuji has more.
4: Why the big jump? The shortage of memory chips, which are being used in expanding artificial intelligence technology, leading to huge demand and increasing prices from the three companies that produce the chips. Apple explaining, "We have never seen a component price increase this much, this quickly." Microsoft adding, "The entire consumer electronics industry is struggling with the current components crisis. Experts warn prices may go even higher."
6: The 4th of July is just around the corner. If you're firing up on the grill, you may have a costlier cookout this year.
7: Chicken breast prices are essentially flat, down about 1% from last year, making grilled chicken a more budget-friendly option than beef. And if you're bringing a side, note that potatoes are more expensive than a year ago, so your homemade potato salad might be a little more pricey. Some summer favorites are also more expensive, with strawberries up 8% and lemons up about 10%. But how about some sweet news for dessert? Prepackaged ice cream is down more than 6%.
6: It's 5:32, which means it's time now for live team coverage of traffic and weather. Let's check in with Mark McKay, who's in the WSB 24-hour traffic center.
8: Got an eye on an improving situation, Jordan, between Lilburn and Snellville, where most of Highway 78 eastbound has been shut down with an injury crash at Stone Drive. Looks like they're getting ready to load up. The last car involved in that crash could go all lanes open right now. Just one lane getting by, that left lane currently eastbound, heading toward Snellville from Stone Mountain. Five Forks Trickham will help you out. 75 rolling toward Cobb County, rolling toward Kennesaw out of Marietta. A little slow around north of Highway 5. Your 85 southbound delays out of Duluth into Norcross begin at Pleasant Hill. Start to ease off the brake pedal approaching Indian Trail and Jimmy Carter Boulevard. From the Trustdale.com Traffic Center, Triple Team Traffic, 95.5 WSB.
9: I'm Channel 2 Action News Chief Meteorologist Brad, and it's warm and muggy late this evening and overnight down towards 75 Sunday morning. 93 with a heat index in the upper 90s. Sunday afternoon, some isolated showers and storms, rain chance 30%. 95 with isolated afternoon storms on Monday.
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1: Hello and welcome. It is Eric Erickson here. I am delighted to have you with me. What a day. What a day. The president is intended to go to Capitol Hill today. He was going to sign the bipartisan housing bill, which is a bad bill that he supported. And it's got overwhelming bipartisan support, which means nothing. There are two parties in Washington, the stupid party and the evil party. Occasionally they do something that's stupid and evil, and that's called bipartisan. And it's heralded by the press as a major accomplishment. It's stupid and evil. The housing bill is actually not a good bill. It's loaded up with waste and fraud and abuse. It's filled up with greed. It's filled up with graft. It will punish small businesses who have gotten into the rental housing market, not just the big businesses. It's not a good piece of legislation, but in Washington, they love it because it's a compromise between the stupid party and the evil party. The president was a big champion of the housing bill. He announced he was going to go do a big signing ceremony on Capitol Hill. But the president has now decided to kill the housing bill that he himself wanted, and the White House played a key role in drafting, because he wants the Save America Act passed. Now, I'm going to be brutally honest with you. In Washington, D.C., the professional conservative movement prefers to be in the minority. When you are in the minority, you do not have to lead. You don't have to compromise. You don't have to get anything done. When you are in the minority, you can throw rocks at the majority and say, well, that wouldn't happen if I were in charge. And everyone else has to counter a negative. This would not happen if I wasn't in charge. So what would happen? Well, not that. What's your vision? Well, you don't have to have a vision when you're the minority. You can just say, not that. And the conservative, establishment in Washington, D.C., they make more money when they are in the minority. You have a bunch of aggrieved people. And aggrieved people, you can keep angry and keep saying, if we were in charge, we wouldn't do that. And occasionally they become the dog that caught the car. And the professional conservative movement in Washington, D.C. never does well when they catch the car. They tend to get run over by it. Because here's the thing. The country is not all conservatives and not all Republicans are conservatives. And occasionally to get stuff done, actually, you have to compromise. And the conservative establishment in Washington takes an uncompromising position, very much like the Democratic Socialists do, that you absolutely can't compromise. Now, I'm sympathetic to the conservative movement, but I have been a part of this movement for a very long time. And I see how when we get the majority, we tend to always screw it up because we tend to not be able to get anything done. And I'm fine not getting anything done because I think Washington should do less. But the conservative groups in Washington, D.C. feel like if they get in charge and they have an agenda and the agenda is rejected, well, screw everybody. We're just not going to do anything. They much prefer to be in the minority so they don't have to come up with the legislation. They can come up with pipe dreams, and they can keep everybody mad and divided. It's very unfortunate. I would like to see the conservative movement lead. The problem I have with the professional conservative movement in Washington, D.C. is very simple. They can't help but die on every hill. It gets them money. Every hill is a hill to die on when you are in the professional conservative movement in Washington. And think about it, there's no check on it. In the same way, the Democratic Socialists in New York are not hanging out with people who love America. The conservative movement in Washington, D.C. is not hanging out with people who want to get stuff done in Washington. So the conservative movement, like the Democratic Socialists, they move to their extremes and they will not compromise and they will not recognize reality. And as someone who is very conservative, in fact, I would argue more conservative than some of the people who are inside the conservative movement in D.C., but also recognize reality because I'm not in Washington, D.C., hanging out in the circle of jerks that gets together every day for conferences where nothing gets done, where you affirm each other's righteousness instead of actually figuring out what to do with the country. Well, I can see that the Save America Act is never going to pass. Why? Because not every Republican member of the United States Senate is as conservative as you and me. And if you want it to pass, you have to get their votes. And they've made no effort to get their votes. What they've done is tried to bully and browbeat them and say, you're not a loyal American or a loyal Republican or a loyal MAGA. And they're like, you're damn right I'm not. It actually helps the Susan Collinses of the world to stand up against the Save America Act and the Lisa Murkowskis of the world. You may not like them. They don't particularly care for you either, but they're part of the coalition. And if you want to get stuff passed, you have to get them on board because the Republicans need their votes to get to 51. And then you can make a case about the filibuster, but we don't even have to get there because Republicans don't have 51 votes for the Save America Act. And you know what has happened. You are mad at Congress, and that is where the conservative movement thrives. In Washington, D.C., they are professionally experts at getting you mad at Republicans in Congress. Some of you are more mad at the Republicans in Congress than the Democrats in Congress, and that's where the conservative movement in Washington has learned to profit. If you hate the Republicans more than the Democrats right now as a Republican, you are played into the hands of the professional conservatives in D.C. who don't actually want to get anything done. They don't actually want to pass a voter ID bill. See, they could draft a clean voter ID bill, but that's not what the Save America Act is. They've got you convinced that that's what the Save America Act is, but it's not. It's way more complex than that. It has a lot more things in there that conservatives want, but they're in there and they can't get passed, and they don't want to do a clean voter ID bill. If you did a clean voter ID bill, at least you could put it, make all Republicans against the Democrats and go into November and say, all we want is voter ID. And the Democrats are opposed to it. And a majority of the country, 75-80% of the country supports voter ID. But no, they added things about citizenship proof and it wouldn't clear up the question of whether or not you will have to go register to vote again before November. And the president's been lured in on this and he's decided to sabotage the housing bill, which is a good thing. Don't get me wrong. I'm glad the president is going to kill the housing bill because it passed overwhelmingly with bipartisan support. It's a terrible bill. The president said he supported it, and now he's going to kill it, and I'm glad about that. What I'm frustrated with is that you've got a bunch of these people who are making you so mad at the Republicans, you may not go vote for them in November. And do you not see the socialists on the horizon? Do you not see the crazy socialists on the horizon? Would you rather support Susan Collins or a Nazi? Susan Collins at least will vote for your judges. She may not vote for the Save America Act, but this is the thing in this country that you have to remember is that we are a multifaceted country, and you have to be able to compromise with people to get things done because none of us have the ability to say my way or the highway. And the Save America Act people didn't want to compromise, and so they can't get it passed. And now they're getting you mad at Republicans when we've got a bunch of Democratic socialists who are ready to swarm Washington, D.C. And by the way, there are a bunch of judges that the president could put in lifetime positions that the people who support the Save America Act would rather not confirm so they can filibuster the Save America Act. That's right. There are a bunch of judges that the president has nominated who are held up in the Senate because judges are confirmed on a different legislative calendar. It's called the executive calendar. And legislation is passed on the legislative calendar. And so the conservatives in D.C. are trying to convince everyone that we've got to have a talking filibuster in the United States Senate for the next multiple weeks to try to get the Save America Act passed. And meanwhile, screw the judges. We're not going to lock in lifetime appointments. Yesterday, a judge banned ICE nationwide from rounding up illegal aliens at courthouses. That judge was appointed at the end of the Democrats' control of the Senate in 2016 because they were running out the clock and a deal was struck by the Republicans and Democrats to minimize the number of seats that Democrats could fill with judges. And this is one of the ones who got through. Susan Collins and Lisa Murkowski both voted against that judge. That's how bad the judge is. But she was able to get through. However, several of them were unable to get through and filled up those vacancies. And the president is now seeking to fill the other vacancies the Democrats couldn't fill, in addition to some others. And so the question I have for you is the Save America Act so necessary that you would rather it than give lifetime appointments to Trump-appointed judges? Which is it? But in Washington, D.C., what you have is members of the conservative movement will speak gobbledygook to you and convince you that you can do all things through the conservative movement. And you can't. And yes, am I frustrated with my own side? I'm really frustrated with my own side because the Save America Act doesn't have Republican votes to pass the Senate. It's not the Democrats holding it up. It's a handful of Republicans who want changes to the bill that they're not going to get. And so my friend, and he is a friend, Mike Lee, is on social media stirring people up against Republican leaders when Mike Lee could be working to try to change hearts and minds among his Senate Republican colleagues. And he's chosen not to do that. He's chosen to be a social media troll. And so that's not going to happen. Thankfully, the housing bill has been sabotaged because of it. But the Save America Act, it's not going to pass. You could get some judges confirmed before the Democrats possibly take over the Senate. You could get some judges confirmed. So what do you want to do? What do you want to do? Do you want to not pass the Save America Act because it's not going to pass, or do you want to get judges confirmed? Do you want to blow up the filibuster? Some of you do. I don't actually think the Democrats are going to have the votes to blow up the filibuster. But I just actually think the optics today are very funny. The president of the United States could have gone to Congress today and been surrounded by Democrats and Republicans and had a bipartisan moment of presidential leadership to get his housing legislation passed. His housing legislation. He's the one who pushed for it. His White House structured it. He could have been surrounded by members of Congress watching the president carried live on CNN, signing a bipartisan housing bill that was overwhelmingly supported by both Democrats and Republicans, showing the president is a uniter, not a divider. And instead, he's now going to kill the legislation that's been passed by Congress and tell them unless they get the SAVE Act passed, nothing else is going to happen. Now, I'll be real honest with you. I'm fine with this. The housing bill is dead. I didn't like it. I thought it was a bad bill. And the president's going to kill everything else. And I think that's a good thing. I think Washington does too much. I think Washington should do less. He is accidentally stumbling upon the most conservative position. But it's all over the Save America Act, which I find very funny. It's not going to pass because the Republicans aren't going to vote for it. I mean, that God's honest truth. It's the Republicans who aren't voting for the Save America Act in the Senate. And meanwhile, here's what's happening. The professional class of conservatives in Washington have whipped all of you into such a frenzy over the Save America Act, and the president too now, that some of you are going to be willing to self-sabotage and sit on the sidelines in November and not go vote because the Republicans didn't pass your precious SAVE Act, and the Democrats have just nominated for office a bunch of socialists who are openly pledging to bring violence to America. But because your precious SAVE Act didn't pass, you will put these people in Washington, D.C. to spite your own party. And the professional class of conservatives in Washington will profit from it while the country itself takes a beating by having socialists in charge. It's just funny politics for me to stand on the outside and watch and say, you know, I used to be part of this. I used to be that guy who wanted you to know that it was the end of America if this thing didn't pass. You know what? America kept going on, and I finally realized I don't want to be that guy. I don't want to be the guy whipped into existential frenzy. Many of these people who are in these professional groups on the outside are there because they weren't that good on Capitol Hill, and they're not that good there. They're whipping people into a frenzy and making people angry over a piece of legislation they have no intention of compromising on. But at least in doing so, it killed the House bill. Now, this is the pivot. This is what they'll ultimately do. They'll say, well, that was actually our plan. We didn't actually want the Save America Act passed. We actually wanted the housing bill dead. And so that we got it. We got it. It's to our credit. We were playing 10,000 dimensional chess when that's not really it. But they'll take the win that way because that's all they're going to get. You guys killed the housing bill. God bless you for that because it was a terrible piece of legislation. But now the question is, are you going to incentivize Republicans

0: 550 in the Trustdale.com traffic center. Checking on trouble on the east side perimeter. Seeing a slow zone develop now. 285 southbound leaving Memorial Drive. Approaching Covington Highway. Looks like a crash just past exit 43 on the inner loop. Outer loop delays at the I-20 interchange leaving Flat Shoals there on the east side. Tap of the brakes inbound on I-20 leaving Stonecrest Lithonia. Anywhere from Evans Mill Road to Panola Road. Exit 71. Toughest ride into Midtown downtown Atlanta is the one out of northeast Atlanta, Brookhaven and Buckhead, 85-400. That's where 85 is slowing, rolling towards 17th Street and Georgia Tech. Smiler Mark McKay, Triple Team Traffic, 95.5 WSB.
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0: You may not agree with him, but he tells you the truth. 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

0: to 33777, and I will send you back a link to Van Allen Golf. I want to have a real conversation with you. Real conversation. Let's be grown-ups on this right now. The Democratic Party is moving hard left, particularly in urban areas. A group of Democratic socialists have taken over. Those are communists, and they're just not yet brave enough to call themselves communists, but they are, and they praise communism. They talk about seizing the means of production, which is a communist phrase. The woman backed by the mayor of New York, Ms. Chevalier, who will go to Congress in November, has talked about bringing unrest and violence to the United States and ending the American empire and eradicating America as we know it. For you on the right who are purists, if you are unable and unwilling to make compromises to bring centrists to your side, those centrists may stay home. If you're unwilling to build coalitions with people who disagree with you on some things in order to stop the socialists, you are the socialists' best friend. For all of you who are dogmatically convinced that it is your way or the highway, you could be putting the socialists on the highway to power. If the conservative movement in Washington, D.C., and across the nation is not willing to say, okay, guys, we can't pass the Save America Act right now, but let's do things that centrists look at and say, this is good, let's do these things, and honestly and objectively make that case, you risk empowering the socialists. This Chevalier lady and these other Democratic socialists who got elected in New York last night in the primary, got the nomination, they will get elected in November. Their districts are designed to get them elected. If you on the right are not willing to be a candidate, a party, an ideology to which centrists can point to and say, I would rather these people than the crazy communists, you're going to play into the hands of the socialists. You better figure out now, what are you willing to compromise on so that centrists side with you instead of staying home? Because you and your echo chamber are as convinced that the Democratic Socialists are in their echo chamber that they're the majority. You think you're the majority, they think they're the majority. I would hate to see what happens with this country when the centrists, the moderates, the independents say, I'm just not voting anymore, screw them all. And that's where we risk heading. This is a dangerous game both sides are playing, with a lot of people in the middle who are going to be the economic casualties of this, and the cultural casualties of this. So conservatives in Washington, D.C., I hope that you are willing to recognize it's time to be the reasonable, non-crazy people that the centrists can turn to as the Democrats turn hardcore Islamic socialist. Now, this is all going to have a profound effect economically over time. In fact, there's some stories out there right now about how China's trying to undermine the dollar. Swiss America's been raising the big red flag about the Chinese trying to undermine the dollar for a while. So you need to go to SwissAmerica.com/Eric, click the News and Views tabs and find out more. 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
3: It's 6 o'clock. I'm Jordan Brown, and our top story, water rescues are underway in Kentucky, where heavy rains have caused flash flooding, up to 7 inches of rain falling in some part of the state. Governor Andy Beshear has declared a state of emergency and says another round of severe storms is expected later today.
4: We've seen 6 to 7 inches of rain in some parts of our Commonwealth, which has created dangerous conditions, flash floods, and I need you to be careful.
3: Here in Georgia, an 89-year-old is recovering after he was shot by Henry County Police.
5: Police went to a home in the 1000 block of King Mill Road in McDonough to serve arrest warrants. That's when they say 89-year-old John McPherson Sr. picked up a long gun and came at officers. They told him to put down the gun multiple times, they say, and when he raised the gun toward officers, two of them opened fire. The GBI is investigating the incident. They say McPherson is recovering at a local hospital. Keith Cromwell, 95.5 WSB.
3: At Atlanta Stadium, no deliveries crossing the border without going through customs first, whether it's food, drink, or FIFA memorabilia.
6: Those sirens tell you a delivery truck is being escorted to Atlanta Stadium after successfully passing inspection by Customs and Border Protection. Trucks go through a giant X-ray scanner. Atlanta Incident Commander Paula Rivera says it starts with a weapons detection canine like Pub, who normally works at Hartsfield-Jackson Airport.
7: Pub, out here doing his job, has discovered two firearms concealed within the cab of some trucks that were going to be processed. They were legally possessed, so we allow the driver to secure them here on site.
6: They've done some 900 inspections to date. At the marshalling yard in downtown Atlanta, Veronica Waters, 95.5 WSB.
3: Meanwhile, a new study from Georgia Tech is highlighting alarmingly high levels of toxic chemicals from the biolab fire in Rockdale County back in 2024.
8: The fire from the Conyers facility created a chemical plume that forced 17,000 people to evacuate in 2024. This study finds 26 different compounds and higher levels of toxic chemicals than originally reported. Isocyanic acid is one of them, which is linked to cataracts and cardiovascular disease. According to researchers, bromine concentrations were likely 100 times larger near the fire. Two Rockdale County Sheriff's deputies and a Conyers woman filed a lawsuit this week claiming they have serious respiratory problems. Mary Ryan Howarth, 95.5 WSB.
3: Next weekend, more than 72 million Americans will travel at least 50 miles from their homes over 4th of July. AAA expects record-breaking travel this year. Correspondent Morgan Norwood has the best times for you to drive this weekend.
9: The race has already started in some big cities, according to transportation firm INRIX. Peak congestion in cities like Boston, LA, or Philadelphia, that will start today. But experts say if you want to avoid that heavy traffic, you want to leave early on in the day or on Monday, June 29th, or on Tuesday, June 30th. On the holiday itself, it's best to leave after 3 or early on Sunday to head home.
3: It's 6:02, which means it's time now for live TV coverage of traffic and weather. First to the WSB 24-hour traffic center. Good evening, Mark McKay.
10: Been watching delays on 285, working with the DOT at this very moment to try and get eyes on a crash that you're slowing on Memorial Drive. Approaching Memorial Drive on the inner loop, 285 southbound, heading past Covington Highway exit 43. Trying to get a laneage on this, but certainly causing those delays between Clarkston and I-20. You want to avoid that. If you're coming out of Norcross, don't go down the east side perimeter. Might be better off going into downtown midtown Atlanta with 85 slowing, leaving 400. Not so bad passing Georgia Tech. Northbound 75, 85. Nothing more than a tap the brakes rolling toward I-20 on 7585 North. From the Trustdale.com Traffic Center, Triple Team Traffic, 95.5 WSB.
11: I'm Channel 2 Action News Chief Meteorologist Brad Nitz. Through this evening, a stray shower storm remains possible, but dry overnight into Sunday morning, down to 75. Isolated afternoon storms during the heat of the day on Sunday, rain chance 30%, high 93, heat index in the upper 90s.
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1: Welcome, it's Eric Erickson here across the United States. We do have some breaking news. The Israeli government has just released a statement via the Israeli Defense Minister. Israel will not withdraw from South Lebanon regardless of United States demands. This comes as Marco Rubio in the Middle East makes clear that the only reason Israel is in Lebanon is because Hezbollah is launching missiles and drones from there. Israel has made that clear, and this deal with Iran cannot control or govern Israel's self-defense. I suspect we are going to hear some people from inside the administration begin whispering that Marco Rubio is trying to undermine the memorandum of understanding. We know he's not a fan of the memorandum of understanding, but I don't know that it's a coincidence that Marco Rubio in the Middle East says Israel is in southern Lebanon because that's where Hezbollah is launching missiles and drones, and Israel has a right to self-defense. And now Israel's defense minister comes out and says Israel will now not be withdrawn from southern Lebanon despite the request of the United States. And even if the United States demands it, Israel will not leave. Big news completely changes the dynamic of the memorandum of understanding. I continue to be in the camp that I don't see that this memorandum of understanding with Iran is going to survive the next few months. I mean, we may get to 60 days and then Iran closes up the strait again because they've already now confirmed with Oman that they're going to start charging fees. France and Italy have both come out strongly against the fee. The United Arab Emirates is against the fee that Oman and Iran say they're going to impose. And the Secretary of Energy, Chris Wright, says they're not going to do it, except we literally had Oman and Iran release a statement yesterday saying they intend to start charging fees after 60 days. So we'll see how this plays out, but it's breaking news happening right now. Israel is now publicly saying it will not be leaving southern Lebanon, regardless of the position of the United States. That's not what I wanted to talk about. I was going to try to avoid talking about that situation at all day. There's so much other stuff happening today. And I think everybody's kind of tired of being depressed about how bad a deal it is. And by the way, if you think it's a good deal, you're an idiot, just so you understand. It's not a good deal, but there's no reason for us to dwell on it and remind people how dumb they are by believing propaganda instead of the actual facts on the ground. As a matter of fact, I say that, but if you subscribe to my daily email, and you should, by going to ewerickson.substack.com, you can just text data to 33777. I'll even give you a discount. I pointed out this morning, in the last week, all I've done is accurately document the deal. And the number of people who unsubscribed because they didn't want to hear about it, it was just kind of mind-blowing to me. I get nobody wants to hear bad news. The number of people who want to be lied to, and I am not going to lie to you. I may have to correct the record. In fact, I need to correct the record. Yesterday, I said in Canada, more people died from assisted suicide in Canada than from were born in Canada. And I got the data wrong. It's actually there are more births than there are assisted suicides in Canada. It's like 3 births for every 1 assisted suicide. However, when you combine the overall death rate in Canada, the mortality rate in Canada, they actually have now, with the help of assisted suicide, slipped beneath the reproduction rate for their society. So I got it wrong. I said there were more assisted suicides than births. So I'm correcting the record. Don't say I don't do that. But I knew I read it on the internet. I went back and found it. And it's actually when you combine the overall mortality rate in Canada and add assisted suicides to it, you're actually having more people in Canada now die than be born. So it is a nation in decline, which is kind of sad. Also, not exactly what I want to talk about. At the end of yesterday's show, there was a press conference from the Attorney General and from Robert F. Kennedy and from Dr. Oz about Medicare fraud and Medicaid fraud. And I played some of that press conference of Todd Blanche, the Attorney General. But I want to go back to this because you really need to hear the details of this, this ongoing fraud that the Trump administration is cracking down on to their great credit. This is the Attorney General.
2: Today, we are announcing federal and state charges, all of which were charged or unsealed at some point over the past 2 weeks, the past 14 days. Coordinated nationwide action. Since June 8th, we've charged 455 defendants across 56, like I said a minute ago, U.S. attorney's offices, and 45 U.S. states and territories. As alleged in the various indictments, these individuals participated in healthcare fraud schemes involving over $6.5 billion in false claims submitted to Medicare, Medicaid, and other healthcare programs. The team around me will get into more specifics, but here are a few points that stand out. In one indictment, we're bringing charges against a corporate executive in Arizona in connection to over a $1 billion fraud involving unnecessary wound grafts. This alleged scheme costs Medicare over $1 million per patient. In total, our indictment charges 11 defendants for over $2 billion in fraudulent claims in connection to alleged wound care schemes. The indictment also alleges that these individuals then used the taxpayer money to bankroll multi-million dollar homes, luxury vehicles like a $135,000 Maserati, jewelry like an $865,000 Bulgari necklace, and to top it all off, to fund the construction of a $4.6 million hotel at a beach resort in the Philippines. We're taking back the money, the luxury cars, the jewelry, and these alleged fraudsters will face justice. The coordinated actions of the past 2 weeks have resulted in over $182 million in cash and other assets seized, making clear our healthcare fraud enforcement efforts generate a significant return on investment for our taxpayers.
1: That's Todd Blanche, the Attorney General, Acting Attorney General, not confirmed by the Senate yet, but he will be. Here is what we have increasingly seen in the United States. The Democratic Party, which has not been able to increase welfare spending in the United States under the federal budget, instead allowed rampant massive fraud to happen under the welfare programs of the United States, including Medicare and Medicaid, in large part because they viewed it as subsidies to minorities. Overwhelmingly an immigrant population that they've allowed to flood into this country. They view government works programs as a jobs program. That's why in California, they're never going to finish the high-speed rail program. If they finish the high-speed rail program in California, those people would be out of work. So they will continue it perpetually, funding a program that is designed to never be finished in order for people to have jobs funded by the government. They have never cracked down on fraud, despite knowing it's been happening. By the way, local media in Minnesota has long covered the fraud in the Somali immigrant community. There have been lots of outrage calls for it to be fixed to Tim Walz, but the white progressives in Minnesota have themselves decided better to allow the fraud to happen than to crack down on it and be racist about it, because they have imbibed themselves with a lot of self-loathing. It is a remarkable thing. And so let me just go on a side note here real quick. When we see in New York the sweep of the socialist, it was college-educated, wealthy whites who elected the socialists. In Minnesota and California, it is the college-educated, wealthy whites who are allowing the Medicare and Medicaid fraud to happen in minority communities, and they feel virtuous by allowing the fraud to happen as a way to supplement an immigrant community at a time that we have not increased the welfare budget in the United States. If you have sent your child to the Ivy League and your child comes home a raging progressive, you need to blame yourself. You sent your child to a socialist madrasa. In fact, a growing number of private schools in this country at the collegiate level are becoming socialist, communist madrasas, where your children go and are indoctrinated with hatred for the United States. The Ivy League in particular is where your child goes to learn how to hate themselves in this country and to be filled with white guilt if they're white. You as a parent should not be allowing your child to go to the Ivy League. You think it's prestigious for them to get a degree from Harvard and Yale? Oh, you're going for arrogance of prestige, not for competence and core function. The ACC and the SEC have plenty of good schools that will not serve as madrasas for your child to come out of them hating America. And what happens is these white kids begin to hate the country and decide it's okay to bleed it dry through the welfare fraud. Let the Somalis do it. Let the Somalis fund terrorism overseas. We get what we deserve anyway. We're a bunch of racist white people. So allow them to fund terrorism abroad with our welfare tax dollars. That's what's happening in Minnesota. That's what's happening in California. And to their credit, the Trump administration is shutting it down, putting their foot down and saying no more. We're cracking down on the $6 billion with a B dollars in welfare fraud around this country at the hands of people abusing this nation. And by the way, that's money that's not going to take care of your parents and grandparents who need Medicare or Medicaid. That's not going to them. It's going to the pockets of terrorists in Somalia. This is Dr. Oz.
3: The numbers tell the story. I'm going to give you two really important ones. The first is that in the first quarter of last year, we revoked billing privileges for fraudsters of 1,006 providers. Pretty good result, we thought, at the time. This same period this year, the first quarter, we made 1,400 revocations. That's a 40% increase over last year. So 40% more revocations. We also have patient payment suspensions where we just don't pay the bill because we don't think it's legitimate. And this is impressive. The first half of this year, we made 1,000 Medicare payment suspensions. 1,000. That's a lot of people. Nearly 800, by the way, from one state, California. For a similar period last year, we made 219 suspensions. So a fivefold, 500% increase in payment suspensions because we're using tools now that historically had been used marginally. Now, these efforts brand all kinds of new tools for Medicare and Medicaid. The fraud war room that has been put together is a purpose-built tool to identify, track, and neutralize bad actors, often from foreign countries, much more effectively than the old system. The formula is straightforward. The DOJ brings a prosecutorial firepower. Law enforcement brings investigative tools. CMS brings data, the analytics. We use administrative muscle to push things through, and we are closing loopholes that fraudsters have avoided and been exploiting for years. Those days are over. Frosters, your time is up.
1: Good. Good. By the way, I got to say, I realize that there are some people out there who are conservatives who are opposed to Todd Blanche being the attorney general because he was the president's personal attorney. I think Blanche is doing a good job. I do. I think he's doing a good job. And I think he should be there. I am actually really impressed with Dr. Oz. I'll be honest with you. I wasn't sure that having him, a TV celebrity, be in charge of Centers for Medicare and Medicaid was going to be good, but he's been impressive, particularly when it comes to fighting fraud. What is remarkable to me are the number of people on the left who just simply refuse to acknowledge the fraud, in large part because they believe the fraud is good and righteous, because we, the people of the United States of America, have not increased our welfare spending for the poor immigrant population Joe Biden let flood into the country. And as a result of that, they have to commit fraud to be able to fund themselves and their families because they're not getting our welfare dollars. That's the mind of the white progressive. Again, I say to all of you, if you and the conservative movement are not willing to come across as reasonable and likable to the centrist voters who you need for the majority, you're going to empower these angry white socialists. You've got to be the reasonable party, the normal party, the normal people. You've got to be normal. The Democrats are going nuts. If you can't be reasonable and normal, you're going to watch a surge of socialists. This is on you to not be crazy, not be conspiracist, not be angry. Love your neighbor. Be approachable, because the socialists aren't going to. The socialists want to bring violence to the country. They're on the record that way. So I'm just telling you, you got to be open to the centrists and the moderates and the independents to build a coalition to stop these crazy people. Because if those crazy people get in power, we're going to have more fraud, not less fraud.
0: Those who love him, listen to find out what he's going to say next. Those who disagree with him, also listen to see what he's going to say next. It's the Eric Erickson Show.
4: 622 in the Trustdale.com Traffic Center. Travel advisory leaving Clarkston. Headed south on 285 toward I-20 past a crash in two right lanes. 285 southbound past Covington Highway, exit 43. Delays begin at Memorial Drive. DeKalb police checking on a crash at the end of the transition ramp from 285 east out of Doraville to I-85 northbound. Also, looks like we're picking up trouble on 285 in Clayton County. I'm seeing a slow zone now develop on the inner loop, 285 westbound, past I-75 before the airport tunnels. Smiler Mark McKay, Triple Team Traffic, 95.5 WSB.
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1: Welcome back. It is Eric Erickson here. I am delighted to have you with me. Debbie emailed me. She said, did you have the clip? I need to find the clip from, I believe it was Dr. Oz, and I missed it to get it in the stack this morning, the video clips. Let me see if I can find this real quick, because this one blew my mind in some of the fraud allegations that were highlighted by the Attorney General and Dr. Oz yesterday in this press conference were absolutely horrific, including this one where a young athlete died because he took a test and the fraudulent doctor didn't pick up on the fact he had a heart condition, because the fraudulent doctor was a fraudster. This kid died in this fraud scam. And it absolutely surreal that something like this happened. Absolutely horrible, horrible stuff. And they put patients behind profits. Profits over patients. And so I am so glad they're cracking down on this stuff. And again, this is something the Democrats themselves could have done, but they chose not to do, because the Democrats are upset we haven't expanded social welfare programs in the country in quite a while. And so they've been fine with the fraud as a way for people to get more money from the federal government. It's just ridiculous and absurd. But this is how the Democrats have chosen to operate in this country. And there's cleanup happening now. And by the way, I can't wait for the outrage. There is going to be massive outrage. You know it and I know it. There's going to be massive outrage from Democrats as more and more evidence comes out about the fraud schemes that people have engaged in this country, in Medicare and Medicaid, and probably even Social Security fraud. We'll get into all that sort of stuff as it comes out. When we come back, that we got to talk about just how the Republicans have an opportunity to keep the Democrats as a permanent minority. But first, I need to tell you about Rinnai, because your time is running out on this. 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
6: I'm Jordan Brown with our top story. One man is in custody after a deadly shooting at a North Georgia church. 29-year-old Nicholas Rogers now faces murder charges. Police say he shot 29-year-old Austin Teams at Bethel Baptist Church in McKaysville. The GBI is looking into what happened. Rogers was picked up Friday and remains in Fannin County Jail. A 15-year-old accused of shooting another teenager in Conyers is now in custody.
7: Conyers police, with the help of Rockdale County Sheriff's deputies, picked up the 15-year-old hiding in a home in Conyers. He's accused of shooting another 15-year-old at a home in Elliott Circle, though detectives haven't said why. The teen suspect is being charged as an adult, but for now is in the juvenile detention center on several charges, including aggravated assault. Detectives are asking anyone with information about the shooting to call Conyers police. Keith Cromwell, 95.5 WSB.
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3: According to Hartsfield-Jackson officials, more than 4 million people are expected to travel to, from, or through Atlanta over the next 10 days as the holiday travel period runs from June 26th through July 7th. The busiest day forecasted is today, the 26th, with more than 370,000 passengers expected. The second busiest day set to be Sunday, July 5th, followed by Monday the 6th. Each will have more than 350,000 travelers expected to go through the airport on those days. Michelle Wright, 95.5 WSB.
6: It's 6:33, which means it's time for live TV coverage of traffic and weather. Let's check in with Mark McKay in the WSB 24-Hour Traffic Center.
4: All right, Jordan, we have two active travel advisories. The first one and newest one is rolling out of Lawrenceville. I see on the jam cam, crash in the left lane. That means only a right lane getting by Highway 316 westbound past Sugarloaf Parkway. You can avoid the delays altogether by taking Highway 120 Duluth Highway. Crash that had been in two right lanes, maybe on the right shoulder now on the east side perimeter. 285 southbound past Covington Highway, exit 43. That 285 jam headed out of Clarkston begins at Memorial Drive. From the Trustdale.com Traffic Center, Triple Team Traffic 95.5 WSB.
8: I'm Channel 2 Action News Chief Meteorologist Brad, and it's warm and muggy late this evening and overnight down towards 75 Sunday morning. 93 with a heat index in the upper 90s. Sunday afternoon, some isolated showers and storms, rain chance 30%. 95 with isolated afternoon storms on Monday.
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1: My fellow Americans, I want to talk to those of you who are Republicans, whether you like Donald Trump, you don't like Donald Trump, but you don't want these Democratic socialists to win. Let's have a conversation here. I'm shaking things up. I was going to talk about data centers and the clearly orchestrated left-wing PR campaign against them. But we need to have a conversation given what happened in New York City last night. Let me start this way. The love your neighbor. You know what does Jesus say? Love God and love your neighbor. What does love your neighbor mean? I know people who really believe what love your neighbor means is stand on their lawn with a bullhorn and tell them repent or burn in hell. I love my neighbor so much. This is how they justified. I love my gay neighbor so much. I don't want him to burn in hell. So I'm going to stand on his lawn and harass him every day saying, repent, burn in hell or repent. It's not really loving your neighbor. That's being a jerk. Just follow along with me here. Bear with me here. There are also a lot of Republicans who are, at this point, you see someone who's Hispanic and you just presume that, well, that's probably an illegal alien. Yes, those people exist. If you're not one of them, okay, I'm not talking about you, so calm down. But there are people, and the Hispanic voters of this country are more predisposed to be against illegal immigration than anyone else because they see the illegal immigrants are coming in and they're taking their jobs. Let me step back because you got to stick around for this point. I actually am begging you to just bear with me here. There is a conspiracy theory that has cropped up on the right that the reason a bunch of right-wing candidates have started winning in Central and South America is because we defunded USAID. Here's the way the conspiracy theory works. It's completely unproven. There is no evidence for it, but people want to believe it because correlation and causation, they get it all mixed up, and some grifters online have convinced them that we stopped funding USAID and suddenly all these right-wingers are getting elected in Central and South America. That's not actually why they're getting elected. It has nothing to do with USAID. It has to do with they've all gotten a taste of socialism and they hated it. Many of them fled those countries and came to this country, and others stayed behind and have now rejected the socialists who, like they want to do in this country, got really bad on crime, were embedded with the gangs and the drug cartels. Look at El Salvador. El Salvador happened before USAID funding. El Salvador, I saw a typical progressive white guy saying, hey, look, the crime and murder started going down in El Salvador before Bukele became president. So clearly he didn't have anything to do with it. And people were like, you idiot, you overeducated idiot. Bukele was first the mayor of the capital of El Salvador, and he struck a deal with the drug cartels in exchange for them reducing their violence. He would give them access to businesses and things like that. And so they did. And there was a peace in the capital in El Salvador, and crime started falling dramatically. And then when he got elected as president of the country, all of those drug dealers he had cut the deal with, he rounded them up and threw them in jail. 2% of El Salvador's population is now in prison, probably for life, and crime has been wiped out in El Salvador for the most part. It's the safest country in Central and South America now. And the people there, they want to keep reelecting the guy. There are term limits, and they keep trying to waive the term limits to keep him elected. They're afraid of him no longer getting elected, of what would happen if all these people got out of jail. Same thing is happening in Peru and Chile, Argentina, Colombia now. I mean, Colombia just elected a right-winger that I, as a right-winger, I'm like, this guy's really right-wing. And you know, the outgoing Colombian president says, I defy the results. I think the Jews had something to do with it. Is that not becoming the universal tokenism on the left is the Jews? My point is, Hispanic voters who immigrated to the United States and those who are now left behind in Central and South America, they really hate communists and socialists. In fact, if you remember in 2022, there was a big Republican wave building. And then Roe v. Wade, it actually happened 4 years ago today is the anniversary of Roe v. Wade going away. And it completely neutralized the Republican wave. And I denied it at first, but the data, you can't ignore the exit polling data from 2022. Democrat, particularly women, got fired up about abortion, and it neutralized the Republican wave. Between that and the Democrats making 2022 about crazy Republicans, and by the way, in 2022, the Democrats did what Republicans are doing right now. In 2022, Democrats engaged inside Republican primaries with front groups funded by far-left activists, and their goal was to find the most right-wing nut job to win the Republican nomination so that the Democrats could then say, look, I'm a reasonable moderate. I'm not some left-wing nut job socialist, but this right-wing guy wanted to tear down the Capitol on January 6th, and you know what? A lot of voters agreed with it. You had Joe Biden did that angry speech in front of independent Independence Hall in Philadelphia, and the entire Democratic message became the Republicans tried a coup on January 6th, and now you got a bunch of coup-supporting crazies who have taken away your right to an abortion, and they want to take power in Washington, and it worked. And the Republicans this time are turning around and doing the same thing to the Democrats. In a number of races, it is Republicans who have helped elevate crazy nut jobs in the Democratic Party so that we can in November say, look at these nut jobs, because, and understand this, and this gets to my point. In 2022, the Republican wave went away because of the crazy nominees and abortion, but Republicans still won. Why? There is empirical data. It is not my opinion. It is empirical data from the exit polling. And the exit polling is the polling of the people who actually showed up at the polls in key districts around the country in precincts to vote. And what did they say? Hispanic voters sided with the GOP and considered these Republicans less of a threat to democracy than the Democrats because the Hispanic voters had all fled third world socialist hellholes and did not want the rise of socialism in the United States. Hispanic voters don't like illegal immigration, and Hispanic voters don't like socialism. Now, combine this with black voters. Black voters in the United States and Hispanic voters are two of the most socially conservative groups in the country, culturally conservative. You know, white Republicans in the South tend to get along pretty well with rural black Democratic politicians. Because those rural black Democratic politicians, they go to the First Missionary Baptist Church. They worship Jesus on Sunday. They're at the local meet and three the rest of the week. And they're all pretty culturally conservative. And they don't like boys and girls sports either. They don't want boys in their daughter's locker rooms or their granddaughter's locker rooms. They think transgenderism is kind of weird. They may be for abortion, but they don't like transgenderism. And they're not really big socialists either because they or their grandfathers fought against communists in Vietnam. They remember Korea, and they love this country. Joy Reid the other day, I played the audio clip, the blonde-headed black lady from New York who was on MS Now for a number of years until they canned her. She said that black families do not celebrate the 4th of July in the United States. I don't know who she's talking about. My black neighbor is going to have a massive grill out on the 4th of July. There's going to be a whole hog roasted. There's going to be cold watermelon for all of us in the neighborhood. They put on a big display, and they'll come down to my cul-de-sac at the end of the 4th of July, and we will shoot fireworks all night long. Every one of your dogs is going to be horrified by the amount of fireworks that me and my black neighbors and Indian neighbors and Asian neighbors and white neighbors are all going to be shooting in my cul-de-sac on July 4th. I live in a very multiracial neighborhood. In fact, it's the most integrated neighborhood in Middle Georgia. And people have their flags out already. Black people, white people, Asian people, Indians, Koreans, Chinese, Hispanics, they all got their American flags flying because we all love America because none of us are crazy. The Democratic Party right now is handing itself over to far-left radicals. Again, this lady, Chevalier, who got the Democratic nomination and will go to Congress. She will go to Congress in November. The district is designed for someone like her to get elected. She will go to Congress. And she believes and has written about and has professed her desire to bring violence to the United States. She wants unrest and violence in the United States as a means to seize production and radically transform America. She has called for the eradication of America as we know it. Now think about this. There aren't a lot of black voters who want the eradication of America as we know it. There are some college-educated uppity ones on MS Now, but for the most part, your average black voter in this country is a patriot and loves this country. Many of them fought for this country. Some of them were wounded in battle. Some of them have relatives who died fighting for this country. Hispanic voters, some of them actually walked on foot through jungle and desert to get high, to hire a coyote, a drug cartel member, to ferry them across to this country where they have lived for a very long time. Some of them stood in line at American embassies and got their legal paperwork to come to this country. Others came as illegal immigrants and over time were able to become American citizens. And they walked away from, literally on foot, communists and socialists. Republicans, you have the opportunity to be a coalition of people who love America. White, black, Hispanic, Asian, immigrant, native, people who love America. As the Democratic Party becomes a party of Islamic America-hating radicals who want to wage jihad against our way of life, who want to impose communism and socialism on a group of people, immigrants, who fled communism and socialism. I saw a professor yesterday say that his daughter is in a project with someone getting a PhD. And one of the other students in the PhD program was asked by a professor, a liberal professor, why in her thesis, in her doctoral thesis, she did not include a Marxist point of view on her paper. And her response was, because I grew up in the Soviet Union, so I do not recreationally play Marxists. There are more of us who love this country than them who hate this country. There are more of us who think this country, despite warts and all, is still the best country on the planet. And they want to fundamentally, radically transform the United States. They want to eradicate America as it exists, in the words of Ms. Chevalier, who will go to Congress. Republicans, love your neighbor. And by loving your neighbor, don't be a jerk to your neighbor. Love your neighbor. Be the reasonable person, not the conspiracy theorist. Be the nice person, not the angry person. Be the person who's willing to help your neighbor regardless of the color of their skin. And who is your neighbor? Your community, not just the person who physically lives next door to you. These socialists are angry. They hate the country. They have no sense of humor. They cannot laugh. They do not like the country. They will not praise the country. They find the country at its flaws. Love America and love your neighbor. Love God and your neighbor. Love the country and be pro-America. And you're going to build a multiracial, multi-ethnic coalition to stop the socialists. The Democrats will exile themselves to a permanent minority until they stop hating this country. And all you Republicans have to do is get rid of the racists in your own ranks. And they're there. These guys who call themselves Christian nationalists, many of them are racist. They're white nationalists. Get rid of them from your party. Stop listening to the Tucker Carlsons of the world who want to divide up this nation and hate the Republican Party and hate the nation. They praise Russia. They praise Qatar. They hate the United States. Stop listening to them. Drive the nut jobs who listen to Candace Owens out of your party. You've got to police your own side, Republicans.

0: are more American than the white people who voted for the socialists. I would rather a black or Hispanic American who loves this country and loves George Washington than a white progressive in New York City who believes that George Washington was a war criminal and monster, and those people exist. 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
2: 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East Side Perimeter Travel Advisory live with a jam cam. We see the Cab Fire Rescue tending to an injury crash. Left lane and almost two left lanes are taken out on 285 northbound. The outer loop before I-20 exit 46. That's why things are quite slow leaving Boulder Crest Road. East Side Perimeter that had a travel advisory on the southbound side is now down as the crash is on the right shoulder. 285 southbound past Covington Highway exit 43. Meanwhile, it's only a single lane leaving Lawrenceville headed toward Duluth on Highway 316 westbound past Sugarloaf Parkway. Only the right lane is open. You can use Duluth Highway, Highway 120. Smiler Mark McKay, Triple Team Traffic, 95.5 WSB.
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1: Hello and welcome. It is Eric Erickson here. So during commercial break, I got a text message from a friend of mine, a member of Congress. So member of Congress texts me, gives me the state of play. His understanding is the president is not going to sign the housing legislation, but will not veto it either. Under the American Constitution, if the president does not sign legislation within 10 days, it goes into effect without his signature. The president doesn't have to sign anything. Now, if they head into a recess that is longer than 10 days and the president doesn't sign it, it's called a pocket veto. I think the last pocket veto was George H.W. Bush in the early 1990s. I think George H.W. Bush, Reagan's vice president, became president, not his son, got the last pocket veto. Don't hold me to that, but I think that's true. There hadn't been a pocket veto since because Congress doesn't really go into recess for more than 10 days anymore because they don't want to let the president to do a bunch of recess appointments. So the president, as I understand it, and don't hold me to this because this is a speculation on Capitol Hill right now, though, the president will allow the housing bill to become law. He's just not going to sign it. If he does veto it, Republicans believe they have the necessary two-thirds votes to override his veto. I'm not so sure. But we will see one way or the other. Sadly, it's a bad bill, but it's going to become law, it sounds like. Dang it. Oh, well. 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
5: It's 7 o'clock. I'm Jordan Brown with our top story. This is new. FIFA Fan Fest is suspending guest entry after reaching its capacity at Centennial Olympic Park. Atlanta Police says the festival is monitoring attendance levels and venue capacity. General Admission Plus and VIP ticket holders may continue to enter via the entrance at Centennial Olympic Park Drive and Baker Street. One man is in custody after a deadly shooting at a North Georgia church. 29-year-old Nicholas Rogers now faces multiple murder charges. Police say he shot a 29-year-old Austin Teams at Bethel Baptist Church in McKaysville. The GBI is looking into what happened. Rogers was picked up Friday and remains in Fannin County Jail. The FBI is still calling on parents of potential victims of a child predator in Metro Atlanta to come forward.
6: Appalling is how FBI Atlanta Special Agent in Charge Marlo Graham describes it. 40 incidents in which a suspect hid cameras in men's rooms at two high schools, a park, and two grocery stores in Gwinnett, Jackson, and Oconee counties.
7: This individual has acted as a freelance photographer and has offered services at various sporting events.
6: FBI.gov has a list of video dates and times for potential victims and parents to scour.
7: Review the locations, look at the dates, and see if you may have been present and call us.
6: Graham says the suspect is already in custody on a different case and there's no ongoing danger. Veronica Waters, 95.5 WSB.
5: Hundreds came out to remember a Rockdale County firefighter who died in the line of duty. Funeral services were held for Juan Smith, who died June 12th after the fire truck he was riding in flipped over while responding to a call. During his service, Rockdale Fire Chief James Robinson said Juan never hesitated to help anyone in need.
8: When the citizens of Rockdale County called for help, Juan answered. When someone was experiencing the worst day of their life, Juan answered. When his community needed him, Juan answered. That commitment to serving others is one of the highest callings a person can have.
5: Smith was just 26 years old. The Georgia State Patrol is still investigating what caused that accident. The state of Utah is battling at least four major wildfires, totaling well over 100,000 scorched acres. There's new concern ahead of the 4th of July over western heat wave areas for the mix of fireworks and dry, brittle grounds. Correspondent Melissa Adin has more.
3: Outside Seattle, a warning about another fire danger ahead of the July 4th holiday. Authorities say about 700 pounds of fireworks ignited, causing an explosion inside a Whidbey Island home, injuring five people, including three firefighters.
5: Some big price hikes are coming for MacBooks, iPads, and more popular consumer electronics. And it looks like AI is to blame. Correspondent Andrea Fuji has more.
9: Why the big jump? The shortage of memory chips, which are being used in expanding artificial intelligence technology, leading to huge demand and increasing prices from the three companies that produce the chips. Apple explaining, "We have never seen a component price increase this much, this quickly." Microsoft adding, "The entire consumer electronics industry is struggling with the current components crisis. Experts warn prices may go even higher."
5: It's 7:03. Live TV coverage of traffic and weather up next.
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5: It's 7:06. It's time now for live team coverage of traffic and weather. Let's check in with Jay Holloway in the WSB 24-Hour Traffic Center.
17: A heads up for 285 northbound in Decatur. A crash on the outer loop has two left lanes wiped out near exit 46, the interchange for I-20. Authorities in action, so please proceed with caution as you round the bend coming out of South DeKalb. And also a crash just spotted on 285 northbound in the Cobb County, Cobb Corner. Also, slow moving on the inner loop near Paces Ferry Road, the Smyrna and Vines exit there. More to follow on this one. From the Trustdale.com Traffic Center, Triple Team Traffic, 95.5 WSB.
18: I'm 7:02 Action News Chief Meteorologist Brad Nix. Through this evening, a stray shower storm remains possible, but dry overnight into Sunday morning, down to 75. Isolated afternoon storms during the heat of the day on Sunday. Rain chance 30%. High 93. Heat index in the upper 90s.
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20: Thank you very much, Gilbert. Yes, this is Tim Andrews, and this is indeed the Tim Andrews Podcast. I have a couple of guests this week. Let me tell you who they are. Josh Gates is an adventurer, an archaeologist, an author, and the host and executive producer of Discovery Channel's hit series, Expedition Unknown. Now, this guy has degrees in archaeology and drama, so, you know, you merge those two things together and you get sort of a Indiana Jones type of guy, right? From Tufts. It's hard to say. It's tough to say Tufts. Gates has traveled to more than 100 countries. He's climbed Mount Kilimanjaro, and he's participated in underwater excavations in the Mediterranean, as well as investigated mysteries from King Tut's tomb all the way to Chernobyl. The new season of Expedition Unknown premiered last Wednesday at 9 p.m. on Discovery Channel. You can watch new episodes every week on Discovery Channel. And of course, I'm sure everything is streaming, including all the previous seasons. We're going to talk a little bit about the first episode, where it's a two-part show about hell ships from World War II. Hell ships were boats on which the Japanese would transport prisoners of war in the Pacific theater of World War II, and a lot of these were sunk sometimes by the Allies. And now they're going down and they're finding these ships, and well, I will let Josh tell you about that. Also coming up later in the show, a very, very funny comedian by the name of Bruce Bruce. You know Bruce Bruce. He lives right here in Atlanta. He's a very funny, longtime touring comic. He has a brand new special, not so brand new, but it's new to you, new to me, on Netflix called I Ain't Playing. Plus, Bruce Bruce and Friends is coming to City Winery in Atlanta for two dates, July 10th and August 22nd. We'll talk more about that. So let's get right into it with Josh Gates. This season, Josh opens with the discovery of the, now let me say this right, Hofuku Maru, the final resting place of more than 1,000 Allied prisoners of war from World War II. How did this come about, and how does it differ from your past adventures?
21: Well, this is a big story and a really important story. You know, these hell ships, this is a chapter of World War II that I didn't really know much about. I think a lot of people probably don't know much about. These were notorious vessels, though, that were used by the Japanese to move prisoners around the Pacific during World War II. And a lot of these ships were inadvertently sank by the Allies, who did not know that they were prison ships because the ships were unmarked and hidden within Japanese convoys. And so these ships took a lot of Allied POWs down to the bottom of the Pacific. And so we are launching our new season with this really, I think, important mission that unfolds across two different avenues. One is that we're working with the government. We're working with the DPAA, the Defense Department POW MIA Accounting Agency. Their whole mission is to make good on the promise that no man is left behind. And they are trying to repatriate the remains of more than 200 U.S. POWs from the wreckage of a ship called the Orioku Maru in the Philippines. And we also are working with this remarkable organization called the Hell Ships Memorial Foundation that have gone searching for another hell ship, the Hofuku Maru, which had 1,000 POWs aboard.
20: Man.
21: And so to be a part of that mission and to be there to help locate the Hofuku Maru was an absolutely astounding emotional experience. And I cannot wait for our viewers to meet all these dedicated, dogged researchers who have been working for a long time to make this happen.
20: You think you know everything about a certain period of history, or if you're a World War II expert, I'd never heard anything about this ever. And I feel
21: the same way. Like, I feel like I knew a fair amount about World War II. I never knew about these ships. They conscripted about 135 of these ships. They were everything from like cargo ships to ocean liners.
20: Wow.
21: And they were painted gray, and they were used as they needed to move, you know, POWs to different labor camps, to build the death railway, to build this, to go to Burma, to go to Japan, wherever. They would move huge amounts of prisoners around in these ships. And so it is a chapter of World War II that in a war that has a million stories, it's just one that has not risen to the surface for a lot of people.
20: Yeah, my grandfather was in the Navy, and he was in the Pacific Theater, you know, in Japan, and you know, did a lot of fighting. We never heard anything about this. I wish he were still alive. I'm sure he'd love to hear about. It's something that's he told a lot of stories, a lot of things he wouldn't talk about, you know, and that's understandable as well. When the remains are repatriated, are there members of the family, descendants who are grateful for this? You know, maybe there's some closure if they're still around.
21: Yeah, I mean, the DPAA has a really thoughtful protocol about how this works. And so first they identify wreckage, then they work to do repatriation, then they will work with families to maybe do DNA testing on remains to see if they can find matches. They'll alert family members. Eventually there may be repatriation of remains for burials. And so this is a long process. And this show really marks the beginning and a really vital step in that process, which is finding these ships and finding these remains. And so in the months and years to come, there'll be a lot more that's done in terms of kind of what happens next and how to make sure that these folks who died and also their families are honored.
20: Just one more question on this. How helpful has the Japanese government been?
21: Well, actually, the real breakthrough to finding the Hifuku Maru was in the Japanese archives. The Japanese archives turned out to be more detailed about this particular attack convoy in which the Hifuku Maru was in when she was sunk. And that's really what led these researchers from the Hellships Memorial Foundation to realize that this ship was, you know, as much as 30 miles away from where other people had estimated it was. And so access to those archives, I think, was hugely important to making this discovery.
20: That's amazing. And it's something like this that really stands out, so much bigger than just television. To me, I think it's really
21: right.
20: Important, and I think it's amazing work. So this season pretty much takes you all around the world, from, you know, off of the coast of Japan or in that theater. What is, outside of this, what is the most interesting thing, and what pushed you the furthest outside of your comfort zone?
21: Well, we have another aquatic show. We're going to be looking for three lost pirate ships off the coast of Jamaica in the remains of Port Royal, this infamous pirate city that largely sank off the coast of Jamaica in an earthquake. And there's some pirate ships down there amidst the sunken ruins. I think our hardest show of the season is a show we're doing in Mexico, looking for remains of one of Mexico's earliest civilizations, the Zoque. They retreated deep into the jungles of the Chiapas region of Mexico, went and used caves to make offerings. So we did a lot of trekking and climbing and going underground into some very muddy, wet caves to look for remains of the Zoque. But the show is, you know, this season is really diverse. I mean, everything from World War II history to pirates to looking for Inca treasure tunnels in Peru. We're even going to be down in Georgia looking for lost Civil War era gold.
20: Oh, I was going to ask you about Georgia. We'll get to that in a second, but just have a little bit of a comment. Sure. Comment here is, we think we know history, we think we know geography, we think we know so much about the world, but along the coastlines of all the continents, there are sunken cities, there are sunken boats, there's so much to discover, so much we don't know, and that's why I think a show like yours is important, because if the money's there and there's a network behind it and there's dedication from a host and an explorer, it's limitless what you can find, and I think it's fascinating. So kudos to you, I guess I'm saying.
21: Well, I appreciate the kind words, and you know, when we first started the show, I remember thinking, oh, if this thing's ever successful, are we going to run out of mysteries to investigate?
20: Never.
21: And to your point, it's a bottomless well. I mean, there are stories, big and small, from all over the planet. So I just love all of these. Like you said, right when you think you've heard it all, there's some amazing, huge story you've never heard of.
20: Yeah, in all the pyramids and the lost cities that were in the Amazon and all throughout Central America, Mexico, and all over basically this continent. This hemisphere, where all the overgrowth came in, we don't know what happened to those. And maybe this can help unlock the mysteries behind it and how they got that way, why these places were abandoned.
21: Absolutely. Yeah, there's great stories out there about, entire civilizations that we know very little about. I mean, we're going to Southeast Asia in this new season to investigate the Plain of Jars. And this is this very weird mystery in Laos where there are something like 2,000 of these huge stone-carved vessels, these giant jars. Some of them are 10 feet tall. They're all over the place in Laos, and we know next to nothing about the people who built them.
20: Wow.
21: So this is an amazing opportunity to investigate an entire mystery civilization out there.
20: I love it. I love it. I get into a zone. I get into a deep dive. Your show is the kind of show that I'll just sit and binge watch. I think it's fascinating. And
21: oh, it's great.
20: You learn things. You know, I'm still wondering who built the mounds in the Mississippi area. I mean, we sort of know that, but sometimes the Native Americans will say, hey, they were here before we got here. So you never know. So.
21: Totally. And that's a part of history we've never tackled on the show, all the mound cultures. It's something I would love to make a show on because it's right here in our own backyard. It's always been hard to figure out how to do that show because a lot of these mounds are not being excavated. They're just preserved. And so we really love when our show can be hands-on. And so I'm hopeful that one day we'll be able to do a mound culture show. I'd love to do that.
20: Stick around because I have more with the Discovery Channel's Josh Gates. The name of the show is Expedition Unknown, Wednesday nights, 9 p.m. on the Discovery Channel for you traditionalists out there. But you can watch it streaming wherever you find the Discovery Channel streaming shows. And coming up in the next half hour, comedian Bruce.

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11: Picking up where I left off, talking with Josh Gates from the Discovery Channel's hit series Exhibition Unknown, talking about maybe, I don't know, investigating giants, and a little bit about what Josh and the show are doing in the great state of Georgia. That's our home state. 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That's right. Just go to your favorite podcast catcher. 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
14: Sure.
11: You've done things with your other shows in the past. Let's talk about what you're doing this season.
14: Absolutely. I mean, so, you know, along with the Hell Ships and the Pirate Fleet and Mexico's lost civilizations, we're going to be coming to Georgia to investigate this lost Civil War era gold. I mean, this is a story that for the last 10 years of making Expedition Unknown, people have brought up to me over and over and over again, these legends about Confederate gold, not just in Georgia, but throughout the South. This is like a really pernicious legend. And so we wanted to go down there, work with historians, metal detectorists, explorers, to really understand what's real, what's fiction, what's possible, what's really out there, what could be out there. So a really interesting story.
11: Now, where do you have to look for that? Battlefields, or do you know where the troops were set or where these things
14: were?
11: Yeah,
14: so very specifically in this case, what happened is that at the closing days of the Civil War, as Jefferson Davis was disbanding his Confederate cabinet, a huge amount of the Confederate treasury was moved from Richmond down to Georgia because Richmond was going to fall to the Union. So they got all this wealth down to Georgia, down to Washington, Georgia, and then they put it all in a bank vault, and then they moved a bunch of it, and it got robbed. It got robbed out in the woods by actually other former Confederate soldiers who were, you know, kind of wanted their wanted theirs after the end of the Civil War there. But there's always been this rumor that some of that gold remained buried out in the woods. There's even stories that Jefferson Davis was traveling with wealth at the time just before he was ultimately captured. And so we are out in the woods around Washington, Georgia, around that part of the country to investigate whether this legend has any legs.
11: That is awesome. Josh, thank you for taking the time to talk with me today. I hope everybody tunes in, especially if you're interested in Georgia and gold. Episodes of the brand new season begin Wednesday, June 24th, 9 p.m. on Discovery Channel. It was a pleasure talking to you, and I hope I get to meet you someday. Thanks, man.
14: Hey, absolutely. Thank you so much for a nice interview. I appreciate it.
11: Thank you, Josh Gates. Don't forget to check out the Discovery Channel's Expedition Unknown every Wednesday night at 9 p.m. on the Discovery Channel. And, of course, you can watch all the episodes streaming wherever you find the Discovery Channel shows streaming. I think it would be fun to be an adventurer going around and exploring mysteries, but I don't ever see myself strapping on a scuba outfit or scuba gear and going to the bottom of the ocean and looking for treasures. If it were easy to do, I would do it, but that's why there are people like Josh Gates, because doing easy things is too easy. You know, he had to go get his degree from Tufts, you know, at 2 degrees, archaeology and drama. And I think those two things make for a great pair. Now we're going to pivot to comedy. Comedy. I love comedy. I love talking to comedians. If you've listened to the show for a long time, you know that about me. I just discovered but I want to recommend a comedy special that I watched on YouTube last night and subsequently watched twice. Now, if you're familiar with the show Bob's Burgers, you know the character Tina Belcher, who is voiced by Dan Mintz. Now, Dan Mintz is a one-liner type of comedian. He set up joke, in the vein of Stephen Wright or the late, great Mitch Hedberg. But me, not knowing everything about every single person on the face of the earth who's in entertainment, did not know that Dan was a stand-up comedian. 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Great place if you like stand-up comedy and you like specials and you like discovering things you didn't know anything about and then laughing. It's called Well-Rounded Entertainer, and I think you'll get a laugh out of it.
15: When we were growing up, do you guys remember this? And someone would kiss, tongue or no tongue was a big deal, right? But now, I don't care if she doesn't have a tongue.
11: Now, back to local comedy. I had the pleasure of speaking with comedian Bruce Bruce. I never had a conversation with him before. I'm familiar with him. I know he's very, very funny. He has a special right now on Netflix called I Ain't Playing. It was, I think, his first special in 15 years. And so we talk about that, how to get ready for that. We talk about Atlanta, where he resides, and a little bit about Andy Griffith, because it turns out Bruce Bruce is a huge fan of Andy Griffith and the Andy Griffith Show and knows a lot about it, like a lot more than you and I do. I'm telling you, he knows everything about every episode. Now, Bruce Bruce is coming to City Winery, Atlanta. It's a great place to see comedy. He'll be there July 10th and August 22nd. It's called Bruce Bruce and Friends, the Uncorked 2026 tour. So just go to citywinery.com or brucebruce.com to get tickets. And while we're at it, I'll tell you about some of the other comedians. Most notably, Tommy Davidson. Tommy Davidson is very funny. I think he's doing four dates. July 17th, doing four shows. July 17th and July 18th, also at City Winery. Don't go away. Comedian Bruce Bruce, next on the podcast.

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4: It's 7:30. I'm Jordan Brown here with our top story. Atlanta's FIFA Fan Festival hit its capacity just before the Dominican Republic and Uzbekistan match. 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
6: Suspect is being charged as an adult, but for now is in the juvenile detention center on several charges, including aggravated assault. Detectives are asking anyone with information about the shooting to call Conyers Police. Keith Cromwell, 95.5 WSB.
4: In Henry County, an 89-year-old is recovering after he was shot by police.
6: Police went to a home in the 1000 block of King Mill Road in McDonough to serve arrest warrants. That's when they say 89-year-old John McPherson Sr. picked up a long gun and came at officers. They told him to put down the gun multiple times, they say, and when he raised the gun toward officers, two of them opened fire. The GBI is investigating the incident. They say McPherson is recovering at a local hospital. Keith Cromwell, 95.5 WSB.
4: Meanwhile, the FDA has approved a new treatment option for one of the most aggressive forms of breast cancer. Correspondent Morgan Norwood has details.
7: Triple negative breast cancer makes up about 10 to 15% of all breast cancers and disproportionately impacts younger premenopausal women and black women who are diagnosed at nearly double the rate of white women and then also face higher mortality rates. So bottom line, with this approval, Trodelvy can now be given on its own or even paired with immunotherapy.
4: It's 7:31. Live team coverage of traffic and weather up next.
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4: It's 7:35, time now for live team coverage of traffic and weather. Let's check in with Jay Holloway in the WSB 24-Hour Traffic Center.
23: Delays on 25 southbound of DeKalb. The crash cleanup still happening on the inner loop near Covenant Highway, an exit improvement by Glenwood Road, and also a crash on 85 northbound in Doraville near North Crest and Pleasantdale Road. We're seeing brake lights and a big slowdown back on the 285 eastbound ramp onto Spaghetti Junction. You can keep it easy and take Buford Highway to get into Gwinnett County. And also better news for 285 northbound out of South DeKalb. Earlier crash near I-20 is now over to the right, so you're still running into some residuals there on the outer loop. You give yourselves a few extra minutes if you're coming out of South DeKalb there. From the Trustdale.com Traffic Center, Triple Team Traffic, 95.5 WSB.
24: I'm Channel 2 Action News Chief Meteorologist Brad, and it's warm and muggy late this evening and overnight down towards 75 Sunday morning. 93 with a heat index in the upper 90s. Sunday afternoon, some isolated showers and storms, rain chance 30%. 95 with isolated afternoon storms on Monday.
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12: 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You can also check out Bruce Bruce's current special on Netflix called I Ain't Playing, and you're going to enjoy it and you're going to laugh. All right, let's quit wasting time. Bruce Bruce, I love your special. Holy crap, I tuned
25: Thank you.
12: I watched it last night. I'm getting caught up on it again today. You know, we've never met. We've never talked before. I'm in Atlanta. You're in Atlanta. I'm assuming that you might be on tour right now. But it was just, it's amazing. It was just a funny special. And it was what, 15 years before the last one you did?
25: I have 15 years. Well, let me tell you why. The last one I did was in 2010.
12: Yes.
25: And my mother passed.
12: Uh-huh.
25: And the week that I did the special in 2010, I had to bury my mother on a Monday, and I had to do the special on that Friday. So it was like Monday, Tuesday, Wednesday, Thursday, Friday.
12: Right.
25: So people don't know. It was really, really good, but it was painful. You know, it just buried my mother, and you know, that was my girl. That was my right hand. And it was just me and her because I'm the only child. And the thing is, man, you know, I knew what she would want me to do. So I had to go full force, and the special that I did, it was called Losing It, and it was very good. But then this one 15 years later, I did it 15 years later because I wanted to be every single thing that I say, I wanted to be funny. And so I just perfected the show.
12: That's amazing. How long did you work on the material for this, for I Ain't Playing?
25: At least, I'm going to be honest with you, man, at least 10 years.
12: Wow.
25: I was just adding, taking stuff away, adding, taking stuff away, see what would work, adding, and man, it did well. And Netflix is very pleased with it, and I'm getting very good reviews on it, man, so I'm not mad.
12: I bet, because it is, from start to finish, nonstop. I think about it this way. There's funny. There is funny with complete command of the language and the audience, and all of those things, you have them the entire time. From start to finish, I'm not lying, and if people don't believe me, go to Netflix right now. But why would I lie about it? They know me. People trust me.
25: That's right.
12: People trust me, Bruce.
25: I believe it.
12: Where do you go work out material in town? Do you just show up at like Laughing Skull or the Punchline?
25: Actually, I don't. On it at home.
12: Great.
25: I work on it at home, and I do. And then when I get on the road, you know, most people are there, write stuff. I don't do that. I just get on stage. I do it.
12: Yeah.
25: It's two things. Is this going to work or it's not going to work? And if it's not going to work, I'm going to make it work.
12: Yeah.
25: Yeah, so that's how I write. I just go on stage and just do it.
0: Well, Bruce and Friends at City Winery in Atlanta, July 10th, and then August 22nd. So you can get tickets at citywinery.com or Bruce.com. Have you played City Winery before? That's a cool little venue.
25: Oh, yeah, man. I was one of the first. I think I was the actually first comedian to start doing comedy there. And man, let me tell you, it's about 4 years ago, and it's just been excellent. City Winery is a great venue.
0: Yeah.
25: It's a great venue for entertainment. And, man, people come out and show love. Even though, you know, I'm born and raised in Atlanta from the west side. And I can remember when the building was a Sears and Roebuck. You know, that's what old people say. Sears and Roebuck. You know what I mean?
0: Yeah.
25: And that was the headquarters for Sears. And then they made it City Hall. They made it City Hall for the Atlanta police and all that. And then somebody else came with a great idea and said, you know what? Let's turn that into an entertainment area. And they did a good job.
0: Yeah, they've made it pretty nice down there.
25: Very nice, man.
0: My dad worked at Sears, but up in New York State. We am from central New York, a little town called Elmira. I don't know if you've ever heard of it.
25: Mark upstate. That's upstate, right?
0: Yeah, Mark Twain is buried there. See, there's three famous people buried in the same cemetery. Mark Twain, Ernie Davis, and he was the first African American to win the Heisman Trophy. And then and then the guy that created the Little Rascals, Hal Roach, all in the same cemetery. It's a weird place, but
25: ain't that something, man?
0: Yeah.
25: But you know, when I went to upstate New York, man, I'm gonna be honest with you. I didn't see nothing but farms.
0: Right.
25: Cows. I'm talking about horses, everything. Made me want to move up there, but the only reason I didn't is two reasons. That weather gets so cold up there, my brother.
0: No kidding. I've been down here 30 years. I've been here. Why go home if it's below 50? I'm like, I got to go. It's too cold.
25: Absolutely. Absolutely. It was so cold one time, I seen a statue with a coat on. Did you hear what I said?
0: Yeah, probably.
25: A statue with a coat on. That's how cold it get up there, man. And it's that hard, dry cold.
0: Uh-huh. All year. I mean, all winter. Know. Yeah, down here it gets cold. It gets a little muddy, and then it warms up. Up there, it's just the ground's frozen for months.
25: Absolutely. Absolutely. So big ups to you for taking off and getting out of there.
0: Oh, I love Atlanta. This is I've been here since 96. I'm never going to leave. I love this place.
25: My man.
0: Dude, I just, you know, I could gush and gush and gush, but I want to talk about some of the things you touch on in your special. My mom was a little bit like your mom was. My mom raised me by herself. And I never heard the question, what would you like for dinner? It was, here's your dinner. And then she went to her second job.
25: That's right.
0: And my point about that being is that your comedy is relatable. And it really gets to you. But being a single, growing up with a single mom, how do you forge your sense of humor? How did you forge? What did you watch on TV? Were you a latchkey? Tell me about it.
25: Let me tell you, my mother was really funny. She was a funny lady. She'd say stuff funny, but she'd be serious. You know, she'll say something funny. And then when I say something funny, it don't hit her until like 30 seconds later. That's funny. Lord have mercy. That's funny. Her reactions was late. And, you know, back in the day, you know, I grew up watching Flip Wilson. And because I one thing I liked about Flip Wilson was he didn't have a black show. He had a show for everybody. You know, he might have from Don Nuts to Sammy Davis Jr. to Andy Griffin to Bill Cosby to he was a variety show, and it was excellent.
0: Yes,
25: and
0: that's
25: what I like about it, because when I grew up, I wasn't raised racist. You know, my mother said people are people no matter who they are. So I didn't look at race. I just looked at people.
0: Right.
25: So that's the way it was, man. You know, we sit on the porch sometime and play That's My Car. You ever play That's My Car?
0: Uh-uh. What's That's My Car?
25: I sit on the porch with my uncle like, That's My Car. That's my car. My uncle said, wait a minute, now, are you going to let me get a car? Because I always beat him. Like, that's my car. Uh-huh. And my uncle was my partner, man. And the thing was, man, that's just where I was raised. Like, right now, I don't see color, man. I see people. I see people. And people are going to be who they are.
0: You look out in your audience and you're like, I just see people laughing and having a good time.
25: Absolutely.
0: That's why I love comedy.
25: Absolutely.
0: That's why I love comedy. I don't care if it's... There was a time in the early 2000s when there was the so-called alt comedians going after the so-called traditional. I don't buy any of that. If you get on stage and you got a room of people that you're making laugh, I don't care. If you're making people happy, then you're doing your job. And that's what I love
25: Absolutely.
0: About comedy.
25: Hey, you got to understand, funny is funny.
0: Yes.
25: It doesn't matter. Because, see, I was a weird kid. I'm just going to be honest with you. I used to listen to soft rock in the 70s. And kids be like, what the world you listen to? But it made sense to me. You know, when they did a soft rock love song, like, if you leave me now, you take away the biggest part of me. I love that, man.
3: Right.
25: They're like, you weird, Bruce, you weird. I like, but I'm going to tell you a comedian that I like. Of course, we all grew up with Richard Pryor. I love Richard Pryor. We grew up with, you know, we grew up with Bill Cosby, Red Fox, and Mom's Maggie. But you know who my favorite comedian was?
0: Who?
25: Milton Berle.
0: Milton Berle, why?
25: Man, Milton Berle was the man. Like, if you listen, if you ever look at the Dean Martin roast.
0: Oh, yeah, I love those.
25: And they'll sit there and talk about everybody, and they'll talk about Milton Berle, but when he get up, oh, my God, he would. He destroyed everybody on that panel.
0: He did.
25: Uncle Milton was the man. He was the man, man. So, you know, and my uncle was the cause of that. My uncle said, now listen to this dude right here. Now, this dude is funny. Just like I said, I wasn't raised, like, in an all-black environment. People were people.
0: Right.
25: And we realized that, you know, when I was coming up, my uncle, he didn't watch Gunsmoke, you know, Rifleman, Lawrence Welk, Sammy Davis, Red Fox, you know, the Sanford and Son show. And that's every week. That's every week. And that's just how it was.
0: Yeah. I'll tell you something about Red Fox. I loved Sanford and Son when I was a little kid. Every day it was reruns. And I go down in my grandparents' basement. They had a record player. When I started figuring out how to work that record player, because they would have parties down in their basement and all the records down there,
25: mm-hmm.
0: I start riffing through them. And I find this one from Red Fox. I'm like, oh, my God, it's Fred Sanford. I put it on, and you know how it is. Every other word is like this.
25: Oh, yeah. Oh, yeah.
5: See, when a man see a fine woman, he zoom in on her. He started talking to himself in place. Oh, that man. Woo! God been good to that girl. God is a good God. See, women are nothing like that. Women are very discreet about what they do. Like, this man can be with this woman. She'll look at a man 50 times. You won't even know it. You know why? Because she ain't finna stare at him. But she gonna glance at him every second. Then she go out like she doing her hair, but she really looking between her fingers.
0: That right there is just a little sample of some of the comedy that you're going to hear on Bruce Bruce's most recent Netflix special, I Ain't Playing. It was his first special in 15 years. And you can also catch Bruce Bruce and Friends coming to City Winery Atlanta July 10th and on August 22nd. So a couple of shows there, a couple opportunities. 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Just look for the Tim Andrews Popcast podcast, wherever you find your podcast. 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
1: Andy Griffith. Now, I know this because of the Tom Segura joke, but but I think you're right. Andy Griffith was one of the best storytellers. He has some great comedy albums, and plus, The Andy Griffith Show was fantastic.
2: Excellent.
1: Yeah. Did you ever see a face in the crowd? I've been wanting to ask you this question for like 5 years now, so I want to know.
2: Okay.
1: What did you ever see a face in the crowd with Andy Griffith?
2: Black faces?
1: Hmm?
2: Of course. A couple times.
1: Okay, okay.
2: Let me tell you the story real quick.
1: Yes, please.
2: The guy that played Ernest D. Bass, his name was Howard Morris.
1: Yes.
2: And Howard Morris was really the director of the show. People don't know that he was the director.
1: I didn't know that.
2: And do you remember when Ernest T. Bass wanted a uniform? You remember that?
1: Yes.
2: And he got in that line, the army line. He didn't want to go in the army. He just wanted a uniform. It was two black guys in the line. All right? And then Opie went to the fair.
1: Right.
2: And he was shooting a gun. And they had bit the sights on the gun where you could not hit the target, so you couldn't get a prize. And it was two black guys in the background looking. Okay?
1: Yes.
2: Now, when they were going to do a movie in Mayberry called Sheriff Without a Gun, and the directors came from Hollywood, California, and they were going to change the whole city, and they didn't like them to change it. They wanted the city just like it was. It was two black people in the background looking. Okay?
1: Yeah.
2: Now, when Barney caught a criminal, he came out of the store, had bought him a suit, and he threw the cigarette on the ground, and Barney saw it, and Barney said, "Hey, you don't litter out here. What is your problem?" And him and Barney got, he was trying to get away because he was an escaped convict. And Barney ended up getting ready to write him a ticket. And he saw the state police coming. And he told Barney, "Take this five and let me go." And Barney would let him go. And they got to tussling. But Barney wasn't really tussling. The man was just trying to get away. It was two black people in the background looking. Now, this guy had a speaking role. He was, Opie was taking the piano lessons at 4 o'clock, and he was the quarterback of the football team. The practice was at 4 o'clock, and Opie kept missing practice because he kept taking piano lessons. And the new coach came to the school. He said, "Where's Opie? He's supposed to be the quarterback." And he went home. He went there in the house, asked him, "Say, what's going on?" It's a black guy. He played for the New York Jets. His name was Flip Conrad. And he wanted to know why Opie won that practice. And they said, "He'd been taking piano lessons." And I told him he could do both of them. And Flip said, "Impossible." And Flip got on the piano and started playing the piano.
3: "Sheriff Taylor, I'm Flip Conroy."
4: "Oh, come in, come in."
3: "Hi, Opie."
5: "Hi, Coach."
3: "I hear we have a little conflict with our practice sessions."
4: "Yes, we do."
3: "Well, that son of yours is sure a good football player."
4: "I'm glad to hear that. I really am. But he's decided he wants to be a good piano player, too."
3: "Well, there's sure nothing wrong with that."
4: "Well, like I was explaining to him, you can't do two things at the same time and do either one of them right."
3: "Well, there's some truth to that. On the other hand, if things are sort of planned and worked out, it's always possible to pursue several interests at the same time."
2: So for your Black History Month, there were black people on Andy Griffith. And I met him one time. I met Andy Griffin before he died, and I say, "I'm a huge fan of your show." I said, "I've been watching it for years and years." And I say, "The thing was, I saw black people on your show." And he jumped. He said, "You saw that?" And he started laughing. And he said, "I did everything I could to make it happen."
1: That's awesome.
2: That's some cool thing, man. So that's why I say, man, people, the man was funny.
1: Yeah.
2: He was a good guy. He was a player, man. You didn't know that.
1: No.
2: In real life, Andy was a player.
1: I didn't know that.
2: He was a player, man. Oh, yeah. Had plenty of women.
1: Well, I do know that he built a rocket and went to the moon to get all the garbage NASA left there. Do you know that one?
2: No, I didn't know that one.
1: Now, he did a TV movie called Salvage, and I watched it, where he goes, "I'm going to go up there and get all that junk they left on the moon." And he built a rocket in this, and they made a series out of it. And my poor grandpa had to sit there and watch it with me because I liked Andy Griffith. And I said, "I'm watching this."
2: Absolutely.
1: Listen, Bruce.
2: Absolutely.
1: Bruce, I would love talking to you all day. I want everybody to watch the special. I want everybody to go to citywinery.com or better,
2: yes, sir,
1: or brucebruce.com. Find out this has got to be sold out or close to it. But if not, check it out. July 10th, another date, August 22nd. Tickets. The name of the special is I Ain't Playing. It's very, very funny.

0: Dude, I loved it, and I very much appreciate you taking the time to chat with me today. I hope I get to meet you. Stop by WSB sometime. I'd love to have you over here.
1: We would do it, my friend, and I appreciate you taking my call.
0: Well, I appreciate Bruce making the phone call. It was a lot of fun talking to him, a lot of fun watching his latest Netflix special called I Ain't Playing, first one in 15 years. And you can go see Bruce. I'm going to try to go see him. Bruce and Friends, City Winery, Atlanta, July 10th and August 22nd. 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And right now, I'd like to invite you to join myself and George Clark, both members of the Von Hessler Doctrine, for our Sunday show. In fact, it's called The Sunday Show with Tim Andrews and George Clark. 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So don't touch that dial or the button.

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11: It's 8 o'clock. I'm Jordan Brown, and our top story, at least three deaths have been confirmed in the Kentucky floods. Correspondent Andrew Dembert tells us Governor Beshear is pleading with people not to drive.
12: Across central and eastern Kentucky, roads remain washed out, trees are down. Governor Andy Beshear is urging people to stay off the roads, off these flooded roads, reminding Kentuckians that driving in these conditions could be life-threatening.
11: Here in Atlanta, FIFA Fan Festival is currently at its capacity. Atlanta Police says no additional guests will be admitted to Centennial Olympic Park at this time. The festival is monitoring attendance levels and venue capacity. General Admission Plus and VIP ticket holders can still enter through the entrance at the Centennial Olympic Park Drive and Baker Street. MARTA is scoring big with FIFA fans.
13: MARTA says it's moved about 1.7 million people since the start of World Cup events June 11th. The busiest day so far was this past Wednesday for the Morocco-Haiti match, when MARTA had about 220,000 rail customers, which is more than double the number of riders on a typical weekday. On match and fan fest days, trains are scheduled to arrive every 5 minutes. Saturday night's match features Democratic Republic.